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1: We read in Proverbs chapter 15, verse 1, a gentle answer turns away anger, but harsh words stir up anger. That was Proverbs chapter 15, verse 1.
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3: Hey, great to be back along with you. Welcome along. Another 2020 and some good, engaging conversations coming over the hours ahead. Hey, just a quick note as we kick off today's program. Just noting the sad news of the passing of one of those great worship leaders and songwriters of the modern era. Canadian worship leader Brian Dirksen died following a battle with cancer. Many of us have sung Brian Dirksen's songs for decades. Whether we realised it or not, well, Brian helped shape modern worship around the world. His songs have been translated into numerous languages and sung across denominations, becoming part of the shared worship vocabulary of the church all around the world. And there have been some great tributes from leaders, including Paul Baloche, Tim Hughes, Matt Redman and Darlene Check. They've highlighted his giftedness as a songwriter, and also they've drawn attention to his humility, his kindness and his faithfulness. You'll know some of his songs. Come, now is the time to worship. And my favourite would be Refiner's Fire, Purify My Heart. I know the Rise and Shine team played that one just a little earlier today. Others like Faithful One and Hope of the Nations, well-known songs like The River and Creation Calls, Holy God, Your Faithfulness and You Shine. There's lots of those. I can't remember every one of those, but that might have been a little bit of a reminder to you. But it is a sad day as we remember Canadian worship leader Brian Dirksen, who has died following a battle with cancer. Hey, many of us these days are so much more aware of the importance of our mental well-being. Well, there's a strong likelihood that you know someone, maybe a family member, who has suffered all sorts of issues around their mental health. Well, a conversation today that's not just for people who've been battling here, but I suspect for all of us, around the value of taking time out to rest, to recuperate, and to get refreshed. Well, our special guest today says we all need time to develop what he calls rhythms of retreat. Pastor Dave Quack will be back with us. He describes himself as, now this is always interesting, and we'll talk to Dave about this, both fully alive in Christ and fully tormented mentally. Well, he's been dealing with his own mental health challenges over the past two decades and knows the value of taking time to refresh. Pastor Dave Quack, he's the host of that popular podcast called Sunburnt Souls. We're going to be opening our talkback lines. You might have your own question or a comment. You might have your own story about the value of retreats. Remember, we'll talk rhythms of retreat. The talkback line will be open. You can send us a text anytime on 0447 488 316. That conversation is 25 minutes from now. Hey, before that, we're back with the Wee Flea, Christian commentator David Robertson. Let's take a few minutes, shall we, with David to check the pulse of evangelism in Australia. David is a Christian commentator. He writes for newspapers, magazines. He's the author of a number of books. He's also the minister of Scots Kirk Presbyterian Church in Newcastle in New South Wales. He has a podcast himself called Beauty for Ashes. Hey, David, welcome back to 2020.
4: Yeah, good to be back and good to be discussing what is such an important subject.
3: Hey, Dave, you were recently at the General Assembly for the Presbyterian Church. You were discussing these sorts of things. What are the Presbyterians feeling about evangelism?
4: Yeah, well, that's an interesting one because we discussed several things, and my fear was that evangelism would be low on the radar. So when a missionary in was it a ministry?

0: Austrian mission report came up, I challenged it. And, I think this is an important issue actually to discuss, because they'd come up with this idea. Now, this is very common. The Gospel Coalition, Reach Australia, Sydney Anglicans, and others are operating on this 5% thing. Let's see a 5% growth in attendance or a 5% growth in conversions. And I'm totally opposed to setting targets that are numerical in terms of evangelism. And I argued my case, and unbelievably, I won. So, but I think that's an. I was a bit shocked. I didn't expect to win because I was going against a committee report. But basically, I was saying we need to do evangelism, but not set numerical targets. And I think that's an important psychological thing as well as an important spiritual thing. So
1: Unlike you,
0: that's what we were
1: Dave.
0: discussing.
1: Unlike you to challenge the equilibrium and the standard thinking. I imagine, though, when people set those targets, and there might be people in all of the different denominations that recognize their leaders looking to inspire are setting levels of targets around evangelism, you don't think that's such a good idea. So it's got to be something a little bit more organic. It's got to be just something that has inspired and Holy Spirit presence and driven. If you don't set a target, maybe you haven't got as much to inspire and encourage. What are your thoughts around not having a target like that?
0: Right. So the argument is, if you aim at nothing, you'll get nothing. So you set a target, and it. But my problem with the target is, it's normally said that it is doable, achievable, and so on. So 5% for my church. So we've grown from about 20 to about 80, which is not bad. But 5% would mean 4 new people in the year. Now, I'm disappointed if I don't get 4 new people in a month, So I think targets are too arbitrary. The other problem is we can't convert anybody. It's only the Holy Spirit who can. Now, I think we should have certain targets. So, for example, my target might be that all the people within the area of my church get an opportunity to hear the gospel. I may have a target which suggests that we have at least, say, 10 overtly evangelistic meetings per year. There can be targets like that, but I don't think you can set numerical targets on people, and people are not projects. We can't convert them. And you're right about the organic thing. I think that is really important. So our aim is to glorify God through the proclamation of the gospel, and through that, people will be converted. God's word won't return to him empty. I think setting doable, achievable targets by us runs the danger of us creating artificial Christians, or, to be honest, massaging the figures. I mean, it's really interesting. I am a pastor, I am a minister. I would generally say, don't rely on ministers to give you accurate figures. We like to think we like to think the most optimistic. How many people do you get at your church? Oh, on a good day, 120. Yeah, but it's never a good day, so just tell us the real figure,
1: Hey, though, leaders here, I mean, when there is a target that's set, and then, as you say, everybody goes into statistics mode, the idea of the leader in your church having set or having been set for them a quota to actually hand in to the next leadership gathering, and there's some sort of oversight or upline type person who's in charge. As you say, is it likely that some of our leaders might be a little evangelistic in the way that they might be proving that they're meeting the target? I mean, I don't want to reduce pastors to, just that sort of sales machine, but sometimes that might be the case. That sounds what you're alluding to.
0: Yeah, I think it is. I think that one of the problems here is fundraising. So fundraising, you want to say something like our ministry grew 60% in the number of people we had attending. Now, I hope none of the listeners who are involved in this kind of stuff would do this. But let's say, for example, you're in charge of an organization, a Christian organization, an outreach organization, and you're looking and you're saying, we said we'd get 5,000 people during the year to hear the gospel. we've only got 3,000. I'll tell you what, let's get John Lennox or somebody really famous to come. We'll put them into three cities. You know, 1,000 people will come, mostly from churches. Lo and behold, we've reached our target. Now, that's what I mean by artificial targets. Now, I'm not suggesting for a minute that everyone who sets targets does it in that way. But I also think when you set a congregation a target, it discourages them when it doesn't happen. So, for example, a number of years ago, Sydney Anglicans decided they were going to aim for 10% of the population in New South Wales to be coming to church. Now, that's a worthy aim, but that's like 800,000 people. And they didn't get anywhere near it. They didn't get 80,000. So that's very discouraging for the people who've put money in, who've advertised, who've worked on that basis. I prefer to say, look, who knows what God can do? Now, having said that, I think the assembly thought I was being a bit disingenuous because I said I kind of have targets in my head. So I'm looking, my church will hold maximum of 120. When we reach 100, I want to move to a second service, you know, a second morning service. So I do have that kind of target, but I'm not saying to the congregation, hey, look, we want to get this number. What I'm saying is we want to see sinners converted. We want to see people hear the gospel. And that for me is the absolute priority, you know. So I think with evangelism, the key thing is the evangel, is the gospel being proclaimed and are people being saved? I would actually go even one further. I would ask a lot of Christians, do you really believe that people need to be saved? You know, that's a very important question. I think people do. I think that's what the gospel is about. But more and more I'm hearing Christians kind of talk about we get people in and, you know, it's all about our good works or all about the church. And I'm going, nah, people are lost. They need the gospel and we need to proclaim it.
1: You know, I think there'll be listeners drawn between the idea of, yes, we need a target because that gives us something to talk about, but this organic idea of these things happening supernaturally, I was going to say naturally in church life, but let's not diminish the work of the Holy Spirit here, because if we're preaching the right things, creating the right culture, the idea of reaching the lost, then these things ought to naturally flow through to people sharing their faith. And we've got this sort of, you know, historically it's been a good, strong evangelism culture in Australia where people have been sharing their faith. There might be some things that have interrupted that ideal. And as a leader, David, you're dealing with these sorts of things. I don't know, when do you think of your church? Do you think, oh, a lot of these people think in a very secular way and they're not evangelism-oriented? Or are they more interested in, you know, reaching out with good works rather than actually a proclamation of the gospel? How do you sort of make sense of some of those lots of thoughts I've just shared?
0: Yeah. Okay. Well, I'll fire back very quickly with a lot of thoughts myself, and you can pick up on any one of them.
1: Right.
0: Number one, a Christian doesn't need something to talk about because we have the gospel. We should be talking about Christ. That's the first thing. Number two, actually, when you are experiencing great blessing in church, you want to go and tell people. In other words, I think a lot of Christians don't think their church is worth inviting people to. So I'll give you an example. Let me see if I can get this name right. I was at Yak and Andra in Victoria at a men's camp this weekend.
1: Right.
0: And it was brilliant. It was brilliant. I loved it. I loved the guys. It used to be a farmers conference, but it wasn't just farmers. It was, you know, there was a vintage car restorer. There was engineers, you know, care workers. It was brilliant. I loved it. Now, I came away from there and I've been telling people, oh, you need to go to Yak and Andra. That is some place. It's beautiful. And the men's conference, you need to go. They're a bunch of great guys. I am automatically telling people what I've experienced. And that kind of word of mouth, people go, oh, yeah, I want to go to that conference. Or, you know, I want to go to that place. Likewise, I think when we are enthusiastic about Christ and his gospel, we won't need to be told, hey, you need to go and do this program so you can proclaim the gospel. We'll need to be told, hey, you need to tone it down a bit. Don't be talking about it all the time, you know, but you need to be a bit more subtle in what you're doing. So I think those two things, I think we can talk about Christ, and I think it's the motivation that we need rather than the methodology. Now, I'm not saying you can't train people. I've done it. I train people to do outreach. But I'm saying real evangelism is supernaturally natural, is how I put it. It's natural in you're speaking about Christ. It's supernatural in that the Holy Spirit takes his word and applies it to the lives of the people you're speaking to.
1: What I can hear you say is that when you set a target on people who may be converted, joining your church, that's pretty hard to actually even ascertain the value of what happens in those moments. But if you were setting targets, you might set targets like you're having a worship conference or a evangelism outreach, or you're going to support some local event that's happening with the combined churches in the community where people will be exposed to a proclamation of the gospel, which will lead to that organic way of people being added to the church daily. Is that what I'm hearing you say? There's different ways. As soon as you say, yeah, oh, don't set a 5% target, I might jump to all sorts of other targets you can set and make you happy, and at the same time have all sorts of other targets.
0: Yeah, don't make people a target, because if you do, you make them a project. So, unbelievably, I thought they'd stop doing this, but I had two Jehovah's Witnesses at my door the other week. They didn't last long, but never mind. But I know it used to be, I don't know if it's still the case, that they have a target. They have to do 15 hours a week of witnessing in order to have a chance of being one of the 144,000. And I'm a project to them. I'm not a human being. I'm a door to be knocked on. And Christians should not go that route. I mean, I think the other way I'll put it is this. When I went to Dundee to Robert Murray McShane's church, big old building, a handful of people in it, the first week I got a phone call from a man. He said, "Are you the minister of the church that's closed?" And I said, "No, I'm the minister of the church that's open." "Which church are you talking about?" And he said, "St. Peter's. I live across from it." So he lived just literally across the street. So I said to him, "No, the church actually is open. I am the new minister there." I said, "Can I help you?" And I thought he was going to ask, you know, "Can you tell me about God?" And he said, "No, my cat's locked in your church. Can you let it out?" I went down to him, and then I said to the congregation on Sunday, "It is an absolute disgrace that a man sitting opposite the church thinks we're closed." And within a year, I don't want anyone within half a mile of this church thinking it's closed. You know, so that was a kind of target, you know.
1: I don't know if I'd be leading I don't know if I'd be leading us down a rabbit warren here, but when you talk about the neighbours to church, sometimes the absolute next door neighbours might be the hardest to reach because there's all sorts of things that go on in the church. It's too loud, or the youth group are too rambunctious, and there's criticisms and complaints about the church. So your absolute neighbour's not always easy. Is it something that might do your evangelism a lot of good if your church in some ways is able to orderly in some way put on the best face for the community? Is there, you know what I mean, there's never going to be a perfect church, and there's never going to be a perfect, you know, quiet and contained youth group, but the image of your church to the community, this must be important, having the lawns mowed and having some, you know, a reasonably good face on your church. I mean, this is what I say, this is a rabbit warren, there's lots of dimensions to this, but you know, the image of your church, is that part of an evangelism message?
0: Well, look, no, it's a good rabbit warren to go down, because you must understand that us Brits, all that we knew of Australia in the 1980s and 1990s was the Neighbours, you know, the Australian sitcom, and it talks about when good neighbours become good friends. I think the church needs to be a good neighbour around it. And I'll, if I can just give you a wee story about that. You know, we try and keep our church clean. Oh, by the way, when you refer to it being too noisy, you clearly are not. You've not clearly not been in a Presbyterian church. You know.
1: Yeah, I know. That's right.
0: We've occasionally had the bagpipes. It's quite funny. Across the street from us, across the street from Scotskirk, is the Pentecostal church. And we love them. We get on very well. I go over and preach there, you know. But basically, you can hear their singing across the road. I doubt you'll hear ours. But it's, look, the good neighbors thing is really important. So I remember I wanted to buy my wife some flowers. I'll cut this story short so it doesn't take too much of your time. But I missed the deadline on the internet flowers. So I went into a local flower shop beside the church. The woman said to me, you're the minister from the church, aren't you? And I said, yes, I am. I'd never been in her shop before. And she said, oh, I love your church. I said, what do you mean you love my church? Have you? She said, oh, it's great. It's beautiful. And she said, I said, have you been inside? She said, oh, yes. And then she said, I go to Weight Watchers in the hall. Yeah. And I stopped myself saying I could see why. And then she said, but I've looked inside the main building. But she said, I'm not talking about the building. And I said, what do you mean? She said, I'm talking about you people. Since your church has grown and developed, you people have been a great blessing to this area. And if I wanted to go to church, I'd go to your church. And I actually came away from that. You'd think I'd come away encouraged, but I actually came away ashamed. Why? Because I'd never been in a flower shop in 10 years. And I lived, you know, my church was 100 meters away. So I thought, no, hang on a minute, you got this all wrong. So I would walk around, I go to local coffee shops, there's a thing called in evangelism, I would call presence. You're a presence within a community. You get to know people. I mean, yesterday I went down at 6 o'clock to the church and I was going to get a train to Maitland to go to a Christian school. And I stopped and got a coffee in a coffee shop called Lord's, and the owner was in there and he knows me. And we just bantered back and forth about, it's about time he came to church and stuff. You know, and I think you need to be a presence within a community. So actually your point is not a rabbit hole. I think that's part of it. I think it's being there as the body of Christ within the wider community is a tremendous witness.
1: You know, who knew where our conversation was going to go today? Because, you know, it's the first time I think I've done a let's check the pulse on whatever issue it might be. And usually we'd talk about some level of statistical analysis. And the only statistic we've mentioned in this conversation is the 5% in which you said, forget about talking about anything like that. Let's go with some other dimensions. And, you know, I think listeners will really appreciate just talking about a local church in a local community and the sorts of things that you can do to be evangelistically aware and have that friendship outreach to the people. So, wonderful conversation, Dave. And we've run out of time already. I mean, we've hardly even scratched the surface on what we might talk. And, you know, this is, it hasn't been a national sort of a, you know, a snapshot or, you know, checking the pulse, but it's just been beautiful. And I think people who are members of local churches will really appreciate some great insight there. David Robertson, he is the minister at Scotskirk Presbyterian Church in Newcastle, New South Wales. You might visit his street. If you don't go to the Prezies, you can go to the Pentecostals across the street. But I think, Dave, you'd like to see that at your
0: Absolutely.
1: Church. Have a listen into his podcast, Beauty for Ashes. Here's a link for his blog site, theweflee.com. Keep your eye out for some of his books too. One called Seek. Another one called Ask, and he's working on another one too called Knock. Theweflee.com. David, thanks so much for sharing your heart and your insight and, you know, checking the pulse has been good today. Thanks for being with us on 2020.
0: God bless.
1: Hey, just ahead, we're talking mental health, but the value of getting some sort of a rhythm for retreat. Get ready for a great conversation ahead.
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0: the kingdom, when the flame is high, I know that he will rescue me. You're on Vision, it's Neil with you on 2020, and a conversation I'd love you to contribute to as we get into, I think, what is nitty-gritty stuff for all of us, some who suffer more than others, but we're all in the same boat here. Many of us are so much more aware of the importance of our mental well-being. Well, there's a strong likelihood that you know someone, maybe even a family member or someone who's suffering some issues around their mental health. Our conversation today will be around some of those challenges that some face more than others, but for all of us, we're going to be talking about the value of taking time out to rest, to recuperate, to get refreshed. Our special guest today says we all need to develop what he calls rhythms of retreat. Pastor Dave Quack is back with us. He describes himself as both fully alive in Christ and fully tormented mentally. He's been dealing with his own mental health challenges over the past two decades, and he knows the value of taking time out to refresh. Pastor Dave Quack is the host of the popular podcast called Sunburnt Souls. You can access that through the Vision app. Dave and his wife Jess lead Living Temple Christian Church, Tugan, on the southern Gold Coast in Queensland, and with a campus in Tweed Heads South, so across the border in New South Wales too. Pastor Dave is based on the Gold Coast. His growing ministry is helping people find hope in the midst of mental health challenges. Dave, a special welcome back to 2020.
1: Neil, it is my pleasure to be here. I feel so honored that you'd have me on for two reasons. One, I just really appreciate what, you know, happens at Vision. I think you guys do an amazing job. But two, you are the master of introductions, Neil. Every time I get introduced by you, I feel like you've done your research and you make me sound so much more like competent than I actually am.
0: Dave, thanks for your humility there, but I know you're doing some good things. And, you know, just to recognize those, I take great pleasure oftentimes in just bringing out the good things, because, you know, you'll know that not everybody says good things about you. And if you have done a few good things, it's not even that, you know, others are searching through some history to find out the good things to recognize. So sometimes I get the opportunity to do that, and I recognize that you do some good things. So a special welcome along to you. Hey, you've just returned from your own retreat. Give us a little insight here, because, you know, let's start a conversation by talking about you having a holiday. You went to Greece and Turkey. How was it?
1: Oh, I just had the best. I had 6 weeks off. Leading up to that, I was in need of a rest. There's probably a lot of people listening who are in need of a rest or know what it's like to be in need of a rest. And so for the first 2 weeks, my 15-year-old daughter and I ran around Greece and Turkey. So we were doing a bit of a cool thing, Neil, where we were looking at what was happening in the biblical church and what was happening in, you know, your key places like Athens and Ephesus and the places you can literally sit at and read the Bible at the place it's written. So we did that a lot. But she's also an English buff, and so she loves Homer's works of like the Iliad and the Odyssey. And so we were doing it's such a geeky tour to do, but a father and son going to all the places where those things were growing together and just sort of like, okay, framing that. So it was like, you know, it was history and archaeology and everything, but there was also hours where we just sat at the coffee shop talking as father and daughter. And so that was brilliant. And then my daughter flew home by herself, which I was real proud of her. She went from Athens to Istanbul to China to home all by herself at 15. And then I spent the next couple of weeks down the bottom of Turkey thinking, literally just thinking, praying. I was off all my devices. I only used my phone for like Google Maps or to pay if I needed to. And I just needed to solidify things. Neil, I'm 45. I think that's a reflective time in the lives of a lot of people. And I needed to think through what I, you know, am I still a pastor moving forward? And how am I going as a dad? And what's my relationship with the Lord like? And all the big questions. And I got to sit in those big questions for a couple of weeks, and it was really, really powerful. And then once I got back, we all went to North Stradbroke Island, which a lot of people would be familiar with, and stayed there for a couple of weeks as a family. And then we got back into it. So, yeah.
0: Hey, that is beautiful. The thing I'll pick up on is, you know, when you say, Dave, I'm 45 years now. I remember when I was 45 too, and it's a little while ago now, so, you know, it's a few extra years under the bridge, so to speak. But you know what? Having a context for your life, you know, you're at 45 and you're thinking, am I doing what I'm supposed to be doing? Should I do this endlessly? What am I going to do to change to, you know, maybe turn up the heat a little bit on some areas or turn the heat down on others? Having a context is really good too, I suspect, for pacing yourself for the marathon, because you're not just in a sprint. Sometimes we feel like we're in a sprint. We've got to meet everybody's expectations. Time's running out and you've got to do all sorts of things now. And then risking that whole burnout thing could be because you haven't paced yourself. Getting a context for your life's got to be pretty important, hasn't it?
1: I agree with everything you just said, Neil. Like you know, we're easily so drawn into perpetual busyness, and some of it's amazing. You know, you do things in the church or the parachurches and, you know, it takes effort, but you see fruit. But then there's some other things I found myself doing that I was just doing because I was doing them, and they weren't contributing to my life. They weren't helping me grow in my faith. They were just a distraction. And I think 45 is an interesting time because you're kind of halfway through both your working life and your physical life. I mean, we can't predict the days of our life, but you know, I've got about as many years to work as I have worked, you know, and so I've got to like make sure that the rest of my life, like all of us have to consider, is it's the right move. It's got to be the right call, not just because it's what we've always done.
0: Hey, you had a six-week break, a wonderful opportunity. You had an overseas trip in there as well. While you were having 6 weeks off, I was having 1 week off. And listeners might remember, wonderful Matt Prater sat in on 2020 while I had a week's break just a couple of weeks ago. But I've been doing this long enough. I've got a few long service leave weeks saved up, so I can take a longer break every now and then. But I like to take a short break fairly regularly because I've found that that does me good for just, you know, stopping thinking about all of the things I think about and just getting a bit of a rest, getting away from it all. The short break or the long break, I mean, they're both going to be important at times, but it's important, I guess, to have short breaks from work if you really get into the sort of, you know, work routines that can wear you down quickly.
1: Yeah, and I think that's also such a important thing to note that there's no one way to do this. You know, if you did 10 1 weeks and someone else did 10 weeks, it'll affect us differently based on how we grow. I think the main thing is, Neil, that you chose to do it, because my little working theory is that there's three ways we will retreat. And the first one is that we will either be forced to retreat. The second one is that we'll go on a frustrated retreat. And the third option is the fun retreat. And I hope you don't mind me fleshing this out a bit, but when there's a lot of people who go on retreat because they're forced, because their body burns out, because they're neurologically fried, or, you know, all these other different reasons or circumstances beyond them. And it's like, instead of choosing to go, you are forced out into the wilderness. And I often think of, you know, there's so many people in the Bible to think about, but I like Elijah because he'd just seen a victory, Neil, like that victory on Mount Carmel against the prophets of Baal. Like on paper, his deaconship or eldership or whatever your theological camp is would have come down going, Elijah, you just did the best. Clap, clap. We think you did amazing. But then Jezebel sends word to him, I'm going to get you. And even though he's just seen God defeat 400, he's afraid of the one and he runs. And I think that's the point we see him run out of his capacity. He runs out. At that moment is where he runs out of his, you know, energy. And we see God take him into the bush and then he leaves his slaves or servants behind. Then he goes another day into the bush and he's completely alone. And it's in that place God ministers to him. And God's very kind to him, Neil. He doesn't condemn him for running away. He doesn't say, you're scared. He doesn't pick on him. He restores him, as we know, with food and drink and sleep, which are often the trifecta we need, does that to him for a couple of days, and he's forced to retreat. But then he gets his bootstraps, ties them up, and keeps going. and keeps about the mission of God. And so I think if we don't choose retreat, it'll choose us, Neil. It'll force its way into our life. I mean, is that something you've heard in your many, many interviews?
0: You know, it is. You've got to be a little intentional about what you do. And that really means, in some sense, taking initiative yourself rather than waiting for someone else to take the initiative. And I guess there's going to be all sorts of factors. It might not just be your boss in the workplace, but it might be family conditions at home as well that might be stopping you or forcing you to have those sorts of retreats. Hey, that's a great biblical way of talking about, you know, resisting the idea of being forced to stop. You mentioned that second one, a frustrated retreat. Is there a biblical illustration around the frustration retreat?
1: Yeah. See, I think these are necessary. So I think they sound worse on paper than they are, because I think all of us at times, if we're honest, are frustrated with life, or at least reassessing it in a way that's not just zippity-doo-dah, everything's fantastic, Neil. Like, sometimes there is a bit of agitation in our walk with the Lord. And I think of Jacob, and, you know, that guy, man, he was just a master of messing it up. You know, he's really encouraging. If you make mistakes, read about Jacob, because he just messed it up. It was in his name. You know, it was prophetically declared over him that he'd be the heel grabber and the deceiver. And he lived up to his name. And I like later in life where, you know, Esau's had enough, and or he thinks Esau's had enough, and Esau's group of 400 men is coming towards him, and Jacob starts getting scared because he realizes this man who he's deceived over and over is on the way. And so he runs out and goes to a place called Jabbok, and he has a wrestle with either a man or the angel of the Lord or God himself. I mean, who is that, Neil? You're a theologian. Who does he wrestle?
0: Well, I think most of us might come down to the idea of, in that moment, there is like a Christophany. He's wrestling with Jesus, and you know, the ladder up to heaven, all sorts of issues in there, and there might be people with all sorts of different ideas there, but you know, we often like to say, you know, here's Jacob wrestling with God, and you know, even the displacement of his hip and those sorts of things that are a part of that story, there's lots of great things that people have drawn out of that in over a long, long time. But interesting to recognize, you know, anxiety, guilt, uncertainty, as the way you might think about you're frustrated and therefore you're on a retreat because of that.
1: Yes.
0: You mentioned there's a third one. We might come back to some of these things, but you mentioned this is the one I want to talk about. A fun retreat. Yes, yeah. Because these are the sorts of ones I try to make them fun retreats when I'm having a retreat. But hey, what are your thoughts about this third dimension?
1: Oh, yeah. Like, go before you're burnt out, you know, go before you hit a wall, while you're still fresh, while you're still, you know, loving being a Christian, while you're still loving your workplace. Go then, because I feel like the fun retreats are such an antidote to us getting to a place where it becomes frustrated or forced, you know. Now, see, Neil, you know, I've got mental health issues. Like, I've got bipolar, and sometimes it's really quite hard to deal with, right? And up to this point in my mental health journey, a lot of my retreats have been frustrated, and then secondly, forced, and third, fun. Well, I got an opportunity to switch that around, because I know more than I did a year ago, and I've been researching my mental health conditions, and I've been growing, and I've been seeing my psychiatrist. And so I'm sort of doing what I can with the dealt hand I have to transform my life into a place where it's still fruitful and flourishing. And I think that's the truth about mental health conditions and mental illness, is it's hard, yeah, but it can also still be good, because life is hard and it can still be good. And so I want to choose to redeem back my retreats from frustrated and forced to fun.
0: You know, we've got lots to continue on with this conversation. Going to take a pretty quick break and inviting listeners to join into our conversation. You know, you're hearing about these retreats. Is there a rhythm of retreat that you've noted that has been useful and good for you. And it may be that everyone is different and each one's got their own unique way. And knowing yourself, as Dave says, is perhaps a real key in all of this. But for listeners, let's open our talkback line, 1-800-316-316. You can send us a text on 0447-488-316. We're talking about the idea of rhythms of retreat. Time to retreat before a crisis hits. Back with more shortly.
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0: It's Josh Wilson. That was then. This is now. You're on Vision. It's Neil with you on 2020. Our talkback line is open on 1-800-316-316. You might have a contribution to our conversation. You could have a question. You could have a comment. You could have your own story to tell around. We're talking mental health. We're talking about the rhythms of retreat. Our special guest is Pastor Dave Quack. He's host of the popular podcast called Sunburnt Souls. You can access that on the Vision Christian Media app. And Dave, I want to just come back to scripture here for a few moments. Because, you know, we might be wondering, oh, well, there's psychologists that can tell you all sorts of things that you might have to do when you're, you know, trying to maintain or create or recover from mental health challenges. Scripture from Matthew chapter 11, verses 28 through 30, Jesus says, "Come to me, all you who are weary and burdened, and I will give you rest. Take my yoke upon you and learn from me, for I'm gentle and humble in heart, and you'll find rest for your souls." If you're talking those sorts of rhythms of retreat, this is what you're looking for, isn't it? How do you reflect on that particular verse?
1: Firstly, can I just say thanks for bringing it up? I love that verse. And I think a real key to understanding retreat are the first three words where he says, "Come to me." And I think that's the thing. So when you're practicing retreat, it's not about what you're leaving behind as much as what you're going towards. So Jesus is saying, "Come to me." And so a retreat mindset says, it's not that I'm leaving my stressful job. It's not that I'm walking away from my anguish at the moment or all of these problems. Because if we only walk away from something, Neil, we can just, you know, have a holiday that might seem aesthetically pleasing, but not actually fulfill anything in our souls, if especially if we're followers of Jesus. But so we have these things that are pressure points, family, business, finance, whatever else, and they're important. But when we retreat, we go towards Jesus. And so we're not just leaving that behind. We're going towards the one who can carry all those burdens and the one who can lift all our sorrows. And so I think a mindset is important when you're on retreat, that you're not looking back. Oh man, I'm, you know, regretting getting back to that. No, I'm spending time here. It's a big difference.
0: Okay, I've got a text here from Sue. Sue, a little bit contrary to some of the things we might be talking about. Sue says, "Having come through my own very traumatic journey since childhood with no loving or supporting family or husband and very few friends and significant fear and anxiety issues to deal with, incrementally I've been healed by the power of God's Spirit after I accepted Jesus into my life at age 41. Ephesians 4:22-24 tells us to be renewed in the spirit of our mind by the power we receive because of Jesus Christ and his shed blood on the cross. I hope and pray Dave comes to a point soon where he can say that he's no longer tormented mentally, but has been healed." Now, there's an interesting one there of the thought that coming to Jesus completely heals you of a mental challenge. We're talking about retreats and how you might deal with all of those things ongoing. Any thoughts there for Sue?
1: Oh, yeah. I appreciate Sue for even at the end saying, "I hope and pray that Dave gets to a place where he's lifted from mental torment," because I do too. That's my goal every day. So it's my prayer. It's my, you know, every day I'm the same before the Lord saying, "God, lift this off me." And I believe with faith. I've been to, like, I've got Pentecostal friends who've laid hands on me and believe for me to get healed. I've had, you know, anointing services. I try every day, but while it's not lifted, I'm still going to keep speaking into this for the people who it hasn't lifted off either. And so I'm so glad for Sue. I'm thanking God that she got set free, and one day hopefully I am too.
0: All the evidence would be that there are people who've come to Christ, and you would have no doubts around their humility and redemption has happened and salvation is theirs. They love Jesus, but they still have some maybe chemical imbalances, those issues around mental health. But there's also the ongoing sense that having been saved by God's grace, his blood has been shed for me, I'm still in the workplace, I still work hard and I'm still actually exposed to all the challenges, sometimes tragedy, and all sorts of things that bring pressures on. The sorts of things that we do to maintain our mental health are going to be important there too. Hey, another text here. This one says, I think this is Sue. I'm not sure if it's the same Sue. I long to have a retreat, even for 3 days. But as an aged pensioner, my finances don't stretch to such luxuries. Dave is an incredibly blessed man, and perhaps he needs to focus more on his blessings and less on himself. Okay, I'm hearing there's a little bit of a focus here on you here, Dave. But not everyone can afford to have a retreat, and there's going to be times and seasons of our lives where we're going to be able to afford that, and sometimes not. Any thoughts here?
1: Just a couple of things on ours. Like, we don't make big bucks. I'm on a pastor's wage 3 days a week. So, that came about by a matter of years and years of saving and living and so I know there's no offense in that, but it is, I find like it's funny whenever you chat about wealth when it comes to Christianity, there's nobody who thinks that somebody is too rich or too poor. It's like everyone thinks there's a scale, but that's cool. For me, what was the question again, Neil? I kind of lost it, sorry.
0: Oh, I think it's more around, if those who are listening can't afford to have a retreat, it's a little bit, it's good for you, Dave, you can afford to have a retreat. There's a cost of living crisis on, and let's just spread this more broadly than any individual here, because it is challenging for some. And we might come back after news, because there might be some listeners who are saying, well, you don't have to go to Europe to have a retreat.
1: No.
0: You can have a retreat down the street at a local park or go to a favourite cafe. There might be all sorts of other ways you can talk about retreats. Churches have retreats. Sometimes they're guided by someone who's, well able to deal with these sorts of things, help people come through their issues. We'll come back and continue our conversation after the news. Pastor Dave Quack is with us. Dave and his wife lead the Living Temple Christian Church, Tugan, on the Southern Gold Coast, and also Tweed Heads South. So you've got two campuses in different states, Dave. Well, that's a great concept where you live right on the border. Hey, we're going to news. Talkback line open, 1-800-316-316. Back with more shortly.
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3: Three Christian music artists are having birthdays today, and they'll all be featured in my program. I've got highlights from Rise and Shine, as well as the 2020 program, an AFL wrap-up with Gareth Stafford, a look back in history, some personal stuff from a diary. Hope you can join.
2: Vision National News. Balance. 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Christian worldview.
4: In this bulletin, an energy scheme criticised over cost blowouts, and in sport, NRL. With the details, I'm Naomi Millam. Energy Department data shows just 3 Australian manufacturers are participating in the Home Battery Subsidy Scheme. It's been revealed the cost of the scheme has blown out by over $6 billion. Shadow Energy Minister Dan Tehan argues it's not good enough from Energy Minister Chris Bowen.
5: His own scheme, which is costing the taxpayer now $8 billion, seems to be largely benefiting overseas battery manufacturers. Once again, his incompetence knows no bounds.
4: There are currently 136 companies approved to make batteries under the program. A new anti-money laundering program will today be rolled out across the country. The campaign aims to help people, particularly international students, recognise money traps before organised crime can exploit them. Crime Stoppers Queensland Chief Executive David Hanson says the initiative will make people more aware of scammers' activity.
6: Criminals use fake jobs, social media, messaging apps, any sort of promise of easy money to convince people to share their bank account details, which ultimately results in them potentially moving criminal funds. We just want to get a message out that if you know the signs through our campaign, don't reply to those sort of offers and report suspicious activity.
4: The campaign is due to run for 6 months. Meantime, the Australian Federal Police are sounding the alarm on criminal networks weaponising AI to steal money from everyday people. In one scenario, a Queensland victim in their 20s lost more than $160,000 in a single day to a cryptocurrency scam. ScamWatch figures reveal more than $45 million had already been lost to fraudulent investment scams this year. Artificial intelligence giant OpenAI is rushing to find how an autonomous agent escaped its testing environment and targeted other platforms. It's understood the system breached its isolation before accessing the internet to help it bypass cybersecurity. OpenAI described the breakout as unprecedented and says it's now reinforcing safeguards. UK Christian giving charity Stewardship has reported its highest level of donations and grants. More than $300 million was donated through the organisation last year, with more than a million grants distributed. Stewardship was founded 120 years ago as the United Kingdom Evangelisation Trust. It has more than 30,000 donors who support evangelical churches, charities and Christian workers to advance the gospel. And the Christian music community is mourning Canadian worship leader Brian Dirksen, who's passed away from cancer at the age of 60. He's renowned for writing worship anthems such as Refiner's Fire, Faithful One, and Come, Now Is the Time to Worship. Fellow Christian singer-songwriter Matt Redman said Brian was a huge encouragement to him and he'll be deeply missed. That's the latest news. Sport is next.
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4: To NRL, where the tension is building in the lead-up to Saturday's Queensland derby between the Broncos and the Cowboys. It's a must-win clash for Brisbane, who need to win their last seven games to make the finals. Broncos lock Pat Carrigan says they're just looking week to week.
7: We've had some performances like on the weekend that are more like what we're capable of. So for me, it's more about getting in that rhythm. And yeah, for sure, you take confidence on the back of what we did last year. But man, there's no point looking too far ahead because we've got a really good challenge this week on Sunday.
4: Round 21 kicks off tonight between the Panthers and the Eels. And pole vault champion Nina Kennedy has been named Australia's flag bearer for the Commonwealth Games opening ceremony, with para swimmer Tim Hodge to carry the King's baton. That's the latest Vision National News. I'm Naomi Millam.
2: August 11 is Census Night, where we can all play a role in Australia's future. One of the most contentious questions in the census is around religion. Perhaps you don't even like the word religion. You prefer to use the word relationship or faith. We asked researcher Ruth Powell whether we should select no religion in these circumstances.
8: It's like the word religion has become a bit corrupted, and people want to say, I'm not religious, maybe. 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I don't want to tick any of these boxes because it's bigger and more important than that. What will happen is that you will end up in the no religion box, and people will go, aha, see, church doesn't matter anymore. People don't believe in God. See, they tick the no religion box.
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0: in Canberra, Hobart 9 degrees with wind and rain increasing, and 31 and sunny in Darwin. 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
3: Wonderful to have you along with us. If you are just joining us, you're joining into a fascinating conversation as we're talking about rhythms of retreat. But coming up a little later this hour, let me just draw attention to 25 minutes away from now, a preview to the upcoming wilderness outdoor hiking event called Arise for Women. Sounds like it could fit into a retreat idea. You might be familiar with the Fourth Musketeer and the extreme character challenges they do for men. This one's for women. We're going to hear from Nikki Wadman all about Arise, 25 minutes away. Then Faith and the Future with Dr. Camille Majdali. Our series is on changing nations. Today, some wisdom from Camille saying, proceed with caution. But if you're just joining us, we're talking about mental well-being. And there's a strong likelihood that you know someone, maybe a family member, who's suffering issues around their mental health. A conversation today about the value of taking time out to rest, to recuperate, to get refreshed. Well, our special guest today says we all need to develop what he calls rhythms of retreat. Pastor Dave Quack is with us. He describes himself as both fully alive in Christ, and there are times for Dave he's fully tormented mentally, having dealt with bipolar. Well, he's dealing with his own mental health challenges over the past two decades, and so he knows the value of taking time out to refresh. Pastor Dave Quack, he's the host of the podcast called Sunburnt Souls. Hey, Dave, want to take calls from listeners, and they might have, their own comment or a question, a story to tell. Let's take some calls, shall we? Let's hear from Rabinia, who's calling from Jellarup in near Bunbury in WA. Hello, Rabinia. Welcome.
4: Thank you for having me. I couldn't help but think St. Paul had something wrong with him, a thorn in the flesh, he calls it, and he asked the Lord three times to heal it, and the Lord told him that it was better for him to have that so he wouldn't get above himself.
3: Yeah,
4: you have to
3: well,
4: look up the verse if you know it.
3: Yes, so well,
4: that's all I wanted to say. Thank you.
3: That's a good contribution, Rabinia, because there's all sorts of debate about what the thorn in the flesh might have been. And I'm going to come to our special guest, Pastor Dave, in just a few moments. But you know, some would say that could be a physical ailment or some sort of physical disability, but extending into the idea of what we might think of as mental health challenges, that could be part of it as well. Dave, your thoughts here for Rabinia?
5: Oh, I just appreciate her calling in to say that, you know, like as someone who has asked a million times for it to be lifted and it hasn't, I do feel in, you know, good company with other people, whether it be a mental health issue or a sore knee or diabetes or anything else. I think the fact is all of us have something that's unideal. All of us have something that's a bit broken. And so I appreciate her ringing up and saying that verse, because it is true. Like even when we're broken, God's grace, it's sufficient. And his power, which is the next part, is made perfect in our weakness. And so we'll boast in our weaknesses because that's where he gets the glory. So thank you so much, sister.
3: Hey, Rabinia, you've made a great contribution. Thank you so much for calling through. Did you have something further to add?
4: No, thank you very much. I have depression myself.
3: Yes, well, you know, you're among lots of Aussies who are in whatever level of mental challenge that they are in. And that's why I said it's goes way, way beyond, you know, who's in what particular individual challenge right now, because everyone is faced with some level of keeping mentally well, and that's for

0: everyone. So, Robinia, thank you so much. Let's take another call. You can call us on 1 800 316 316. You can send us a text on 0447 488 316. Let's take another call. Adam in Marysville. Hey, Adam, welcome.
1: Hey, hey, Neil. Hey, Dave. Hello.
0: Great to hear from you, Adam. What are your thoughts?
1: My comments on having one of those forced retreats, you I think you called it,
0: yep.
1: And I just, as a Victorian, I just go back to COVID because I think we were forced into, we were probably all working and having, going to sport and all that, and then suddenly we were forced to stop everything. Church, it all ceased, and it was, would have been. And the first few days, you know, you listen to all the news reports, and it would have been so easy to go into a depressed state, but...
0: You know, you've identified something important here, and we might all be able to reflect on lockdowns as a forced retreat. Dave, what are you thinking as Adam's sharing, reflecting on COVID?
2: More power to Adam and the Victorians, man. They had some serious lockdowns, especially compared to up here. But I think he brings up a really good point. Like, that was one where we really were under pressure and it was difficult, and like he said, church shut down, which never really has happened before in Australian history. And so, like, I don't know, I found that time probably the same as a lot of people. It was like, I need God in this moment or I'm not going to get through. And I think that's what forced retreats kind of, you know, reveal, is whether or not we've got something going on with God that'll get us through. So thanks, Adam. Yeah,
0: Adam, anything further to add?
1: I've just got one, yeah. If it wasn't for my relationship with God, and I praise God for Vision Radio and all the music and the ability to, I just found it time to, you know, sit, be still and know that I am God. Read the Bible.
2: Yeah, nice.
0: Wonderful
1: the vision,
0: stuff. Adam, you know, I think others are going to reflect the same way, and it's not for me to blow the trumpet too much, but yes, when you've got 24/7, 365 Christian radio that gives light to the challenges that we're all going through, with Jesus as the focus and a high view of God's word about coming around the problems of your life, it is going to help to moderate the challenges that you have and the pressure that you're under. Adam, thank you so much for your call. We're taking calls on 1-800-316-316. Hey, let me just reflect on a text from Margaret. Get your thoughts here, Dave. Margaret says, I place emphasis on the fact that we need to break away from where we live and spend time. Jesus says in Matthew 11, come to me, come away, and I will give you rest. Churches and organizations offer free retreats. It doesn't have to be abroad. Do some research. As a comprehensive medical person, I absolutely admire how your guest, referring to you here, Dave, is handling his dealt hand, taking it by the scruff of its neck. Too many of us rely on others to help solve our issues. Sure, get help and support, but personally deal with one's situation. Thank you, and God's blessing on you and your guest, Margaret. Well, Margaret, thank you for sending through that text.
2: Yeah.
0: How do you feel about that comment there, Dave?
2: Oh, really encouraged. Thank you, Margaret. I appreciate you saying so. You know, I think Margaret, she said she knows this space a lot. You know, if someone does have mental health issues and they're doing something about it, and I'm not saying this to draw attention to me, but they are. They're climbing Mount Everest. They're literally overcoming a mountain. And so we should be encouraging them and praying for them and, you know, helping them and doing what we can. And praying for them, especially because that's a thing of God. So thanks, Margaret. You're awesome.
0: Well done, Margaret. And you can send us a text on 0447 488 316. You can join into our talkback conversation too on 1-800-316-316. Let's take another call. Rose is in Brisbane. Hey, Rose, welcome.
3: Good morning, Neil. Rest is more important than working. And instead of sitting here by myself praying for Dave, I'd like to ask for Dave if I may pray for him.
0: Can you pray for Dave? Yes. Well,
2: that'd be awesome.
0: Rose, keep it to 30 seconds. Let's hear your prayer. That'll be great. Yes, you lead us in prayer here, thank Rose.
3: Lord, you are all-powerful. You are the mighty healer. I thank you for healing, perfect healing for Dave and everyone challenged with mental health disabilities. In Jesus' name, it was done on the cross. Thank you, my Lord.
0: Amen. Hey, Rose.
2: Oh, man. Thank you, Rose.
0: I think Dave will be appreciative of that prayer. Others who are listening in thinking, I'm really under the gun right now, pressure, and I'm, might have been diagnosed with something. They'll appreciate your prayer too. And you know what? Who are we to say that God cannot do amazing miracles in the lives of listeners as they hear a simple prayer in the name of Jesus from Rose in Brisbane? Rose, thank you very much for that. 1-800-316-316. You can join into our conversation today. We're talking about rhythms of retreats. Let's hear from Anne in Labrador. Hi, Anne.
4: Hi, I've only listened to the program when I was waiting to get the bus, but I decided to get a taxi home. But what I'm trying to say is I had a sister who, she was born, she didn't get any oxygen. So I lived with someone who had a disability like that for nearly all my life. So, and I think sometimes that happens. But the wonderful thing is if we know God and we know him, he can help us through that. And the other thing is the fact that one day we will get a new body and all this will be gone. So it's only temporary where we are now.
0: Wonderful stuff. Yeah. All that confusion can be unraveled and all of that excitement about life can be returned. Hey, Dave, thoughts here for Anne?
2: Oh, amen. That's all I can say. Amen. She's bang on and I appreciate her ringing.
0: Anne, thank you so much for your call. Hey, we were talking earlier about going on a retreat. You mentioned you've just had a six-week holiday. And, for some that was a little bit of a challenge because with a cost of living crisis or if you're on an aged pension, it's difficult to afford that. But there are going to be seasons in your life. And if you're working and you might have all sorts of other support mechanisms in place and you're able to have a good overseas retreat. You don't want to deny anyone that. It's not evil. It's not bad. It's not sinful to have a long holiday if you can comfortably count the cost. But let's talk about what happens for those who are saying, well, I can't afford to do that overseas trip. And I think you call these micro retreats because a micro retreat might be refreshing in the same way that a longer retreat might be. What do you mean by micro retreats here, Dave?
2: Yeah, Neil, it is interesting, hey, just to frame the long holiday, that's our first one, and I'm 45. Do you know what I mean? that was the first ever one. So I get how we have different kind of like views on how this stuff should be financed or whatever, but mostly, Neil, up till that one, my retreats are just down at the free park down the road. And at the creek down the road, half the places I went on the retreat we just went to were owned by people I know who let me stay in their place. Like there's connection points and we live in Australia where it is beautiful for free. Like we have these pristine rivers through most towns. We've got these parks through most towns that are, council maintained. We can go at any point of any week to a retreat. It's just a matter of choosing it. I live in a suburb and it's not even a fancy suburb, but I can walk to five parks if I want to.
0: You know, bringing back a biblical focus here, Jesus was accused of spending too much time in social gatherings. Let's just bring this out for a moment. Yes, there's work. Then there's the accusation, hey, you're spending too much time with publicans and all sorts of people. His first miracle was at a wedding. So he went to places like this. We might even call those opportunities retreats. Because if we're stuck at home in our own misery, you might get embroiled in all of that. That's not good for your mental well-being. But if you can get out and about and be in a social setting, that in itself, isn't it? That's a retreat, Dave.
2: Yeah, absolutely, Neil. And I think too, personality-wise, if you're an extroverted person and you love humans and you love the people getting married and you love that atmosphere, well, you're going to go there and it'll fill you up for a week. But if there's... You know, if you might be a bit more introverted and a bit nervous of crowds, that might be the last place you'd want to retreat, but the free beach or the free, you know. Well, I think we just got to know ourselves and know what brings us joy and fulfillment.
0: You know, there's often debate around a Sabbath day, a day of rest. We might reflect on that. Made for man, not man for the Sabbath. This is God's inbuilt mechanism for a retreat, isn't it? And, you know, when we talk about social gatherings, you know, you see your friends at your church gathering. Not only that, but you get exposed to those things that will, in a very obvious way sometimes, look to bring refreshing. This is how does a church gathering fit into the idea of a retreat, Dave?
2: Well, absolutely. If that's your spiritual family, they've probably got a bit more insight into what's going on in your world anyway. So say you've just, maybe a year ago you had some sort of operation. Well, over that meal or whatever the church is putting on, they might be saying, hey, how's that going now? You know, so not only are you there to bless other people, but other people are there to bless you too. And so you do become part of community. And I think the easiest way to get into community is by being the generous person first, by being the one who is there for other people. And then you'll get a reputation as that, and then other people will be there for you.
0: Hey, we're taking calls on 1-800-316-316. Let's take another one. Frank is in Tamworth in New South Wales. Hey, Frank, how are you?
5: I'm very well, thank you, Neil. Very well.
0: Good. Hey, what's your thoughts, Frank, for our conversation?
5: Yeah, look, you know, I think prevention is better than cure. Now, of course, you know, if people find themselves with mental health issues, or they weren't able to prevent it, or they hadn't prevented it, whatever the case. But for those that are currently suffering from mental health to stop it going any further, getting any worse, and for those who may not have experienced it, I think a very good way to avoid it there's a very well-known proverb in Proverbs 4:23, which in the King James Version, it says, guard your heart with all diligence, for from it flow the issues of life. And I like that version in particular. Others say various things, but the word guard your heart. Solomon didn't say, like, hey, guys, wouldn't it be a bad idea, you know, if you just sort of, yeah, it was a little bit careful for the sort of stuff you let in your heart, but guard your heart. And I think of, like, Fort Knox, I think of Armagard, I think of someplace very well guarded, because the Bible says from our heart flow the issues of life. And I really, really believe strongly that so much of the mental health that people suffer from is by things that they've allowed and sort of entertained in their mind and then into their heart. You know, watching wrong stuff on social media, reading wrong books, engaging in wrong conversations, listening to gossip and all those types of things. And they might think they're strong, but all that stuff plays on the mind and it goes through to the heart. And then, of course, you start listening to the whispers of the enemy that tells you all sorts of negative things about yourself, and you begin to believe them and begin to believe what other people say. But I imagine I have a sort of a bit of a filter system in my mind. It's like a filter system in any, you know, filtering out any liquids. They start off with quite a coarse filter, and then it gets smaller and finer and until you come down to very minute. Microscopic or whatever. And so sometimes you don't know where a certain thing's going to land, what people are telling you. And so it might get through the first one or two filters because you just want to, you know, you don't know where it's going. But then all of a sudden you realise, like, hang on, I don't need to know this. And so it sort of stops at that filter.
0: Hey, Frank, you're making a wonderful contribution here. It's a matter of knowing yourself, knowing what those influences are that come, and blocking those things that are bad, that you know are doing you harm. Let's bring Dave in. Dave, what are your thoughts? Guard your heart.
2: Two thoughts. Frank's got an awesome radio voice. And second thought is that I love that he's worked out his system. You know, all of us have to do that. All of us have to figure out how to flourish and apply the word of God and walk in that. And it's encouraging to hear a man who can not only just live it, but articulate it as well. I thought he was really articulate, Neil, when I'm not joking about the radio voice. He's got that cool cadence, but also his points were good. Do you know what I mean? And I think that's huge. He can live in freedom.
0: Yeah,
2: it's good.
0: You make great points and sound good doing it, Frank. Hey, thank you. Hey, great contribution to our conversation today. Hey, running short of time, you know, we've been talking about the retreat idea, but we've just moved into a little bit of reflection on this rhythms and knowing yourself, guarding your heart, and doing things with a routine that you know will keep you mentally strong. The routines here. What are your reflections here, Dave, about, you know, and everybody's got their own individual life. There's probably no two plans exactly the same. You've got to look at your own self and you've got to work out your own routines. What's a little bit of insight here you can offer for people who might be thinking, I'm going to sit down with a pad and paper, I'm going to write out a bit of a routine, I'm going to change the way I'm doing all this, I'm into frustration and all sorts of those things and forced to have this and that and the other. I want to do fun retreats. What are your thoughts here?
2: I know this is going to sound like an ironic kind of like first step, but it would actually be going on a little retreat for a couple of hours at least to think this stuff through. You know, don't just do it 5 minutes over a TV advertisement break, but actually if you're going to think about retreat, take a little retreat and go and think it through. Go to a coffee shop, do something free at the beach, fly somewhere if you've got those means. Whatever's in your hand, use it and figure out how you can implement this as a practice moving forward. You know, Jesus did it a lot, and we got to learn from the master, you know. Yeah,
0: you know, there's so many more things we could unpack, and I don't think we're going to have any more time because time has basically run out. We talked about Jesus getting away with his disciples. You know, sometimes it's good for us to reflect on a biblical view. Was Jesus against having retreats and having fun? No, he was not. He was accused of having too much fun. but he took his disciples away and they went to quiet places and they did spend time in prayer. Jesus went to weddings. We have a Sabbath insofar as the Sabbath made for us to have a retreat in our week when we can refresh and get ready for all the pressures that come on a Monday morning. We didn't even get into things like the feasts of the Old Testament, which are all times of celebration and refreshment. All of those things are very powerful to reflect on. So when we bring that into our world, the sorts of things we do to celebrate, the sorts of things we do to connect socially with others and to have times of refreshing. We could talk about times of prayer, and that would be a spiritual retreat thing too. And we talked about churches that often will do those and have someone who's a facilitator of that to help people get refreshed, to get rid of the rubbish and to go fresh and strong with, you know, being a renewed heart and mind. Those sorts of things are really powerful. It's a matter of getting that routine in place to make those happen. Hey, Dave, wonderful, wonderful wisdom that's come out from listeners as well as yourself. Just absolutely fabulous. What are you doing over this next week that's going to be like a retreat for you, Dave? Just one last
2: I'm just trying to keep. Yeah, I'm just trying to keep the rhythm going. So because I'm freshly back, I'm just going to make sure I take Fridays off. So that's my day of rest. Because I work on Sundays for church and everything. And then in that time, it's literally usually just going down to the creek near my home Yeah, there's a park with a creek. It's kind of good, Neil, because it's got a car park near the creek. So if it's too cold, I don't even have to get out because I don't like the cold too much.
0: Yep.
2: But just keep the rhythms going. Just the simple weekly paying attention to what I need to. Yeah.
0: And you know, the conversation hasn't been about serious mental health issues today. It's been about every one of us finding those routines and recognizing the value of that retreat for refreshing our souls to be able to face the challenges that are going to come. Inevitably, the challenges will come. This is not about hiding from the challenges. This is about being prepared and even inviting God by the power of His Holy Spirit to be a part of the challenges that we are all facing. Pastor Dave Quack has been our guest. He's host of the popular podcast called Sunburnt Souls. You'll be able to access that. When you open up the Vision app, you'll find somewhere on there a link that will say Sunburnt Souls. Have a listen into the podcasts. They are outstanding. Dave and his wife, Jess, they lead Living Temple Christian Church, Tugan, on the southern Gold Coast. And they've got a campus, interstate, I might say, just a short drive down the road across the border into Tweed Heads South. And Dave, always appreciate you. Let me just give the website livingtemple.com.au for listeners who might be in southeast Queensland thinking, I might call on Dave. I think he's probably worth having a listen to from time to time. Dave, thank you so much for taking some time to share your heart with us once again today on 2020.
2: Thank you, Neil.
0: Hey, get ready because just ahead, we're talking about women going on a wilderness retreat. That's coming just a few moments away.
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0: life, culture, and current events from a biblical perspective. 2020 with Neil Johnson on Vision.
1: Well, let's get an update on what's happening in adventure discipleship. Now, for men, there are events called extreme character challenges that push men to their breaking point to overcome the abyss between the head and the heart. The Fourth Musketeer movement runs those events for men around the world, now in 16 nations. But hey, what about the women? Well, there's a similar program for women, and it appears to be becoming very popular. It's called Arise and takes women into the Aussie bush to experience and understand Christian womanhood. Nikki Wadman is one of the Arise leaders in Australia. Nikki's joining us. Hey, Nikki, welcome back to 2020.
2: Thanks for having me, Neil.
1: Hey, Nikki, the men have been doing these for a little longer than the women, but it seems to be catching on pretty significantly for women, doesn't it?
2: Yes, absolutely. The women's movement has been going since about 2015. It kicked off in Switzerland. And in that decade, it's crossed to Germany, Romania, South Africa, USA, the Netherlands, and in Europe, they have wait lists of hundreds of women signed up and registered to do Arise. It has surged in popularity. And so we kicked off Arise in 5 years ago here in Queensland. So we've had 5 years of some incredible events just held in Southeast Queensland.
1: Okay, wait lists of hundreds of women who want to do these Arise events, and as you mentioned, a whole bunch of nations and Eastern Europe and around the world. I imagine that you'd love to see a few wait lists happening here too. How many can you take on one of these Arise challenges?
2: Well, I can tell you what we have had. We've had anywhere between 20 to 50. One of the first ones that was run in Queensland, they had 50 participants. So it's varied in numbers, but we always say that God knows exactly how many we need on each event. And in classic God style, he usually gives us a surge of registrations at the last minute.
1: Wow. Okay, so you had 50 at a Queensland event. Now, the events started in Queensland for the Australian leg, but now you're extending the event towards Victoria. What should Victorian women expect?
2: Well, we are so excited to announce our first Victorian event in October this year. And just to give you some background, Neil, I am actually part of the prayer team for Arise. We are very strategically set up. We have a logistics team, production, administration, and I am part of the prayer team. So I am part of a little group of ladies who have assembled every single Monday morning for about 2.5 years to pray for Arise. And God has been very vocal about Victoria to us.
1: Okay, Victorian women, let's talk about what they should expect, because there are women who've done the Arise Challenge in Queensland. I know you keep the site secret. Paint us a mental picture of what happens on one of these Arise weekends.
2: Well, I can't give you too many details, because part of the charm and the potency of this wonderful event is the surprise. However, what we do facilitate, Neil, is the opportunity for women to experience something completely different to what they do in their day-to-day life. We call it a disruption, and it's an opportunity to just come off that hamster wheel and engage your senses in a completely different way, and it results in one stepping into the presence of God.
1: Last time we were talking, I remember making a bit of a flippant remark that not all women are excited about spiders and snakes and being in the great outdoors. But that's not descriptive of so many women who really want to get out and have a go at doing this.
2: Well, I think the more I've sort of thought about it, it's not so much the physical that we are focusing in on. The physicality of a rise is just a way and a means to enable women to actually find rest in their soul. And I know that's an oxymoron. It sounds crazy, doesn't it? That to become physical will help you find rest. But there's something about coming out of your natural and normal routine, doing something radically different to what you're used to, that clears your mind and makes a space for God to step in and speak to you. And it's not just physical activities that we do. There are a lot of really intentional activities that are that bring a real sense of peace and rest and reflection, Neil. It's reflection is a really big part of it.
1: So your leaders on the Arise events, they're the ones who are taking the participants through a time when they're reflecting on all of these things, or reflecting on their own lives, no doubt reflecting on God.
2: Absolutely. We like to think of ourselves as facilitators, and Arise is all about choice. You can divulge as much about your life as you want, or you can do the entire thing in silence. It's all about choice, and it's such a unique experience for every woman, and it is designed for women to have space and time to be able to reflect on things and think without distraction. So let me give you what I think is the best indicator of what we're talking about here. When you arrive and you register when you arrive at the beginning of the event, you hand your mobile phone over. So you spend two whole days, two nights and two and a half days without your mobile phone. You have no access to your mobile phone. Now have a think of how different that is to most people's lives. Most of us are hooked on our phones. We're addicted to them.
1: Well, you know, they call the men's events extreme character challenges. Just taking a phone away might be an extreme character challenge for some women too, mightn't it?
2: Oh, look, I am the first one to put my hand up and say, I'm hooked on my phone. It takes every inch of my willpower to stick that phone in a cupboard at night time. So imagine the distraction that just that little device in your hand and how much it's taking your attention from your creator.
1: You say there's some secrecy involved here. A weekend full of surprises and self-discovery. Is this something that you do, you know, individually, or do you grab your best friends and you sign up together? Is this something that a mother and daughter might do? How does it work like that?
2: Well, all of the above, Neil, all of the above. We have had every one of those scenarios. We've had ladies come with a group of girlfriends from their church or just with their bestie. We've had mums and daughters. We've had cousins. And we've had plenty of beautiful, courageous women come on their own. And often there's some wonderful friendships that are formed for women who come on their own, because although there's a lot of the activities, Neil, they're done in groups, so there's a team spirit that goes with it as well, that's really lovely.
1: Now, required fitness levels here, because you are in the great outdoors, It is, I guess, there's hiking involved and those sorts of things. What sort of fitness level do you need to be able to fulfill whatever's required for the challenges?
2: Well, we've come to the conclusion that if you can walk 5 kilometres and you can do it with a backpack, like a normal backpack on with a bit of weight in it, you're going to be okay. I just have to say, Arise Victoria is going to be different. They have different topography down there, and the beautiful site that has been offered up for us to use is quite different to the Queensland one. It is more agricultural. It's more rolling hills. So this one, I would say the fitness aspect is really not going to be an issue for anyone. So Victorian sisters, don't worry. You don't have to be a fitness freak or a hiking expert to do this one.
1: I'm just imagining some of the green rolling hills that you can see in various parts of Victoria. So something to certainly look forward to for Victorian listeners. But you even give some recommended ways that women can train and prepare themselves and what to bring. So they're not going to be taken completely by surprise. They're going to know what sort of expectation is there in advance. You're not leaving women completely in the dark here, are you?
2: No, there's some really great, there's videos and there's information on our website about how to train. Although for this Victorian one, I would say you just do a bit of walking leading up to it. But there's very comprehensive lists on what to bring and what to pack. And look, I came into Arise, I wasn't a hiker or even a camper before I came to Arise. I found most of my stuff on eBay or I borrowed it from people. So if you get a bit creative, you'll be able to get hold of all your gear easily. Just ask for favours.
1: Yeah. Well, I mentioned the men have their own events called Extreme Character Challenges. The women's event is called Arise. Now, the next Arise that's happening is in Victoria. It's on the 23rd to the 25th of October, to the north of Melbourne. That's about the only secret you're giving away here, just to the north of Melbourne, 23rd to the 25th of October. For Queensland listeners, there's one coming up next year, 14th to the 16th of May. And as you said, Nikki, in some parts of the world, there's a huge waiting list. So it might even be, register early to ensure that you are a part of what's happening for the upcoming Arise event. Now, here's the website. It's the website for the Fourth Musketeer, but there is a link there for the women's events. So 4MAUS, that's the number 4MAUS.com.au/arise to find out about the women's events that are coming up. 4MAUS.com.au/arise. And Nikki Wadman is one of the Arise leaders in Australia. Nikki, thanks so much for another great update on what's coming today on 2020.
2: Thanks so much, Neil.
1: And just ahead, Faith and the Future with Dr. Camille Majdali. Our series is called Changing Nations. Today, some wisdom from Camille saying, proceed with caution.

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3: Exploring faith and the future. Neil Johnson and Bible teacher, Dr. Camille Majdali.
4: There is so much change that's happening among the nations. Not only among the nations, because there are so many things changing, the technological advances, the cultural changes that are going on. Camille, when we hear of nations that are changing, those that are proposing change, we do need to proceed with caution.
5: Right, Neil, I think that people, yes, we do, but people should see that we have gone through probably the most massive change, perhaps in all of human history, since the end of the Cold War in 1989. We have had and continue to have a change in the economy. We've gone from an industrial age economy to an information and communication economy. We've gone through a change of technology. Many different things, but I guess one of the biggest that comes to mind is the internet. The internet has changed the face of the world. The internet is changing international relations. The internet is changing everything. We've had a change, of course, with nation states. We've had nations uniting, like Germany united, Yemen united, but we have nations that are dividing, like Eritrea and Ethiopia, Czechoslovakia into the Czech and Slovak republics, and of course the disintegration of Yugoslavia. So we've had those kind of things, and it doesn't even stop there. And then, of course, even though we don't have the Cold War rivalry between the defunct Soviet Union and the United States, well, we have a new kind of dynamic. It's called asymmetrical, where you have a big power not pitted against another big power like Soviet Union, but by these, even not even by powers, these non-state actors like terrorist groups. It's amazing the change we've got. We take it as normal now, but it's not really that normal. Most people can't keep up with it. The good news for us is there's a God in heaven, Neil, that's not caught off guard by any of this. He actually foretold these things would be so.
4: And when we see these things happening, Camille, technology, the fact that, as you mentioned, some groups know no borders. Well, business knows no borders. Technology and the internet know no borders. When we're talking about changing borders, changing constitutions, some of these things are overtaking the world in a way that we have never considered before.
5: Well, they have. And the thing is, when you go through fast change, it's always a good idea to put your seatbelt on, isn't it, Neil? Otherwise, you might have a concussion when your head hits the dashboard. The fact is, I'm not for trying to apply brakes when we should be going forward. But I do believe everything should be done with caution. If it's, of course, in a Christian context, it should be done with prayer and being informed, because those are the things that will make sure we're on the right track. It is a terrible waste of a life or a destiny, and let alone resources, if we just go through change, but we didn't consider the consequences, we didn't count the cost, we didn't do our homework, we didn't get the facts, and then we're up a dead end. I'm talking, of course, in an individual context, a church context. It applies to nations too. So change is here, and change is here to stay. But that's no excuse or proceeding without caution.
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4: Well, time is up for me again today. Neil signing off, waving from the balcony, back with another 2020, the usual time tomorrow. Hey, just coming in after news, Jen, who's warming up to join you. Hey, have a fabulous remainder of your Thursday. I'll catch you tomorrow.

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1: In this bulletin, the US warns of further strikes on Iranian targets and Origin Energy investigating a data breach. With the details, I'm Naomi Millam. US President Donald Trump has threatened to bomb Iranian infrastructure anytime there's an attack on a ship in the Strait of Hormuz. In the post on social media, he said the targets would include next to or in Tehran. US Secretary of State Marco Rubio says they will act to protect global shipping.
2: We remain open to diplomacy. We remain open to working it out in a negotiated way. But right now, they don't seem to be serious about that. And so we're going to continue to protect shipping. We think other countries should join us in that endeavor. We don't need them to, but they should.
1: President Trump has also threatened to take care of Houthi rebels, threatening to block Saudi vessels in the Red Sea. With 6 years to go until the Brisbane 2032 Games, the Queensland government says it wants to focus on the legacy for community beyond the event. Designs have been unveiled for the National Aquatic Centre to be built at the Centenary Pool structure. Queensland Deputy Premier Jared Blais says they're creating a vision for all aquatic athletes.
3: We are known in Queensland for gold medals, silver and bronze in swimming and water sports. And that's what the National Aquatic Centre is about. We are unashamedly looking at legacy and the legacy play after the 2032 Games.
1: The venue was promised to house 25,000 spectators. However, reports have emerged that number could be significantly reduced to stay within budget. Origin Energy is investigating a potential data breach which could impact millions of Australians. Hackers claim they've stolen customer information. While it's still unclear what types of data have been exposed or who's affected, cybersecurity expert Troy Hunt says it's clear the threat is serious.
4: It's enough for them to make an announcement to the ASX, so obviously they believe it's credible. What we don't really know yet is what sort of data specifically has been compromised. We're hearing names and contact info and billing history. I wonder if it might be another similar scenario to Optus.
1: The electricity retailer was tipped off by journalists about the incident. Pregnancy Help Australia, which was founded on Christian values nearly 50 years ago, now has around 50 centres to help women with an unexpected pregnancy. Its helpline volunteers offer support just by listening in a non-judgmental way. Coordinator Sally Alford told Vision Radio many callers are pro-choice.
5: We do hear from a lot of women who describe themselves as pro-choice. 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And so just having that anonymous space to be able to feel accepted and not judged and valued is really important.
1: The Pregnancy Helpline is open from 8 a.m. to 10 p.m. every day of the year. That's the latest news. 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
1: To AFL, Jordan Dugowie plays his 200th game for Collingwood tonight when the Pies face Adelaide. The Pies welcoming back Jeremy Howe for the finals defining clash.
6: It's pretty crazy, to be honest. Obviously been a little bit of a journey, but I'm really proud of myself and the people around me that I'm here now, and 200 games is a pretty special milestone.
1: Elsewhere, Jack Viney trained with Melbourne yesterday as he pushes for a late season return from a back injury. And in NRL, the Perth Bears have finally confirmed the signing of Maroons and Broncos centre Gemet Shibasaki for their inaugural season next year. In a statement, Broncos coach Michael Maguire said he's sorry to see him go and wished him the best. That's the latest Vision National News. I'm Naomi Millam.
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1: Time now for a look at the weather. A cold front is bringing blustery winds, showers and small hail to South Australia, Tasmania and Victoria. Showers for parts of Queensland's east coast in moist onshore winds. A high is causing brisk winds to ease and most showers to clear in WA's south while keeping elsewhere dry. To the capital cities, Sydney, 20 degrees and sunshine, 13 and clearing showers in Melbourne. Brisbane, 24 and mostly sunny, 19 and sunshine for Perth. Adelaide, 14 with possible showers, 13 and mostly sunny in Canberra. Hobart, 9 degrees with wind and rain increasing, and 31 and sunny in Darwin. 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
9: G'day, I'm Jen. It's really great to have your company today. Lots of good things on the way this hour, including music from Toby Mac and Wilson, Matthew West and much more. Okay, but first up, let's take a quick look at a location in New South Wales where you will hear Vision Christian Radio. In the city of Armidale, you will hear Vision Christian Radio on 88 FM. Now, Armidale's almost 500 k's north of Sydney. It's on the New England Highway. It is a place that was named by G.J. McDonald. He was the Commissioner of Crown Lands, and he named it after his own estate of Armidale on the Isle of Skye in the UK. Now, around Armidale, there are forests, there are mountain gorges, there are waterfalls, there are 4 national parks in that area as well in the UK. Now, around Armidale, there are forests, there are mountain gorges, there are waterfalls, there are 4

couple of acoustic tracks to play today on the Live Lounge. One's from Mercy Me and the other one is from Rhett Walker. Now, the song that I'm playing from Mercy Me, it's one that lead singer Bart Millard wrote after a pretty tough year, actually. His brother-in-law passed away in that year and his eldest son was diagnosed with type 1 diabetes. That eldest son, Sam Wesley, now carving out his own musical career. This song, it's Mercy Me, it's Bring the Rain on Vision.

0: That song from Rhett Walker, nominated for Best Contemporary Christian Music Song in 2012 for the Dove Awards. Yeah, I'm listening to Vision Christian Radio, and we just heard an acoustic version of Rhett's song When Mercy Found Me on Vision's Live Lounge. Rhett Walker, a family man with a sense of humour, he recently posted an updated list of modern sins on his social media. Now, he's taken the mickey here, okay? Okay, so a couple that stood out to me, see which ones of these you agree with and disagree with. QR codes instead of actual menus equals sin. I agree on that one. Well done steak equals sin. Yeah, nah, I disagree on that one. I used to be a well done person, but now I can handle a medium to well done. Okay, speakerphone in public equals sin. Yeah, not sure on that one. That's possibly just embarrassing rather than fitting into that category. Okay, and one that I may never be able to forgive this bloke for adding to this list. Pineapple on pizza equals sin. Yeah, no, it doesn't.
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4: Consider Joshua 1 and verse 9. Be strong and courageous. Now when God told that to Joshua, the word be really means become. It's not like a computer in which you enter a password and, hey presto, you're courageous. Courage is a quality that you grow into. Like filling bigger shoes, the more you walk in them, the more comfortable they become. Joshua had already been to the Promised Land. He knew that there were seven nations to be conquered. He was well aware of the problems that he had to face. And so God told him a few things. First of all, do not be afraid of those nations, for the Lord is among you, and he is a great and awesome God. The job you're about to take on might look more like a battlefield than a bed of roses, but God will be with you. He will give you the solutions for the problems and strength for the battles. Secondly, he said, the Lord your God will drive those nations out ahead of you. God will go ahead of you and arrange everything. He'll help you make the right connections and provide you with the needed resources. Thirdly, he said, the Lord will drive those nations out little by little. You will not clear them away all at once. God works in us one area at a time. Life's not one big battle. It's a series of small daily struggles required to defeat the enemies that stand in your way. 23 chapters later, God was still telling Israel to be courageous. Courage is like oxygen. You can't survive without it. It's not the absence of fear. It's the conquest of it. Courage means doing it afraid until you conquer your fear. So step out and do it. That's Vision's Word for Today.
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Vision Christian Radio, where we are helping you look to God daily. And Wilson there with God's Story. Lovely to have your company for part of Thursday. I'm Jen Spiker. He may be a TV star, but one TV show where I didn't actually expect Adventurer Bear Grylls to show up is BBC's Songs of Praise, but it turns out he's been on the show more than once. There you go, didn't know that. During Wimbledon, while the tennis was on, BBC repeated an episode with Bear Grylls on UK TV. It's an episode where Bear actually outlines his faith journey, and he mentions how the song Abide With Me resonates strongly for him. As it says, "Abide with me, fast falls the even tide." And Bear went on to explain, our kids grow up so fast, life moves so fast, that that eventide, it is falling fast. And to have your eye on the end prize, because life is a long game. And Bear went on to say, I want to make sure that I'm heading somewhere good, and that starts on our knees before the Almighty. I think Bear would agree that church can happen anywhere, because it's all about the people. This is Rachel Purcell on Vision. Have church. Summer.

0: 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And that song, it has just hit the TCM chart, the Today's Christian Music Chart, which tracks radio airplay on Christian radio stations here in Australia. And that one's just bumped its way onto the chart. TCM chart, it also shows Aussie Christian music acts that are being played on the radio. Nathan Tasker, Justin Michael, Ethan Beer, they're all on that TCM Top 30 chart this week. Now, Nathan Tasker and Ethan Beer, they're both in the running for the People's Choice Awards this year. 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
3: They are beloved for the sake of the Father. So God is choosing them. Mm. He's not rejecting them. And then he says, the gifts and callings of God are irrevocable. What does it mean if somebody says, well, that's irrevocable? It means it cannot be reversed or stopped.
4: Yeah.
1: Foundations. Understanding the Jewish foundations of our Christian faith. With Robbo Robinson and Mandy Warby.
4: We're doing a detailed series on replacement theology on Foundations. And over the last little while, we've been looking in particular at the meaning of being grafted into the Commonwealth of Israel. We looked at a verse in Romans that's been the cause of a great deal of confusion to many churches over the centuries, and we're going to take another look at that today.
3: This is, as you mentioned, it's a long-standing, dangerous doctrine, that is replacement theology. Invaded the church community very early on, and it kind of persisted under the Roman Empire. As it waned, the church empire then rose within, you know, Rome and then all of Europe. And this great misunderstanding has had a significant impact on the Jewish people and the nation of Israel, because so many believe in Christendom that God has completely rejected the Jewish people, that everything, all the gifts, all the promises, all the blessings have been whipped away and given to somebody else.
4: So last week we looked at the misunderstanding from a verse in Romans 11 where Paul said, from the standpoint of the gospel, they're enemies for your sake. And we learned that the Jews are not our enemies, but enemies of the gospel because they don't comprehend it. They reject it because to them it's in contradiction to what the Torah says. This is the result of judicial blindness. It categorically does not mean the Jews are our enemies. And we want to move on now to another verse in Romans 11, which also is often misunderstood. This is towards the end of the chapter in verse 29, where Paul says, for the gifts and the calling of God are irrevocable.
3: It's a very interesting verse, and I can remember learning about this verse many years ago. I remember sitting in church, hearing a message about it, and I was taught that God gives different gifts to people. They could be gifts of music or art, singing, the ability to write stories, to be a teacher, in sport, you might have a gifting or ability in business. And what the preacher said was all these gifts God has given us and he's never going to take them away. All right, so you could be gifted to be a pastor, you could be an evangelist, you could be great at hospitality. you know, visiting people and the sick, you know, that's your gift and God won't take it away from you. And the preacher went on to say that when God gifts a gift or a skill, a calling, no matter what it is, it's yours forever. He's not going to take it away. You're not going to give it with one hand and then take it away. Mm. He's not an Indian giver.
4: Yeah. Well, of course, that sounds okay, but I guess contextually, we're asking, is that actually what Paul was talking about?
3: Well, no. Contextually, that's not what Paul was talking about. The book of Romans has been described as the quintessential gospel on the doctrine of salvation. From the very beginning of the book, Paul goes on to explain the sinful, depraved state of human beings and our separation from God. And he goes on to explain that sin in that separation has left us fallen short, and that God is the only one who can provide our salvation, and it comes through Jesus Christ, through his sacrifice. There is no other way. The wages of sin is death. All of those verses that we know so well. God's law that reveals to us how sinful we are. The law is a mirror. It doesn't make us ugly. It just shows us that we are ugly. You know, this is the point of the law. And then in the course of Paul's teaching in Romans, all of a sudden, Paul breaks into the topic of the Jews, the people of Israel. And you kind of go, whoa, whiplash, what's that about?
4: Yeah, well, there's a lot of preachers who think that Paul sort of got, you know, distracted by a squirrel and went off on a tangent. And then, you know, the three chapters later, he sort of comes back to where he was. And that was just a bit of a weird detour. We just don't have to worry about that.
3: Yeah. And I've actually heard that personally myself in church. Don't know where Paul's head went, but we're just going to skip these chapters and go on to the next where he gets back online.
4: Mm.
3: That was not the case. Paul was driving home that our eternal security, our salvation is from God and God alone. We don't do anything for it. We don't earn it. We can't ever pay it back. We are hopeless without him. Here, let me give you an example. The Jews. That's why he broke in about the Jews, that they were called, they were equipped, they were blessed. There were so many benefits to the Jews, and yet they still fell. But has God done away with them? Paul said it. You've read it. I've read it. May it never be. And that was the point. And then when he's talking about this and their role in the plan of redemption, and he gets onto this incredible topic of the gifts and the callings of God, all these blessings that the Jews have that God has given to this particular group. And he goes on and says, God is not going to take those away because God is not an Indian giver. That's my interpretation. That's the Warby interpretation there.
4: That's right. Well, let's read Paul's interpretation. We'll read these verses again. So this is Romans 11, verses 28 and 29. Paul, after saying, this is my covenant with them when I will take away their sins, from the standpoint of the gospel, they are enemies for your sake. But from the standpoint of God's choice, they are beloved for the sake of the fathers. And then he finishes by saying, for the gifts and calling of God are irrevocable.
3: So here's the thing. Paul says that God says, my covenant with them, that's the Jews, it's going to take away their sins. They're enemies for the sake of the gospel, but from the standpoint of God's choice, they're beloved for the sake of the Father. So God is choosing them. He's not rejecting them. And then he says, the gifts and callings of God are irrevocable. What does it mean if somebody said, well, that's irrevocable? I mean, if it's irrevocable, it means it cannot be reversed or stopped.
4: Yeah.
3: God gifted and he called the Jewish people, and he will never, ever, ever, ever take the gifts and the calling that he put on them away. And that's the context. He's talking about what God has given to the Jewish people will never be taken from them. He will
4: right.
3: not. That goes completely against his nature and character.
4: Yeah, and I guess that's a really important thing to keep in mind, isn't it? We've mentioned this many times on Foundations. Context, context, context, the three important rules for understanding Scripture.
3: Absolutely, and I'm going to add another one to that. The Scripture interprets Scripture. So if God says that this is irrevocable, if God repeats, this is my covenant with them, who? The Jewish people. If God says that my promises, my gifts, my callings on this people is never going to be revoked, that means we cannot interpret this according to church dogma or church tradition or our feelings or some new trend that comes into the church or what fits and suits our personal biases. We don't get to interpret scripture the way we want it to. And again, this has happened a lot of times. People will read a particular verse where, and usually in the Old Covenant, where God will say, I'm done with you. And he's talking about his people. I'm done with you. I'm cranky with you. You've done the wrong thing. I'm going to judge you. I wipe my hands of you. You're not my people anymore. And then I always say, they say, see, that's what he said. And I say, keep reading. You get a few chapters down. He says, but I'm going to restore you. I'm going to bring you back. I'm going to revive you. I'm going to keep my promises. You will be blessed. You will. I have a future for you. Even as they were going into captivity into Babylon, and they would weep and cry by the rivers of Babylon where we sat down. I'm not going to sing like Boney M. But God actually promised them while they were on their way, and then when they were in captivity, remember that the portion we all love, Jeremiah 29:11, for I have a plan for you and a future, and it's not for calamity but a hope, you know. I've not quoted that correctly, but we love that for ourselves. That scripture was given by God to his Jewish people when they were in captivity in Babylon. Even though you're not going to see it right now, your people have a future and a hope because I have made a promise and I will not break it. That's God's promise to them. We're grafted in, so we understand the principle. But contextually, God repeatedly says, you're my people. I have called you. You've blown it numerous times. I deal with you when you do, but my covenant remains solid. My promise remains solid. And I will not fail in keeping my promises. Yeah. God has not done away with the Jewish people.
4: That's such a good reminder. Next time we're going to continue this series and look closer at the blind spot that Israel is currently experiencing.
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1: Across Australia on Vision Christian Radio, Matthew West with Good. It's been named Spud Cell, but it might just be a dud cell. Well, that's the suggestion in an article I was reading from Answers in Genesis. Hey, I'm Jen Spiker. A CNN article about this newly created synthetic cell, known as Spud Cell, described it as able to feed, grow, and replicate like a natural cell. But it turns out that that's only partly true. That is only true to a point. A lab at the University of Minnesota in the US created this synthetic cell, and although they are trying to create life, and synthetic cells could be useful for scientific and medical research, the lab that created Spud Cell, they have actually described the current status of it as an incredibly wimpy organism that right now basically does nothing other than eat and occasionally make a daughter cell. But in their efforts to create life from scratch, just interesting to note, they've still needed a designer and someone to get the ball rolling. This is Big Daddy Weave with Every Time I Breathe on Vision.

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1: Three Christian music artists are having birthdays today and they'll all be featured in my program. I've got highlights from Rise and Shine as well as the 2020 program, an AFL wrap-up with Gareth Stafford, a look back in history, some personal stuff from a diary. Hope you can join me.
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2: In this bulletin, the countdown to the Brisbane Olympics is on, and in sport NRL. With more, I'm Naomi Millen. The Brisbane 2032 Olympic Committee have unveiled the mini countdown clock for the global event. With 6 years to go, the focus is now turning to the legacy the event will leave on the community long after the Games. Brisbane Lord Mayor Adrian Schrinner says it's a special honour to get a countdown clock this far out from the Olympic Games.
3: And from today on, they will see exactly how many days and hours and minutes until the 23rd of July 2032, the opening ceremony over at the new stadium where the world will suddenly discover what this city is all about.
2: Queenslanders are being called on to get behind local athletes early and help build the hype. A senior Jewish leader is speaking out after he was branded an evil Zionist while visiting the site of the Bondi Beach terror attack. Executive Council of Australian Jewry co-chief executive Alex Rivkin says he was at the site with Swans players to hear from a survivor of the massacre when he was confronted by a woman. He said the comments were condemned by witnesses and she was spoken to by police.
4: I think the way that it was dealt with was appropriate and correct, but just the fact that we have to keep dealing with this nonsense, and the Swans bore witness to it, and I think it just shows, you know, it's another important reminder of what goes on in our society sometimes.
2: The Royal Commission into Anti-Semitism is currently ongoing. An education expert says Victorian parents are fed up with the on-again, off-again teachers dispute. Teachers are on strike, marching on State Parliament after voting to hold out for a 35% pay rise. Adam Voigt says it's the pupils and parents who've been forgotten in this dispute.
5: I think today a lot of Victorians could be forgiven for kind of taking that parental view of kind of looking at the Victorian government and looking at the Victorian Education Union and kind of doing that whole, I'm sick of hearing from both of you, go and work it out.
2: More strikes could be held on August 4th. Australian researchers have developed a breakthrough material which magnetically removes small plastics and some cancer-causing chemicals. The material uses magnetic separation technology to remove the pollutants in wastewater. A Christian convert and former government official who fled for her life from Afghanistan is appealing for help from Christian organisations to avoid being deported back to her homeland. Ziba Mastour faces possible execution on her return because of her faith and former job. She initially escaped to Pakistan but was forced to move on to Qatar when Pakistan started sending up to 1 million asylum seekers back to Afghanistan. Ms. Mastour fears being sent back as well once her temporary visa expires in Qatar unless she's offered political asylum somewhere. And three evangelical leaders have filed a lawsuit challenging a recent constitutional amendment in Switzerland that bans lawmakers in the Geneva region from wearing visible religious symbols. The Geneva Grand Council narrowly passed the law, which was then supported by just over half the region's voters in a referendum. That's the latest news. Sport is next.
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2: To NRL, the Broncos will be without Brendan Piacura for Saturday's Queensland Derby with the Cowboys. The star forward has been sidelined indefinitely after sustaining a concussion in last week's clash with the Panthers. Broncos prop Ben Tolte says he's a valued teammate.
7: Brendy's good. He's always the happiest bloke in the joint, so we know what Brendy brings and everything like that. It's unfortunate what he's going through at the moment, but he always brings a smile into our face, and Brendy's going to be just fine.
2: Meantime, the Panthers have suffered a hit ahead of tonight's Round 21 opener with star fullback Dylan Edwards ruled out. That's the latest Vision National News. I'm Naomi Miller.
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2: Time now for a look at the weather. A cold front is bringing blustery winds, showers and small hail to South Australia, Tasmania and Victoria. Showers for parts of Queensland's east coast in moist onshore winds. A high is causing brisk winds to ease and most showers to clear in WA's south while keeping elsewhere dry. To the capital cities, Sydney, 20 degrees and sunshine, 13 and clearing showers in Melbourne. Brisbane, 24 and mostly sunny, 19 and sunshine for Perth. Adelaide, 14 with possible showers, 13 and mostly sunny in Canberra. Hobart, 9 degrees with wind and rain increasing, and 31 and sunny in Darwin. 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
10: 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Now, Robinvale sits on the south bank of the Murray River in northwestern Victoria, and the area around Robinvale, home to at least five Indigenous groups, actually. The population of Robinvale, there are close to 4,000 people calling Robinvale home. And looking to what the weather's going to be like in Robinvale this afternoon, mostly sunny and getting to a top of 13. These words from the Bible are found in the book of Proverbs. This is Proverbs 3 and it's verse 5. Trust in the Lord with all your heart and don't lean on your own understanding. That is Proverbs 3 and verse 5. The son of the man who wrote the best-selling book, The Cross and the Switchblade, that was David Wilkerson, his son Gary had a conversation with the UK's Jay John. I am highlighting that conversation next on The Spotlight.
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13: At the age of five, I said to my mum, Mum, can I play rugby league?
14: Sure.
13: And maybe because my legs were probably the size of Kermit the Frog's legs he used to ride the push bike.
14: I do remember.
13: She said, no, I think you should play soccer.
14: Oh,
13: and just, you know, I said, I was fairly compliant. Look, I said, okay, so I started playing soccer. And I just love soccer.
14: Oh, good.
13: From the age of five.
14: Well, good on your mum.
13: And, you know, just took to it like a duck to water.
14: Yeah.
13: And as I got a bit older, you know, so I played all through prom. And I just love soccer.
14: Oh, good.
13: From the age of five.
14: Well, good on your mum.
13: And, you know, just took to it like a duck to water.
14: Yeah.
13: And

0: London. He's been in ministry for four decades and has visited dozens of countries, speaking at churches, conferences and universities. Jay John loves to take the opportunity to sit with people and ask them about their life and journey of faith. In this episode, Jay John's guest is Gary Wilkerson. Gary is the son of David Wilkerson, who was well known for his ministry to gang members and drug addicts in New York City. Gary offers insight into the ongoing work of World Challenge in supporting and resourcing the global church, and he reflects on themes from his book, The Jaw-Dropping Beauty of Jesus.
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2: Now, how many great-grandfathers do we have to go back to, like, great-great-grandfathers that were, like, revivalists? How far back is it?
3: Well, we believe there was a chaplain in the American Civil War back in the mid-1800s. We have some references to him being there in Tennessee. And then his son, my great-great-grandfather, was a tent revivalist. He used to travel all over the southern coast, and he set up a big tent. And just for fun, I'll tell you a quick little story about him that I know.
2: Yes.
3: He was if you remember the term hellfire and brimstone preachers.
2: Yes, yes.
3: So he would get these little pieces of paper and put gunpowder in it and set it behind him on the stage. And when the crowd got too docile, he would start stepping on those as he's preaching about hell. And sparks and smoke would fly up from the stage as he preached hell hot, as they say. And then his son, my great-grandfather, was a denominational leader in a Pentecostal church. And then my father, David Wilkerson,
2: yes,
3: was a pastor, and he moved to New York City to start working with gang members. So I'm somewhere in the fifth or sixth generation.
2: What a heritage. I mean, you can look back just great joy and gratitude for generations of God's faithfulness and goodness. Now, look what I've got here, Gary. Can you see what I've got there? Right? This is an original. This is an original comic of Cross and the Switchblade, 1972. And Cross and the Switchblade was the first book that I was given after I came to faith in Jesus.
3: Wow.
2: Yeah. So go on. Let's tell a little bit of the story of your father, and then you can continue with your own story. What is the story of the Cross and the Switchblade?
3: Cross and Switchblade is the story of, it was written in a best-selling book that my father wrote. I think it sold like 40 million copies around the world. Incredible. One of the top five best-selling Christian books of all time. But it tells the story of him being a pastor of a very small church, about 100 kilometers from New York City. And he saw in a magazine the story of seven gang members, teenage boys, who found a boy in a wheelchair. He had polio, and they began to tease him and bully him and ended up beating him up to the point of killing him. And they were on trial. So my father just gets this heart for them. Everybody hated them and wanted them to see them put in the electric chair. But my father had the compassion of Jesus Christ for the lost and the poor and those who were not being cared for by anyone in the world. And so he went from his little church to New York City. He slept in his car and tried to get in to meet these gang members. The first gang member that he led to the Lord was, the story goes, I was in my mother's womb back in our little town and about to be born, but my father wasn't there when I was born. So there's this gang member named Jojo who was sitting on a park bench with my father. And Jojo didn't believe in God. He had been through such hell. He said, there's no way there could be a loving God. But my father had been sharing Christ with him. And he said, okay, Dave, if you want a boy or girl. And he said, I've got two girls. I would love to have a son. And so Jojo says, okay, if you have a son, I'll believe in Jesus. But if not, I won't. I was born about 3 days later, and my dad ran through New York looking for Jojo, found him, and Jojo actually gave his life to Christ. And so I kind of call myself the youngest evangelist in the world. Not the best, but the youngest.
2: The youngest.
3: Helped lead somebody to Christ just by being born. And Jojo went on to be an evangelist. And then my father started working with gangs, and he did this big rally, a big gathering in New York City with 12 different gangs, about 1,000 gang members. And one

0: of the gang's leaders came forward and gave his life to Christ. His name was Nicky Cruz. And
1: yes.
0: Nicky went on to write a book himself and traveled all over the world, an amazing evangelist as well.
1: And he's still alive and still preaching the gospel at the age of
0: 86 now, I believe. And he lives near me here, and we get to have lunch together occasionally, and actually still travel together. We do conferences together, and it's quite a enjoying of this legacy together. So the impact of that one step of obedience has really changed the world.
1: And absolutely,
0: a movie was made about it in the early 1970s, a long time ago. It's a little outdated now, but still has a powerful story. And J. John, when I was 12 when that movie came out. And my father took me to the premiere in New York City, you know, the red carpet with all the movie stars. And I remember holding his hand, my mom's hand, as we walked into the theater and sat in the front row. At the end of this dynamic movie about him helping gang members and the power of the gospel, we're walking out of the theater, and he looks down at me holding my hand and says, "Son, what did you think of the movie?" I said, "Dad, that was an amazing movie. I want to be a gang member when I grow up." So it didn't quite have the impact on me that it may have had on many others, that movie and the book led so many to meet Christ and others to be inspired to care for those who are in crisis situations in
1: absolutely
0: their life.
1: Now, your dad was not only passionate and compassionate for all types of people in New York, he also was a person that thought globally as well as acting locally. And he facilitated a global ministry called World Challenge. So tell us, what's the backstory of that?
0: Yeah, he's actually created many ministries in his life. He was the type of man who would, like an entrepreneur, he would start something and it would blossom and the hand of the Lord would be upon it. And then he would turn it over to other leaders and go on to the next. So he started, right after working with the gang members, he started Teen Challenge.
1: Yes.
0: Which is a drug rehabilitation program. I think it's in about, Jay John, it's in about 1,500 centers now around the world.
1: So your father started the first one in New York.
0: That's right. He started Brooklyn, Chicago, LA, and then turned it over to some other people to lead it. And then he started World Challenge, which is a more of a missions organization. That's where I'm the president of that ministry right now. And we work with orphans and widows and the poorest of the poor, unreached people groups. Crisis centers. I just got a picture from one of my partners. Some refugees from Gaza came over to get refuge in Amman, Jordan, and we helped open up a little center there for them. And J. John, he sent me this picture of a little girl who had been under the rubble for a day or two, and under the rubble there was some fires that were. So she was being burned while she was under this rubble. And he showed me a picture of her face. I wouldn't dare even begin to show it to you on the screen today. The most disgusting, like a horror movie wouldn't have an image like that of this little girl's face. And she survived, and now she's getting some plastic surgery and getting some healing. So it's you know, around the world, you know, Satan knows his time is short.
1: Yeah.
0: And he's trying to kill, steal, and destroy and devastate. And the Christian church has the power of the Holy Spirit to confront all these wicked, evil, vile things that are going on. So that's the ministry my father started that my wife Kelly and I have been able to see blossom and increase. God has there's something happening in the church that people are awakening, not just to revival inside the four walls of the church, but that when the Holy Spirit moves and there's an awakening in the church or a revival among young people, you know your history. It always starts
1: yes,
0: a missions movement.
1: It does.
0: And so there is that. The last couple of years, Asbury and places like that, seeing an outpouring of God's Spirit, we're now starting to see that second wind of what the Holy Spirit does is move these young people into a heart to care for those who dispossessed and hurting. And it's a great time to be alive right now, isn't it?
1: It truly is. Have you, Gary, always had a heart for orphans?
0: Mm-hmm. Yeah, it started, strangely enough, my wife and I lived in London for a while, and we happened to be partnering to a small degree with Holy Trinity Brompton
1: yes,
0: there. And Sandy Miller asked us if we could help them. They were doing an outreach in Earl's Court. And so we worked with them for a couple of years just in evangelism. And while we were there, it was around the time the Berlin Wall had fallen down and the Eastern Europe had opened up. So we got into a motorhome with the worship leader from Holy Trinity Brompton. Do you remember Tim Mayfield?
1: Yes.
0: We got into a motorhome with him and some other leaders from, and went to Romania. And we saw a hospital there that had about 15 to 20 children living. And you've seen these pictures in these, yep, these old, rusted, almost like cages of cribs. And they were emaciated and dirty, and it's, the plate smelled horrible. And we end, long story short, we asked the doctor if we could find a place for these children, would you be willing to let us take them? And he said yes. So within 2 months, we had bought a home and hired some nurses to come live there, and went to that hospital and took 15, 20 children out of the hospital and moved them into a beautiful orphanage. And I had the privilege of being back there a few months ago. And the director said he adopted one of those little children that were in that room. And his son now is a missionary in the UK, married an Ethiopian woman, and they are working with refugees that are coming into the UK and into Europe. And he's a missionary now.
1: Beautiful. So was that your first time that you started ministering? And what year was that?
0: 1990.
1: Oh, my word. And so since then, you're currently, just tell us, remind us again, how many different countries are you working to help orphans?
0: We're in about 60 different countries. 37 of them is where we have primary care for the children and widows as well. And about 150 different, we call them care centers.
1: Yes.
0: And the care center is like an orphanage, but in some countries now, as you probably know, the governments are changing more to a foster care program. And so we bring the children in just for a short term, maybe a year or two, to get them mentally restored and physically healed up, and then try to find a Christian home for them to live in. And some countries, like in Uganda now, we actually closed an orphanage down, but for a good purpose. The widows we were caring for, we were helping them with small cottage industries and businesses, and they became so prosperous, they bought little homes, and they saw the orphans and said, why are they living in an orphanage? We want to adopt them. And so all these, like about 80 different widows, each took two or three children into their home, adopted them, and now there's no more orphans in the orphanage, so we had to close it down. Oh. So it's amazing what the power of love can do.
1: Yeah, and we're reminded, aren't we, by those words in the Bible, true religion is to look after widows and orphans.
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0: On Vision, Phil Wickham and Crowder, it really is Amazing Grace. Amazing Grace, but make it a praise party. That's what Phil Wickham was trying to achieve when he reworked the hymn Amazing Grace to create the song that we just heard. It really is Amazing Grace. A brand new song for a young lady that grew up in Hawaii, coming up in just a few minutes here on Australia's Vision Christian Radio. This is For King and Country, Joy.
1: Lately I've been reeling, watching the nightly news. Don't seem to find the rhythm, just wanna sing the blues. Feels like a song that never

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0: Carly Ann Taylor on Vision and her new song, Heavenly Father, a song that actually speaks of Carly's personal story. Carly grew up in Hawaii, but found that she was actually not treated particularly well by her family there, and she experienced a bit of rejection. It was when she moved to California to live with an older brother and his wife and family that Carly came to know God's love for her. And you can really hear that story in the words of that song, Heavenly Father. Today's edition of Focus on the Family can be heard shortly here on Vision with some words on reconciliation, forgiveness, and finding peace even when reconciliation in a relationship seems pretty impossible.
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4: I wonder if any of you, like me, had a very difficult family member when you were growing up. 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
6: Not long ago, I got a phone call from one of my sisters that our father was about to die. I was living about 2,000 miles away at the time, and she wanted to know if I'd be going to the funeral. And my response to my sister was, what would be the point? I hadn't spoken to my father in 10 years. I had no relationship at all with my father. Wasn't that as though I was angry at my dad or he was angry at me? We just had no use for each other. I never met Grandpa Mertz. The only time I ever met my grandfather was at his funeral. I was a little boy, and they said, this is your grandpa. Okay. I figured grandpa must have lived a long, long way away. That's why we never saw grandpa. Turns out grandpa just lived a few miles from where 11 of his grandchildren live. What I did learn about my grandpa was that he was a very violent man, very angry, had a terrible temper, and was just a mean brute. And that taught me a lot about my own dad. Now, I've tried to give my father a lot of grace. Raising 11 children in a small house would test the soul of any man. I also know that my father had a horrible model in his father. But I also know that every one of us come to a point in our lives where we have to make a choice. I'm either going to continue to recycle the pain of the past, or I'm going to choose a new path. Let me just say about my own father, I believe that he did the very best he knew how, but he chose poorly. During my growing up years, my dad was also very angry. He basically had two settings, anger and rage. And you never knew which one was going to explode. It was just, it made for a very difficult home life. And as a young child, I reasoned I must really be a bad kid to have a father who was constantly disappointed, constantly angry, constantly frustrated, and constantly violent with his children. When I became a young man, I just began to drift apart from my father. I played in 40 football games that he never came to. My graduation, he didn't come to. My wedding, he didn't come to. I remember him calling me the day of my wedding to say, I have to work tonight, and I just wanted you to know it wasn't that I didn't care. Where would I get that idea? Father's Days were always a big challenge because, you know, you'd go to the store and you'd see all of these Father's Day cards that said to the best dad in the world, and I usually just chose a blank card and filled something in and sent it to my dad. But I remember one Father's Day I went all out because the Lord kind of revealed to me that, you know, despite my flaws, I'm an honest man. Where did I learn to be an honest man? I learned that from my dad. I'm a hard worker. Where did I learn that work ethic? I learned that from my dad. And there were a number of other things I began to realize that I actually had learned from my dad. And so I put together a little sheet that said, 7 treasures I learned from my father, and I sent it to him. And I never heard back from my dad. I never knew if he even got it. That was the last time I had had any connection with my dad. 10 years had passed, and now he was about to die. And to be honest with you, I was okay with that. If I never spoke to my dad again, that was fine with me. But it was not fine with God. And God began to convict me that I needed to talk to my dad before he died. Now, I strongly resisted that. There is no way I wanted to reopen those scars and pull away at the scabs in my heart. Why would I want to go through all of that? No, God, let's just leave it the way it is. I pretty much accepted the fact that he was already dead. Why relive all of that? But the Holy Spirit continued to torment me until I agreed to go see my dad. Well, I agreed to see my dad on 3 conditions. Have you ever done that with God? I'll obey you, Father, as long as you do these 3 things for me. Well, the 3 conditions I made was, number 1, I'd like my son to go with me. My son was newly married. He was about 23 at the time, living in St. Louis, about 4 hours from where my dad was. I'm in L.A. at the time. I would love for my son to be able to also say goodbye to his grandfather that he hardly knew. And to be honest with you, I was a coward and I really wanted his moral support. The other condition that I had was I said, Father, I would like to look my dad in the eye and say to him, I forgive you. But I know what would happen. My dad would become very angry and defensive and we'd get into a fight. And is that the last conversation I want to have with my dad before he dies? No. God, it would be better just not to go there. The third condition that I had was that I would like my dad to look me in the eye and at least once in my life before he dies to say he loved me. Well, I was 45 at the time. He had never done that before. Why would he do it now? And so I decided that I would go see my dad. I called my son and said, and I kind of put it this way. I said, Jamie, I'd like to go see my dad before he dies. You wouldn't want to go with me, would you? Well, much to my surprise, he jumped at the chance and said, I would love to go with you, Dad. So I bought my airline ticket, flew to St. Louis, rented a car. We took the 4-hour drive to go see my dad. Actually, the night before, I called my dad for the first time in 10 years to make the appointment. And so after 10 years of silence, my dad came to the phone. My heart is beginning to pound. What am I going to say to my dad? I said, Dad, this is Gilbert. He said, yeah? Well, Dad, I'm in town. I'd love to see you tomorrow. Would that be okay? He said, yeah, if you want to, that's up to you. Yeah, I want to, Dad. When can I see you? He said, well, I go to therapy at 11, why don't you come around 10:30? I said, how about if I come a little earlier, Dad? Why don't I come around 10? He said, well, again, that's up to you. Okay, Dad, well, I'll see you tomorrow. And I hung up the phone, and I was furious with God. He didn't care whether I was going to come or not. And I said to God, I knew this would happen. I knew if I put myself in this place that this was going to happen. This is just such a waste of time. This is going to be a miserable trip the next day. And about that time, my anger turned into self-pity. And I just began to cry before the Lord. And I said to God, why is it so hard for my dad to love me? And in that moment, God came into that room in a way that was such an incredible blessing. God has revealed himself to me in ways that I've needed in that moment. Usually God is my best friend who loves me despite all of my issues. There are times when God is my guide, my leader. There are times when God is a strong disciplinarian when I've needed that. But in this moment, God was my agape father. He was my daddy. And I felt God's arms surround me, and God spoke to my heart, I am your father, and I love you with all my heart. I had the most peaceful night's sleep that night, but I wound up going with my son the next morning. We arrived at the facility where my dad was waiting to die. And so we finally got to the door, and I felt my son's hand on my shoulder. He said, Dad, are you okay? I said, no, I'm not okay. I'm terrified. I have no idea what's going to happen inside that door when I see your grandpa. But I can tell you this, son, there is no one in the world I'd rather have going in there with me than you. So my son and I, we walked in together. We were met at the door by my dad's roommate, and he greeted us with a big toothless grin from Missouri. And he said, you must be Gilbert. And I said, yes, I am. He said, here's your dad, just like that. And there he was, the only man I'd ever feared, the biggest man I'd ever known in my life. And now he was just this frail, dying individual in a wheelchair. And I was immediately moved with compassion. Walked over to my dad, gave him the kind of traditional greeting. We sat in a visitor center there and just small talk, but words weren't coming. I didn't have really many memories at all that I could exchange with my dad. But I knew that we had some kingdom business to take care of, and we were running out of time. So I said, Dad, could we go to your room so I could sit down and we could just have a little private time together? So I wheeled my dad into his room, and he had three things hanging on his wall, and that was all that he owned in all the world. There was a picture of all of his daughters. There was a picture of all of his sons. And there was a picture that said, seven treasures I learned from my father. I guess he did get that. I walked to the door, closed the door, locked the door. And I walked over to where my dad's wheelchair was, and I sat down right in front of him. I took my dad's hands, and I didn't plan this, but I just started crying. And I began to kiss his hands. And I took his hands and I put them on my face so he could feel those tears. I said, Dad, this is the last conversation we are ever going to have. And he said, well, if the doctors tell me it's true, yes, this will be the last time we ever talk. And so I said, Dad, what do you think of me? And he paused for a moment. He said, well, I think highly of all my children. There's Sue and Virginia. And I interrupted him. I said, no, Dad, I'm not asking you, what did you think of all your children? I really want to know, Dad, what do you think of me? And he squirmed a little bit more, and he said, well, I know you've been in the ministry a long time, and I know you're a hard worker. And he kind of leaned back in his chair as though, I passed the test. That should be enough. But it wasn't enough. I said, Dad, I'm not asking you what I've done. I really want to know, what do you think of me? And he sat back in his chair, and I could tell he didn't have an answer. And so I looked at my dad, and I said, last week, I turned 45, Dad, and I've never once heard you say that you love me. He said, you know, my father never told me that he loved me either. I didn't say this, but I thought, so you didn't get it, so I don't get it? How does that work? But I continued and I said, Dad, you need to know that I have really struggled in my life because I never heard you tell me that you love me. Because I just concluded, Dad, that I must just be unlovable. I didn't mean to hurt him with that, but it did hurt a lot. And he reached over and he put his hands on my cheeks as I continued to cry. I said, Dad, in my life, I've had a lot of people say some very nice things to me, but there is no one's approval that means more to me than my father. And you fathers who are listening to me now, that is so true of your children. He took a deep breath and he said, I realize that I really failed you as a father. And I looked my dad in the eyes and I said something to him that I waited 45 years to say. I said, Dad, I forgive you. And he wasn't defensive. He wasn't angry. He was genuinely set free by that pronouncement. And then my dad looked at me and he told me something I had waited 45 years to hear. He said, Son, I love you. We both leaped up and just held each other and began to weep. My son, who had been seeing this whole thing, got up from the bed and put his arms around both of us. And the three of us just wept together. And folks, I'm telling you, what happened in that moment was the lifting of a generational curse right there in that room. I'll be honest, we continued talking after that, but I really don't remember what we said. God had done exactly what he said he would do. Because I was obedient, again, that generational curse was broken. As we were leaving, I stood at the door and I looked at my dad, laughing with my son. And it was such a bittersweet moment. It was bitter because of all of the years that were wasted that we'll never, ever get back again. Oh, but it was sweet to see that lasting memory of my son and my dad having that exchange together. I walked over to my dad and I reached up my head and I said, goodbye, Dad. And he took my hand and he pulled me down to where he was and he said his final words to me. He said, never forget that I love you. I planted a kiss on his head and I said my last words to him. I said, I promise, Dad, I will never forget. I turned and walked away, got outside the door and I leaned against the fence and oh, it was a thunderstorm of tears. I cried harder than I think I've ever cried in my whole life. My son came over and he embraced me. And I'll never forget what he said. He didn't say, Dad, I love you. He said, Dad, I know that you love me. And I took him by the shoulders and I said, oh, son, do you know that? Do you know how much I love you? And he said, Dad, you tell me all the time. Of course I know that you love me. And I said, all right, son, you heard your grandfather say that his dad never told him he loved him, and his dad, and his dad, and his dad. This generational curse ends right here, right now, with you and with me. Swear to me, son, that when you give me my grandchildren, that you will surround them with love and nurture, and they'll know how loved they are. And he said, of course, Dad, I swear to you, I will. Well, my dad did succumb to his cancer. That was our last conversation. And I have never forgotten his words, that he loves me. Today, we have three grandchildren. And I love to roll on the floor and wrestle and play. And I love to hold them in my arms and tell them over and over again that you are so smart, you are so handsome, you are so good, and above all, you are so loved. Love to take them places and buy them things. But the greatest gift that I can give my grandchildren is that they will never, ever feel the scars of their grandfather. That curse was lifted the day I forgave my dad.
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7: This has been such a touching look at how we can all reach out and make peace with a family member who has caused us pain, maybe great pain. And one of our Focus on the Family counselors, Danny Huerta, is with us to answer a few follow-up questions that we anticipate some people might have. Danny, welcome to the broadcast.
8: Hey, thanks for having me here.
7: What are some things that a person can do? Maybe their loved one who is estranged is gone, they're deceased. It makes it difficult to reconcile, almost, well, impossible. Or maybe that loved one is not willing. What do you do in that situation where there's no receptivity, maybe because of death or because they don't want it? What does the person do to find some peace?
8: Jim, this is hard. You got to want the peace more than the revenge. And it's really something that is difficult for people to do because of the distortions of our emotions. When clients come in, sometimes I'll put these glasses on that distort everything. And I say, what can you see? And they say, nothing. And I go, whenever you have intense emotions, whenever abuse has been done to you, you can't see. And so you want to regain your sight. You want to regain your life. And that's the purpose of us entering into this.
7: How does a person do that?
8: The first thing is accepting the story, the narrative of their life. What has happened, writing down the abuse, the details of
7: it.
8: Acknowledging it. Yes, absolutely. Looking at what has happened and looking at it as part of their story, whether good or bad. Then the second one is deciding, can I forgive? Should I forgive? Or could I? And really, if we look at it, should you? Maybe not. Could you? Absolutely. And so let's not get stuck in the should, and let's look at the coulds.
7: What do you mean, should forgive? As a Christian, I read must forgive.
8: Absolutely, but the emotions tell you otherwise.
7: Is it a timing question that maybe right now I don't have the capacity to forgive? But I would think that a person needs to work toward that forgiveness, maybe not today, but at some point.
8: You first put your will towards that because that's something you want. And then your emotions follow eventually. The third step that I would tell somebody to step into is to understand the other person's life as their own, separate from yours.
7: Empathy.
8: Empathy, right. Letting yourself go into their world and understanding why did they do what they did and how has that impacted my truth. And that's the fourth step we go into. What are the truths that have been lost in this? What lies have you chosen to believe about yourself, about other people? Is trust gone? Do you trust anyone? And do you want truth? Do you want freedom? I mean, what are the truths that are there? And then the fifth step, the most powerful one, is how can we find purpose and meaning in the abuse and in the forgiveness, the process of forgiveness? And one of them is you're giving a gift to yourself of being able to live, living freely, and accepting the gift that you've been given as well, which is forgiveness from God, forgiveness from others. They're in the same sentence.
7: And in Gil's story that we've just heard, I mean, he broke the generational curse, really.
8: He did.
7: Of his grandfather abusing his father and his father not ever really expressing love for him.
8: What a great story. I don't know if it brought tears to your eyes, but it did to me.
7: Well, and especially it does, because I didn't have that kind of dad. And for me and my boys to be able to tell them I love them every day and to do the things I'm able to do with them, I have done it too. I have changed the course. And I think that is the call of every man, to make sure that he's doing that job, and really the call of every person, every mom too, to not carry that bitterness and that anger into your relationship with your own children. We're all going to stumble. We're all going to make mistakes. But can you at that moment go to your children and say, I'm sorry, I blew it. And if you can do that, your kids will be okay.
8: Oh, yes.
7: They'll
8: yes.
7: feel it. Thanks for being with us.
8: Thank you, Jim. Thanks for having me.
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9: Three Christian music artists are having birthdays today, and they'll all be featured in my program. I've got highlights from Rise and Shine, as well as the 2020 program, an AFL wrap-up with Gareth Stafford, a look back in history, some personal stuff from a diary. Hope you can join me.
3: Vision National News. Balance. 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
10: In this bulletin, Anthony Albanese addresses the National Labour Conference and Donald Trump threatens Iranian infrastructure. Good afternoon, I'm Naomi Millam. The Prime Minister has addressed Labour members at the party's national conference in Adelaide. He's announced the expansion of the paid prac program, meaning students doing on-the-job training across another 10 occupations will be eligible for about $338 a week.
11: We will expand paid prac to physio and occupational therapy, clinical psychology, pharmacy and podiatry, speech pathology, audiology, radiography, rehab therapies, and our future paramedics. This is real help with the cost of living for tens of thousands of Australians.
10: The key focus has been on the economy and cost of living. The Australian Christian Lobby has welcomed the passing of new care and protection laws for children in the Northern Territory. It says they'll strengthen protections for vulnerable children across the top end. The ACL believes the laws will prioritise safety and improve stability, permanency and legal representation for children. NT Director Nicholas Lay noted that Territory children have not been adequately protected in the past, and these laws seek to address that. The 10,000-member Doctors Union of New South Wales, known as the Australian Salaried Medical Officers Federation, is shocked at a move by its members' regulator. The Australian Health Practitioner Regulation Agency, known as APRA, has adopted the International Holocaust Remembrance Alliance working definition of antisemitism as a reference tool. The union believes that risks conflating legitimate criticism of government policies and actions with antisemitism. It fears it will be weaponized vexatiously and politically against its members. US President Donald Trump has threatened to bomb Iranian infrastructure anytime there's an attack on a ship in the Strait of Hormuz. Nine's US correspondent Lily Greer has more.
12: Donald Trump has attended the dignified transfer of four US service members killed in action in the Middle East in recent days, saluting the soldiers as their transfer cases were returned to their families draped in the American flag at an airbase in Delaware. The human toll of the American conflict with Iran is in focus as the US president posts fresh threats online, warning Iran against further attacks in the Strait of Hormuz, threatening to target bridges, power plants and infrastructure near the capital Tehran in retaliation if it does. Iran has responded simply by saying its policy is an eye for an eye.
10: Lily Greer reporting. An American evangelist plans to turn a former Vermont college campus into a Christian university. It was owned by a Christian whiskey tycoon who wanted to give it away to a fellow believer. Evangelist Tommy Zito has reportedly reached a confidential deal to turn the 26-building complex and 40 hectares of land into a Christ-centered university. That's the latest news. Sport is next.
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10: To AFL, Gold Coast's Matt Rowell admits his side are desperate to break a disappointing mid-season slump. The Suns sank to an eighth straight loss last week and sit two wins outside the wildcard rankings with five rounds to play. Rowell says they're frustrated but far from giving up.
13: Again, it was a bit frustrating on the weekend because we thought we were better but just couldn't get over the line. Don't want to be in this position with eight straight losses, and we hold ourselves to a high standard, but we're all in it together. We're working towards trying to win that game, and we're all working there.
10: The Suns face Carlton this week, with the Blues also looking to bounce back after two straight losses of their own. That's the latest Vision National News. I'm Naomi Miller.
3: This year, you've got the power.
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10: Time now for a look at the weather. A cold front is bringing blustery winds, showers and small hail to South Australia, Tasmania and Victoria. Showers for parts of Queensland's east coast in moist onshore winds. A high is causing brisk winds to ease and most showers to clear in WA's south while keeping elsewhere dry. To the capital cities, Sydney, 20 degrees and sunshine, 13 and clearing showers in Melbourne. Brisbane, 24 and mostly sunny, 19 and sunshine for Perth. Adelaide, 14 with possible showers, 13 and mostly sunny in Canberra. Hobart, 9 degrees with wind and rain increasing, and 31 and sunny in Darwin. 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
0: Brookton is a town in the Wheatbelt region of Western Australia. The first settler and founder of the Brookton district moved to the area back in the 1840s after he got married and named his property Brookton House. Vision Christian Radio can be heard in the town of Brookton on 88 FM. Lovely to have you listening if you're in Brookton. And looking to what the weather's going to be like for that part of WA this afternoon, mostly sunny and getting up to a top of 15. These words from the Bible are found in the book of 2 Corinthians in the New Testament. This is 2 Corinthians chapter 5 and it's verse 21. For our sake, God made Jesus, who knew no sin, to be sin, so that in him we might become the righteousness of God. That is 2 Corinthians chapter 5 and it's verse 21. Chris Grace grew up in Sydney and wanted to travel the world, but he found that traveling the world didn't actually fill the emptiness that was in his heart. Hear how Chris found peace next on The Story here on Vision.
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17: One night, the elderly missionary leader, he just quietly challenged me and he just said, "Chris, you know, we've really enjoyed having you here for a few days. We're amazed by the experiences you've had, all the things you've done, the places you've been at." But he said, "Son, you know, you're still searching." And those words, Eric, it just went into my places you've been at. But he said, "Son, you know, you're still searching." And those words.

0: Now, one of the things that helped Erica heal from such a troubled childhood, besides her faith in Jesus, was her relationship with her husband, Chris Grace, from Sydney, Australia. And today, we're going to hear his story. Now, how did a young man from Sydney wind up in South America? We'll find out as Chris has a chat with Eric Scatterbo from his home on the east side of Melbourne.
1: Chris Grace, welcome to the program.
2: Hello, Eric. It's really good to be with you on the program today.
1: Glad to have you with us, and we're going to hear your story today on the program. But before we get started with that, I just wanted to ask you, you were there when Erica was sharing about her troubled childhood. How did you feel hearing your wife share about going through such difficult times?
2: I have heard it before, a number of times, of course, over these years, more than 40 years that we've been married now, and it's always impacting. Always a degree of sadness about that situation, but I'm very grateful that when we have Christ in our lives and just the help of the Holy Spirit and the help of God's Word, it really assists us to deal with issues from the past and to be able to be helped and to overcome them with time, Eric. So very grateful. And our relationship is just so important for Erica and I, for me especially, and it's been wonderful to see the degree of healing over these years, and especially when Erica had that reconciliation with her parents, ultimately. That was a real breakthrough, and what a blessing. A good way to come through all of that difficult period, Eric. Very grateful.
1: And before we get started, I just have to ask, what was your reaction when you found out that your future father-in-law had been Mussolini's bodyguard? I mean, what did you think?
2: I was just amazed. I've been amazed at all of that background, the story, to think how God intervened and in so many ways to protect him and to allow him to live, because, frankly, if Bruno had died, well, then my life would have been very different.
1: Yeah, exactly.
2: I would never have met Erica, of course. So just wonderful to see God's plan and purpose for Bruno's life and then how it carried out into the life of Erica and her other brothers and sisters.
1: Okay, well, let's hear your story today. It all begins in Sydney, Australia. How was your childhood?
2: Yes, look, grew up there in the 50s and 60s, did my basic schooling there, Eric, and when I finished school, went into an organisation called the AMP Society, an insurance company, and worked there for 6 or 7 years in several departments, superannuation, investments, management, accounting. I did an accounting degree, and also did some exams in the insurance industry. But I think in all of that period of childhood, I think one of the things that is worth mentioning at this stage is the fact that when Billy Graham made his first major trip to Australia in 1959, as a young lad of nearly 14 years of age, I went forward in one of the days of the crusade, Eric, and gave my life to Christ, and still have to this day all of the materials that the Billy Graham Crusade provided for the new believers.
1: Is that right?
2: Yes, I've still got all the letters and all the little booklets, and still look back at those with a great deal of interest.
1: Had you had any spiritual background before attending that Billy Graham crusade?
2: Yes, fortunately, back then, nearly all children went to Sunday school. So my parents did send me to Sunday school, which I'm grateful for now, to hear all the Bible stories. But I continued in a denominational church for some years. But look, unfortunately, by the time I started work, my interest in Christianity and in church had really waned, Eric, and I turned away from the Lord in those years when there was just so many other things on. And I must say, not a great deal of interest.

0: from the church in me. There wasn't a strong youth group, and I don't recall any pastor ever making that personal contact. Unfortunately, my parents were not attending church either, so I dropped off going to church and reading the Bible and even praying, and I just went my own way.
1: And speaking of going your own way was all over the world, is that right?
0: Indeed it was. When I finished my studies, by then it's late 60s, and back then a lot of young Australians were travelling, and the popular thing was to have a working holiday over in Britain. But we decided, myself and some mates, to do something a little differently. We spent a couple of months travelling around Australia and then went to Africa.
1: Oh, okay.
0: And I spent nearly a year in Africa between working in South Africa as a tourist guide and then doing quite an extraordinary overland trip through the continent of Africa by land, and eventually moving up. We travelled down the Nile, got to Egypt, and then I moved through the nations of North Africa.
1: Wow.
0: And eventually arrived in England in 1970.
1: Wow, a lot of adventure there.
0: It was very interesting, quite amazing experiences. Some of them weren't all good. On one occasion, we were trying to get into Tanzania, and authorities picked us up, and they accused us of being mercenaries from the Congo. And,
1: oh, wow.
0: And unfortunately, they put us in prison for a few days.
1: Is that right?
0: Which, yeah, was very unpleasant. And but look, so many interesting things. It was wonderful seeing the ancient civilizations in Egypt and things like that. And we met some wonderful people on that trip. But I doubt you'd be able to do a trip like that today.
2: You're listening to The Story. Today, Eric Scatabo is chatting with Chris Grace, who's the husband of our guest last time, Erica Grace. As we've been hearing, Chris has been sharing about his journeys throughout many parts of the world. Next, we'll hear a bit about his spiritual journey as well, and how he eventually found himself alone and disillusioned in South America. All that and more when we return.
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4: There's a song I first heard beside a campfire on the Cape or out beyond the Western Downs, sung by one old wiry ringer, some say not much of a singer, but his words rang true for us few gathered round. He said, let

glory. The author tells his story and we'll see how he brought all things together, saw us caught up in a tether. Well, we thought that he would never set us free, but he did.

0: We're helping you look to God daily at Vision. Brendan Walmsley, Steve Grace and Colin Buchanan there with He's Got the Whole World. The census, it's coming up Tuesday, August 11th, so not too far away. There is one optional question and it matters more than a lot of people may realise. It's a question that may kind of shape the future direction of our country. That question is about religion. Now, it's not asking whether you are perfect or you live a perfect life. It's not asking whether you go to church every single week, whether you show up every time the doors are open. It's not even asking whether you like that particular word, religion. It is a way to show that faith is still important to you, though, and to show that you believe that it's still important for Australians and for the way that we live in this country. Now, if you believe, belong, or behave as a Christian, Vision is encouraging you to select the box that best describes you. Or you can choose other and then simply write in the word Christian. It's one simple way to make your faith visible on Census Night. To read more about the religion question in the census, you can head to vision.org.au/census. We are going to get back to the story now. Chris Grace is sharing about his life and faith journey today.
1: Hi, I'm Jimmy Colfax and this is The Story. We're continuing with Eric Scatterbo chatting with Chris Grace about his life journey. As we've been hearing, Chris had a hunger for adventure in his young adult years and so he left Australia to go travelling the world. But what he eventually found out was that all that travelling didn't fill the emptiness in his heart. Now, here's more of Chris's story.
2: Now, how did you eventually make your way to South America?
3: Well, I spent a year in England, getting further and further away from God, unfortunately. I got involved with, humanism. I just was not interested, really, in God, nor church, of course, nor Christianity. And met a lot of people during these travels, of course, and Americans, and they invited me, if I ever came to the States, to please come. And I met some people from Peru. Mm-hmm. And they invited me also to come down to their nation. So, look, I continued traveling, Eric. I went to the States, spent a few months in the States visiting people that I had met on my travels. Mm-hmm. And I continued on down overland through Central America.
2: Wow.
3: And eventually arrived in Peru at the end of 1971.
2: You were quite the explorer.
3: I was. It was quite an amazing period. And again, many interesting experiences. Mm-hmm. But by the time I reached Peru, I was quite a hardened traveler. My money was running out, so I started teaching English in Peru. I lived in Peru for a year, mm-hmm. taught English at the Catholic University and in a private college there. And at that stage of my life, I started to get involved with Eastern religions, studying Buddhism and Hinduism and the religion of the Sufis in Iran. And I was practicing yoga and meditation. I even became a vegetarian, can you imagine?
2: Wow, you were really like a flower child or something like that?
3: Well, I never considered myself a hippie, but my search mm-hmm. for some meaning, for something to believe in, I guess, Eric.
2: Yeah.
3: I need to point out a little incident that happened during that period back in Australia. I had a terrible car accident in my father's vehicle, would you believe? I fell asleep at the wheel and crashed into a telegraph pole.
2: Wow.
3: And I can remember when I eventually got back into work, a Christian young lady that worked in my section, she said, look, God has protected your life and he's trying to get back into your life once again. But unfortunately, I made light of all of that, Derek, and I didn't heed that warning, unfortunately.
2: Yeah, but the seed was planted.
3: Absolutely. Oh, my word, it really was.
2: Yeah.
3: So here I am in Peru. Mm-hmm. I'm really searching. I'm seeking. I had a close-death experience in Peru, and very nearly I thought I had died and was just so grateful when I realized that death experience...
2: What happened?
3: Look, I experimented with some substance, and I felt that I was dying.
2: Wow.
3: And it terrified me, really. I had this fear of death. And I also got very sick in Peru, Eric. I got hepatitis very badly, that disease of the liver, and it laid me up for 5 months. So I spent a month in Lima's public hospital, which was not a very pleasant experience at all. And then 4 months to get over the illness.
4: Wow.
3: But at the end of that time, I was offered a job working in the jungle of Peru with a team of geologists from France. They were looking for oil. And so I went over there with them. And during our time back in the deep jungle area near the Brazilian border, we ran into some missionaries who were working with Indian tribes in that area. And the leader of the mission invited me. He said, look, when you finish your job here with these geologists, if you want a place to stay for a few days, come and live with us. They were living in a town out in the Peruvian jungle called Pucallpa. And so I went and stayed with them for several days, Eric. And by then, you know, I thought all religions were talking about one and the same thing, and it didn't really matter what religion you chose, so long as you were sincere, and I was trying to be sincere and trying to get to know God in my own way. But one night, the elderly missionary leader, he just quietly challenged me. It was quite late, it was near midnight, and he just said, Chris, you know, we've really enjoyed having you here for a few days. We're amazed by the experiences you've had, all the things you've done, the places you've been at, and what you think. But he said, son, you know, you're still searching. And those words, Eric, it just went into my heart. And I was just too proud to admit to Bert, his name was Bert, that that was true. He said, son, what you need is an encounter with Jesus. And he said, I can't give you that, but if you'll pray to God, I know God will answer your prayer. And so I was staying in a room outside the mission house. They had a room at the back of the property. Just before getting into bed, I got down on my knees, and it had been a long time since I'd prayed. And I said, God, if all of this that I've been hearing these days about Jesus is true, show me. And you know, I didn't hear a booming voice or anything like that, but I felt God speak to my heart, and he used my name, and he asked me a question. And the question was, Chris, do you really think that you are not a sinner? And I was amazed at that, Eric. When you get into Eastern religions and all their writings and things like that, they don't talk about sin. And I didn't think I was a sinner. But boy, that night, hearing that question from God, it made me really think and reflect about my life. And thinking back, I realized, my goodness, some of the things that I had done and been into. And I felt, too, at the time, as I'm there, just on my knees, it was as if God was saying, Chris, I've been trying to get into your life for years, and you've rejected me. And I was feeling his love for me, Eric. And that night, I repented of all of those years of being so self-centered, living such a selfish life. I repented of that, and I felt, as I said, it was an overwhelming sensation of God's love for me, despite the years of rebellion. And I felt this almost an indescribable sensation of peace and joy, and I couldn't believe it. And it was about 1 o'clock in the morning, and I remember saying to myself, I've got to tell somebody about this. So I ran back to the mission house, and I'm banging on the door, and Bert and his wife, Marjorie, came out, and they could tell, you know, that I'd had an experience. I'll never forget, they said to me, son, we just want you to know that when you went off to your room, we felt something was going to happen tonight, and we've been in our bedroom on our knees praying for you, interceding for you. Wow. Eric, that was a turning point in my life.
2: Yeah.
3: My reconciliation to Christ, and that was the beginning, I think, of a new life for me, and as I say, a turning point, and finally yielding and allowing God to unfold and develop the ongoing plan and purpose.
2: Yeah. So what did you do next?
3: Well, I must say, the very next day after I'd had this experience, I had been reading the New Testament because they'd given me a New Testament. And I said to Bert, I want to know how all of this ends. And he said, well, you need to read the book of Revelation.
2: Oh, okay.
3: So I remember that was the first book that I read.
2: Oh, wow.
3: I think I read it all in a day, you know, because I was just so touched, so impressed. But I do remember, Eric, being impressed that I need to get into God's Word.
2: Mm-hmm.
3: And that desire and that blessing has been with me until today. Look, the Lord led me to the mountains of Peru, Eric. I worked in an Indian cooperative, helping them with some accounting work. I met a missionary from the Assemblies of God. I never knew anything about the Assemblies of God back then.
2: Yeah.
3: He helped me. He taught me. Nearly every night we'd get together, have a meal, and have some teaching.
2: Mm-hmm.
3: And he actually baptized me in water up in Lake Titicaca, one of the quickest baptisms I think I've ever known because it was so cold.
2: Yeah.
3: And there was a coup on and...
2: oh, wow.
3: So it was a very quick baptism. So then I set off, decided to leave Peru. I was actually intending to go back to Australia, and I saw the rest of South America, again traveling by land. And when I reached Paraguay, I met some Assemblies of God missionaries again.
2: Mm-hmm.
3: And staying with them for a few days, this dear man, his name was Don, was getting ready to go back home on furlough. And he had been 4 years on the field. He was the field accountant, but he'd done no work with accounting records at all. His drawers and office was just full of little bits of paper and receipts and bills and everything, but he'd done no accounting work.
2: Oh, wow.
3: And so I turned up and I said, well, Don, if you're willing to give me a bit of room and board, I'll help you, you know, put all your books together. Mm-hmm. It took me 9 months, Eric, to get it all
2: done. 9 months? Must have been pretty messed up.
3: In the end, I was, you know, changing nappies on the new baby and helping give bottles to the baby, and I sort of became one of the family.
2: Oh, wow.
3: It was a blessing staying with Don and his family and helping them. And then they returned to the U.S., and they, in the next year, 1974, they reopened a Bible school in Asunción of Paraguay. And I was becoming just much more interested in God's Word and Christianity, and I'd been meeting, you know, some wonderful people and visiting some churches with Don.
2: Mm-hmm.
3: So I decided to go into the Bible school. And they asked me to be the supervisor of the men's students, so I moved in with them
2: into this
3: communal, huge communal room where there were probably about 10 or 15 beds, and started living with them and relating with the Paraguayans. And they speak both Spanish and their own language, which is called Guarani.
2: Mm.
3: And in that year, 1974, about mid-year, Erica came to Paraguay to fulfill part of her mission course out of her Bible college in the States.
2: Oh, okay.
3: And this is where we first met. And Eric, I can still remember, because he stayed with missionaries, and the missionaries invited me around for a meal. And I'd been hearing through the grapevine a bit about this lovely young Italian lady.
2: Oh.
3: And we joke to this day, you know, I arrive at Joe and Margaret's house, and Eric is shyly in the background there, and they introduce me, and I said, so you're Erica. So that was the beginning of our contact.
1: Well, the circle is complete. We finally found out how Chris Grace from Sydney, Australia, meets the Italian young lady, Erica, in South America. Wow, this is really turning out to be an international story, but it's not over yet. Next time, we'll hear their story as a couple and how God helps them overcome many of the challenges they faced being missionaries with very little income. It's all coming up next time when both Chris and Erica will join us. But before we go, I just want to reflect on how Chris was searching all over the world for peace and fulfillment before finally finding it in South America, where he put his faith in Jesus. And now that he has a relationship with the Lord, there is nowhere he can go to escape God's presence in his life. As it says in the book of Psalms, "Where can I go from your spirit, Lord? Where can I flee from your presence? If I go up to the heavens, you are there. If I make my bed in the depths, you are there. If I rise on the wings of the dawn, if I settle on the far side of the sea, even there your hand will guide me. Your right hand will hold me fast." Yes, God is always there for us, and he will never leave us or forsake us. Well, thanks for joining us for Chris Grace's story. And again, we invite you to join us next time for more of Chris and Erica's life journey. Until then, I'm Jimmy Colfax, encouraging you to share your story with someone today.
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3: I had enough money to pay the bus fare to get out to where the church was located. And then the money was gone.
5: Yeah.
3: And so I shared that night, and this is all open air. And out of the darkness, a man came up to me, and he said in Spanish, "God bless you," held out his hand, and I could feel something between his hand and my hand. And I remember thinking, oh God, I hope that is what I think it might be.
1: In the 1970s, when Chris Grace from Sydney was living in Paraguay, South America, he kept on hearing through the grapevine about a lovely young Italian lady named Erica. Little did he know that he would eventually become her husband and would be instrumental in helping her heal from emotional wounds. Chris and Erica Grace will share their story next time.
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0: It's a narrow road and it's a heavy load to bear, and I see the promise of the promised land, but until I'm standing there, I need Jesus to walk with me. How about you? New music from the band Unspoken on Vision, Walk With Me. Lead singer of Unspoken, Chad Mattson, celebrating 23 years of sobriety this year. That's pretty awesome, isn't it? Says he's still a bit of a mess that needs Jesus, but not who he once was. Also not all he wants to be, and often reminded that he needs Jesus to walk with him. Music from John Reddick and Mandesa coming up after we take a look back at Christian history with Mandy on 4Runners.
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3: Very often when a Christian knows they've been called to do something specific, they give it 100% of their effort, no matter how hard, risky, or dangerous it might be. Others think they're called, but when it gets too hard, risky, or dangerous, well, generally God changes his mind and they move on to something else a little less difficult. That's how you can tell the difference between a calling and a job. One such man who knew his calling was James Chisholm. He lived in Portsmouth, Virginia, and he was a priest in the Episcopal Church. That's the Anglican Church in the US. He was originally born in Salem, Massachusetts, but moved to Virginia to teach there. Physically, he was fairly nondescript. In fact, he was quite weak and his health was fragile. Personality-wise, he was shy and bashful. Anyone passing him in the street would have been completely oblivious to the fact that they were in the presence of an incredible Bible scholar who was passionate to reach the lost and care for those he came in contact with. In 1855, there was a yellow fever outbreak in Portsmouth. He'd already lost his wife years before, and he was left with two small boys to raise. But when the yellow fever epidemic broke out, one of his young sons got sick from it. He wanted to keep his boys protected, so he sent them to live with relatives. But he returned to the city to assist in caring for the sick. Now, you'd completely understand if he decided to stay with his sons away from the disease. He was their only parent, and he almost lost one of them. But he knew his calling. He knew God had called him to minister to people, so he returned to the city where it was dangerous to care for the sick and dying. Some might even criticize him for leaving his sons in the care of others, insisting that his first responsibility was to their care. Understandable and even arguable, but he had a calling. The sick, lost, and dying needed to know the love of Christ. And if they were about to leave this world, he wanted them leaving it knowing Jesus as their Messiah. He provided the sick not only with pastoral care, but with food, medical provisions, and he even helped dig graves for those who died. He worked side by side with ministers of other denominations to care for the people of Portsmouth. The pandemic began to abate, but because he'd worked so hard and so tirelessly, his own fragile body contracted yellow fever, and because he was so worn down, he wasn't able to fight it off. He died on September 15, 1855. He gave his life to help those who themselves were sick and dying, and he did it, knowing that he could lose his own life in the process. Church history is part of the history of the Christian community. Much of it we can be pleased with. Some of it is a blight, but all of it is for our learning.
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John Reddick on Vision with The Way. Pastor and author Max Licato stated some historians clump Christ with Muhammad, Moses, Confucius and other spiritual leaders, but Jesus refuses to share the page. In John 14, verse 6, Jesus declares, "I am the way, the truth and the life. No one comes to the Father but by me." He could have scored more points in political correctness had he said, "I know the way," or "I show the way." Yet he speaks not of what he does, but of who he is. "I am the way." Those thoughts from Max Licato's book, 316. Enjoy the rest of your Thursday. Greg Newman playing the music for you after the news. A Vision News update is on the way pretty soon. On Vision, this is Mandisa with Waymaker.

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1: Tomorrow on Rise and Shine, Comm Games are kicking off with their opening ceremony, so we're doing our own. It'll be the Saints Games on Rise and Shine, along with a wonderful devotion from the Shearing Pastor about what to do when life gets foggy.
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2: In this bulletin, Labor cohort gather in Adelaide, Victorian teachers rally in Melbourne CBD, and house prices on the decline. With more, I'm Gareth Stafford. The Prime Minister has opened the 50th National Labor Conference since Australia's Federation. More than 2,000 members have gathered in Adelaide to debate the party's policy platform over the next 4 days. Anthony Albanese admits some Australians are doing it tough, but claims he's addressing economic issues. He says the country is punching above its weight in a challenging global environment.
3: The work all of us must take from this conference to the country that we love, bringing aspiration in reach of all Australians, creating opportunity for all Australians, delivering real change for all Australians.
2: The conference is held every 3 years. Victorian teachers are rallying in the city demanding a pay rise. Kiara Parker is there.
4: Tens of thousands of teachers across the state are on strike today. Thousands of them here joining a rally in Bourke Street Mall as their pay dispute drags on. Dressed in red and holding signs reading overworked and undervalued, they're marching to state parliament, turning up the heat on the Allan government after almost a year of failed negotiations. The mass walkout comes after teachers, principals and education support staff voted against a 28.3% pay increase over 4 years. They're holding out for a 35% pay hike over 3 years and say an election year is the time to fight for what they deserve.
5: No, not backing down. And honestly, I'll be positive. I'm looking forward to seeing a proper deal.
4: The education union isn't ruling out further strike action if their demands aren't met.
2: Kiara Parker reporting. Reduced confidence, consecutive interest rate hikes and affordability pressures are being blamed for a drop in house prices across the capital cities. Domain data for the June quarter shows Melbourne recorded the steepest decline in nearly 4 years. Chief of Economics and Research, Dr. Nicola Powell, says units were largely unaffected by the downturn.
6: But what we did see is a nudging downwards of unit prices across most of our capital cities. But I think it's the affordability edge that makes them much more attractive, much more accessible to a broader buyer group.
2: In Sydney, it was the first quarterly drop in 3.5 years. Three evangelical leaders have filed a lawsuit challenging a recent constitutional amendment in Switzerland that bans lawmakers in the Geneva region from wearing visible religious symbols. The Geneva Grand Council narrowly passed the law, which was then supported by just over half the region's voters in a referendum. The traditional tomb of Esther and Mordecai in Iran has been closed indefinitely. Iranian officials cite the need for urgent renovations as the reason for the shutdown. Others say security threats from Islamic extremists is the real reason, following repeated attacks on the site over recent years. The tomb is in the city of Hamadan, which is traditionally identified with ancient Shushan, where the events of the Book of Esther took place. Jews believe it's where Queen Esther and her cousin Mordecai were entombed after God used them to save the Jewish people. That's the latest news. Sport is next.
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2: To sport, and the Perth Bears have confirmed the signing of the Broncos' Gihamat Shibasaki from 2027 as the new franchise prepares to enter the NRL. Head coach Mal Meninga says the 28-year-old has been on their radar for some time and the test player will add a new dimension to their backline. Round 21 action kicks off tonight with the Eels hosting the Panthers. Penrith without fullback Dylan Edwards, who's ruled out with a head gash suffered in last week's loss to Brisbane. That's the latest Vision National News. I'm Gareth Stafford.
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2: Time now for a look at the weather. A front is bringing blustery winds, showers, small hail and highland snow to Tasmania, Victoria and southern New South Wales, and brisk winds and showers to South Australia. Showers for the far northeastern tropics in moist onshore winds, a high is causing wind to ease and most showers to clear in WA south and keeping elsewhere dry. Around the capitals and a mostly sunny top of 20 in Sydney today, a shower or two and 13 for Melbourne, partly cloudy and 24 for Brisbane, sunny and 19 in Perth, a possible shower and 14 for Adelaide, showers and just 9 in Hobart, Canberra partly cloudy and 13 degrees, Darwin a mostly sunny afternoon and a top of 31 degrees. 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
11: Hello, once again, wherever you might be listening throughout Australia. In my program today, shortly, I want to talk about this 7-year-old Pennsylvania boy who's made the record books. In our look back in history today, it was a big day for two Aussie girls, Dawn Fraser and also Carrie Webb. But now let's get back into music. Beginning my program today, it's Andrew Rip with Breakdown.

0: Vision with Madison Watkins, God You Are, and Andrew Rip with Breakdown. Now, a seven-year-old Pennsylvania boy visited his local library to don 50 sweaters at once, breaking a world record in the process. Skylar Rozelle Whitaker took on the record for the most sweaters worn at once during a June 1 visit to the library. The library said the 50 sweaters used during the attempt will be donated to the facility's annual sweater drive in the fall. And I do hope they keep in mind, and I'm sure they have, anyone that dons 50 sweaters is guaranteed to be a sweater. So I assume they'll all be washed before being donated. I'm sure they will be.
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1: it really is that easy. 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It's just another way that Vision is helping you look to God daily.
2: 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Individuals, churches and businesses, like Quick Bulk Haulage Logistics, hauling grain, fertiliser and gravel. 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
3: A thought from Linda Bailey.
4: When I was a teenager, I'd go each year on a camp to the Grampians National Park. I absolutely loved these camps. However, each year we were made to climb up a mountain called the Pinnacle. As an unfit teenager, I would always dread the day when I would struggle up its steep pathways. After what seemed like an eternity, we'd stop for a rest and someone would ask, "Are we there yet?" Our cheerful leader would always look back at us enthusiastically and say, "We're almost halfway there." Halfway? It felt like I'd never make it back to the comforts of the campsite ever again. Sometimes our lives can feel like we're climbing the pinnacle. It's those seasons in our lives when we feel like we're constantly travelling uphill and we wonder whether we'll ever feel the comfort of an easy life ever again. But no matter where we are on the slope of life, we can be assured that God is with us. He promises never to leave us. So whether we're only halfway there or maybe we're at the peak of our lives, God is right there beside us.
3: Just the right mix of music and conversation. Afternoons on Vision.

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0: Vision Christian Radio with Tasha Layton, Life in Me, and before that, Phillips, Craig and Dean, There Is a God. Now, this morning on Rise and Shine, Andy shared a personal sporting fail story.
1: At the age of five, I said to my mum, "Mum, can I play rugby league?"
2: Sure.
1: And maybe because my legs were probably the size of Kermit the Frog's legs when he used to ride the push bike.
2: I do remember.
1: She said, "No, I think you should play soccer." I said, I was fairly compliant. Look, I said, okay, so I started playing soccer. And I just love soccer.
2: Oh, good.
1: From the age of five.
2: Well, good on your mum.
1: And, you know, just took to it like a duck to water.
2: Yeah.
1: And as I got a bit older, you know, so I played all through primary school. That's probably from grade one onwards.
2: Mm.
1: So by the time I got to grade five, Phil, you know, let's just say I was scoring goals.
2: You were a pretty big deal on the footy field, were you,
1: Andy? I was kind of a big deal.
2: Grade five, Andy.
1: So grade five in those days, I don't even know if primary schools play regular competitions anymore, but in my day, your primary school played cricket, rugby league, soccer against other schools.
2: Okay.
1: So I played rugby league for the school, but I also played soccer for the school.
2: Great.
1: So grade five. You know, we've got grade sixes as well.
2: Yes.
1: I was the captain of the school soccer team.
2: So you're not just the pleb.
1: Mm-hmm.
2: You are the captain. Oh, captain.
1: Yeah.
2: Captain Andy.
1: Captain
2: He's taken to the field.
1: And I normally score the goals. I'm like a striker. I'm at the front. So I'm the guy scoring the goals. But because I was the captain and some of the guys in grade six, they were actually footy players, but they were helping us out in the soccer team because they're big and strong and fast.
2: Sure.
1: And we're in this statewide knockout competition.
2: Oh, that's important.
1: And so I'm carrying the team and I'm younger. And I don't know about you, but when I was in grade five, I was quite intimidated by the grade sixes. It was like they were grown men.
2: Sure.
1: And you're just a little grade five kid.
2: Yes.
1: And then some of them were kind of rough and tough kids. And so, you know, I'm trying to be the captain of these older guys.
2: Yeah.
1: And there was a corner kick. The other team had a corner kick. And I'm normally up the front waiting for the ball to be kicked to me to go and score a goal. But I thought I better come back into the in-goal area, help the team out, rally the troops, lead by example, Phil.
2: So you came out of where you're normally positioned.
1: Correct.
2: Am I hearing?
1: Yes.
2: Okay, out of your sweet spot, but you're there for the team.
1: Went back, stood next to the goalkeeper just to say, tell everyone what to do. Okay, you go there, you go. Kick's coming in, boys. Watch out for the curling kick. Yada, yada, yada. A little grade five kid. And the ball comes, Phil. I'll tell you what, it was a great corner kick. Whoever kicked it, genius. It's curving,
2: messy.
1: curving. I thought, I'll just head it away from the goals.
2: Yes.
1: So simple, so easy. I was pretty good at heading the ball, Phil. I had a great forehead on me. I went to head the ball away, Phil, and I've headed the ball into the net.
2: No!
1: Oh, yes.
2: No! Goal
1: yes.
2: by the captain. Oh, captain. Yes. Captain Andy, the star of the team. He's scored for the opposition. No!
1: And it was like a pin got put in the balloon.
2: Oh, darling.
1: And we lost 1-0.
2: You did not.
1: And yes, we did.
2: No! So you were the saviour of the other team, you're telling me.
1: Yeah.
2: Oh, darling.
1: Yes, and so we were knocked out of the statewide competition and the captain. Leading by example. That's probably my biggest sporting fail. I still remember it.
2: No, well, I'm sure everyone remembers it. I think that there are probably still, right across the country, people from that team going, if only that Andrew McLennan, that captain, if he hadn't headed the ball, who knows what would have happened.
1: From the Manly Public School.
2: Oh, bless.
1: That was the name of the school there in Manly.
2: That's so cute.
1: Yeah, look, we've all got them, Phil. That's just one of many. We've all got some sporting fails.
0: There's Andy with the Kermit the Frog legs sharing the story this morning. That sporting fail story. Rise and shine. Andy and Fel back again tomorrow morning on Vision. It's 3:30 in the Eastern States. Let's bring you up to date with the latest in news headlines.
3: Good afternoon. In stories making news. The seasonally adjusted unemployment rate has remained steady at 4.4% for June. The Australian Bureau of Statistics says 76,000 more people were employed in June, including 47,000 part-timers. There are reports in Victoria of another imminent challenge to Jacinta Allen's leadership. The Australian is reporting there's a growing discontent within her own faction, with many unimpressed with her presentation at a recent caucus retreat in Ballarat. Venezuela's ousted president Nicolas Maduro will go on trial for his drug trafficking case in New York in June next year. U.S. forces snatched the former president and his wife from their compound in Caracas in January. And in sport, Mitch Lewis has turned his back on free agency, signing a four-year extension with Hawthorn. The 27-year-old was being pursued by a number of clubs, but ultimately chose to re-sign with the Hawks. I'm Gareth Stafford, and those are the latest news and sport headlines.
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0: On Vision Christian Radio, Caleb and John with Finished, and before that, Austin French and God is Good All the Time. Our look back in history now, Thursday, 23rd of July. The Model A car went on sale 1903, the first car sold by the famous Ford Motor Company. And the Davis Cup was won by Australasia for the first time this day, 1907. And talking of Australia, Dawn Fraser became the first woman in the world to swim 100 metres in under 1 minute in 1962. And Carrie Webb, yeah, she was making the news too in 2000 when she won her third US Open golf title. Today was the day that we lost John Cornell, Australian film producer and actor, played the part of Strop in the Paul Hogan television programs. He died at the age of 80. And in 2022, we lost Billy Picken, Australian rules footballer with Collingwood and also played a few games with Sydney. He died at the age of 66. He's the father of former Western Bulldogs player Liam Picken and former Brisbane Lions player Marcus Picken, as well as being the uncle of former Brisbane Lions captain Jonathan Brown. Billy Picken, great footballer, died at the age of just 66. And that's our look back in history for today, the 23rd day of July, with the Commonwealth Games getting underway tomorrow morning, Australian time.
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0: That's Lloyd Nix with his song A Little More, which is striking a deep chord with listeners today. And that's because he believes hopeful music matters more now than ever today. Lloyd says that the world is exhausted.
1: Whether we're online or looking at TV, listening to the radio, it seems like there's always some form of conflict. And we're all looking for some type of encouragement somewhere.
0: But for him, encouragement doesn't come from shallow positivity. It comes from hope. And hope, he insists, must tell the truth.
1: The difference between a positive song and one that genuinely carries hope is that the one that has hope doesn't shy away from the truth. It's not all pretty, but even in dirt, you can make clay, and clay makes masterpieces.
0: That philosophy is woven through A Little More. The song doesn't gloss over pain, it acknowledges it. Grief, struggle, healing, and the slow work of becoming whole.
1: It's a life lived, not a role that I'm playing, but real life that you get to hear.
0: And listeners feel that honesty.
1: It's not a day that goes by that I don't receive some type of message or comment, or somebody is telling me that my music helped them through something.
0: Many of those messages come from people outside the Christian faith, people who hear hope before they hear doctrine. And that's intentional.
1: And I think that's what my music is. It's not preachy. My music is a place for conversations to be had. They're safe places for people to be seen, heard, and known.
0: Nix believes hopeful music is essential in a world filled with noise and pressure.
1: Hopeful music gives us something to look forward to. You see, this life is filled with war and famine and death. And hopeful music gives us a glimpse at something that's greater than this world.
0: His own hope is grounded in faith.
1: Being a follower of Jesus is not something that I do. It's who I am.
0: But he refuses to present a polished version of faith.
1: I am a human, and I do human things, and humans are not perfect. I still don't get it right, but I serve a God who decided to enter into the mess with me.
0: That honesty is what makes A Little More resonate. It's not a song written to chase a hit. It's a song written from lived experience, pain, healing, and the belief that God meets us in the mess. And in a world longing for hope that doesn't deny reality, Lloyd Nix is offering exactly that. I'm Cam, and that's the TCM Update.

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1: Vision's been there for us when we live very remotely and haven't been able to always easily go to church. We just pray that it'll reach members of our family and so many other people that just need to hear some truth, some encouragement and some love.
2: Helping you look to God daily.
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And if you click Read, just go down to News and Current Events, and then we've got a whole bunch of stories to just keep you up to date. For instance, we've got a story here that's been shared on Islam threatening a US political upheaval, the top American state for religious liberty, alarm bells over Tasmanian anti-conversion bill, a WA council has banned a church cross in regard to brightness. That's just some of the stories which you'll find by going to our website, vision.org.au.

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1: G'day. Tonight on Night Vision, I'm going to share something about a favourite scripture of mine on Worship Hour. Focus on the family will be with us. We're going to pray some more about the financial issues facing our nation. And there's more church history for you on Forerunners. So I hope you can join me this evening for Night Vision.
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2: In this bulletin, leadership rumblings persist in Victoria, Brisbane celebrating a milestone, and a retailer taken to court. With more, I'm Gareth Stafford. Labor's national conference is underway in Adelaide, with the economy taking centre stage on day one. Michael Packey has more.
3: The Prime Minister has delivered the keynote speech here at the Adelaide Convention Centre, where more than 2,000 Labor members have gathered to decide the party's policy platform in the lead-up to the next election. Anthony Albanese says he understands the cost of living pressures facing many Australians, claiming he will deliver a fairer and better future for all.
4: Because Australia can only seize this moment if every Australian can reach for it.
3: Labor members are pushing for a number of issues they'd like resolved, especially around the growing use of AI, a gas tax on energy companies, and gambling reform.
2: Michael Packey reporting. There are reports in Victoria of another imminent challenge to Jacinta Allen's leadership. The Australian is reporting there's a growing discontent within her own faction, with many unimpressed by her presentation at a recent caucus retreat in Ballarat. But the paper's Victorian political editor, Anthony Galloway, says there's one problem.
5: We're talking about a group of MPs here in the Victorian Labor Party who've never done this. They don't actually exactly know the mechanics of how to do this. They've never rolled a leader before. None of them. It's been decades and decades since a Victorian Labor leader faced any kind of spill.
2: The last Labor leader to be rolled successfully was John Brumby in 1999, who was replaced by Steve Brax, who went on to be Premier. Olympic committee leaders are feeling confident the timeline for the Brisbane 2032 Games is on track. Today marks exactly 6 years to go. A countdown clock is being unveiled in the Queen Street Mall. Brisbane 2032 President Andrew Liveris says the Games budget is evolving.
6: We all are realistic that what was put in as a bid versus what actually ends up happening is subject to many things, and we've had a lot of changes to this. So we're going to be doing a bottom-up budget for our board and for the IOC per the contract next year. We just need to finalise sports and finalise the sports to venues late this year, and then we'll have the budget.
2: Landmarks across the city will be lit up in green and gold tonight to mark the occasion. An online retailer is being taken to court, accused of making false connections to victims of the Bondi terror attack. Fair Trading is seeking financial penalties against Bondi United, alleging it told customers it would donate a portion of its clothing sales to victims of the shooting. The website has since been shut down. Pregnancy Help Australia, which was founded on Christian values nearly 50 years ago, now has around 50 centres to help women with an unexpected pregnancy. Its helpline volunteers offer support just by listening in a non-judgmental way. Coordinator Sally Alford told Vision Radio many callers are pro-choice.
7: We do hear from a lot of women who describe themselves as pro-choice. They're considering abortion or after abortion, and it's a really confusing time for them because suddenly it doesn't make sense anymore. And so they can feel isolated from their own social group and their family or their friends. And so just having that anonymous space to be able to feel accepted and not judged and valued is really important.
2: The Pregnancy Helpline is open from 8 a.m. to 10 p.m. every day of the year. That's the latest news. Sport is next.
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2: To sport and pole vault, Anina Kennedy says it's a massive honour to be named as Australia's flag bearer for the Commonwealth Games.
8: This team is so strong. Our Commonwealth team is always so strong, and there are so many deserving athletes that this could have gone to, so I feel super lucky. I feel super honoured.
2: Para swimmer Tim Hodge will carry the King's baton. That's the latest Vision National News. I'm Gareth Stafford.
0: August 11 is Census Night, where we can all play a role in Australia's future. One of the most contentious questions in the census is around religion. We asked researcher Ruth Powell what the census actually means when it asks what religion you identify as.
9: There's believing, belonging, and behaving. When we're talking about identifying, we're talking about a statement of belonging. Do I feel I belong to this group? The other parts of being religious, though, are how you believe. Do you believe in God? What do you believe about Jesus? And then there's behaving. Do you pray? That's a religious behavior. Do you read the Bible?
0: Whether you believe, belong, or behave like a Christian, we encourage you to express your faith on Census Night by selecting the box that best describes you. And remember, you can always select Other and simply write Christian. 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
2: Time now for a look at the weather. A front is bringing blustery winds, showers, small hail and highland snow to Tasmania, Victoria and southern New South Wales, and brisk winds and showers to South Australia. Showers for the far northeastern tropics in moist onshore winds. A high is causing winter ease and most showers to clear in WA south and keeping elsewhere dry. Around the capitals and a mostly sunny top of 20 in Sydney today, a shower or two and 13 for Melbourne, partly cloudy and 24 for Brisbane, sunny and 19 in Perth, a possible shower and 14 for Adelaide, showers and just 9 in Hobart, Canberra partly cloudy and 13 degrees, Darwin a mostly sunny afternoon and a top of 31 degrees. 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
11: Seph Schlieter coming up shortly with Won't Start Now, something from a diary from the teenage years, which I'll be sharing with you. And also we'll talk AFL. Have a look at this week's round of games with Gareth Stafford from the newsroom. But now I'd like to thank a first-time giver at our last Visionathon appeal, Rory from Woodside. He said, I've just discovered Vision Radio earlier this year after a devotional booklet was laid out at church, probably the word for today. You've been a fantastic resource, especially while at work. Appreciate everyone's efforts. Thank you, Rory from Woodside. And a check on your weather over the next few days, and it's going to be cloudy tomorrow with 13, shower or two Saturday 13, and a shower or two on Sunday with 15 degrees. That's how it's looking for Woodside. As we read now from Isaiah, I am the Lord your God who holds your right hand, and I tell you, don't be afraid, I'll help you. Isaiah 41 verse 13.
12: I've never seen a morning the sun forgot to rise. 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

0: On Vision, that is Jamie McDonald, Ain't No Way, and Seth Schlitter with Won't Start Now. David Robertson was on 2020 Today talking about having a target for evangelism.
1: Historically, it's been a good, strong evangelism culture in Australia where people have been sharing their faith. There might be some things that have interrupted that ideal. And as a leader, David, you're dealing with these sorts of things. I don't know, when do you think of your church? Do you think, oh, a lot of these people think in a very secular way and they're not evangelism-oriented? Or are they more interested in, you know, reaching out with good works rather than actually a proclamation of the gospel? How do you sort of make sense of some of those lots of thoughts I've just shared?
2: Yeah. Okay. Well, I'll fire back very quickly with a lot of thoughts myself, and you can pick up on any one of them.
1: Right.
2: Number one, a Christian doesn't need something to talk about because we have the gospel. We should be talking about Christ. That's the first thing. Number two, actually, when you are experiencing great blessing in church, you want to go and tell people. In other words, I think a lot of Christians don't think their church is worth inviting people to. So I'll give you an example. Let me see if I can get this name right. I was at Yakandandra in Victoria at a men's camp this weekend.
1: Right.
2: And it was brilliant. It was brilliant. I loved it. I loved the guys. It used to be a farmers conference, but it wasn't just farmers. It was, you know, there was a vintage car restorer. There was engineers, you know, care workers. It was brilliant. I loved it. Now, I came away from there and I've been telling people, oh, you need to go to Yakandandra. That is some place. It's beautiful. And the men's conference, you need to go. They're a bunch of great guys. I am automatically telling people what I've experienced. And that kind of word of mouth, people go, oh, yeah, I want to go to that conference. Or, you know, I want to go to that place. Likewise, I think when we are enthusiastic about Christ and his gospel, we won't need to be told, hey, you need to go and do this program so you can proclaim the gospel. We'll need to be told, hey, you need to tone it down a bit. Don't be talking about it all the time, you know, but you need to be a bit more subtle in what you're doing. So I think those two things, I think we can talk about Christ, and I think it's the motivation that we need.

0: rather than the methodology. Now, I'm not saying you can't train people. I've done it. I train people to do outreach. But I'm saying real evangelism is supernaturally natural, is how I'd put it. It's natural in you're speaking about Christ. It's supernatural in that the Holy Spirit takes his word and applies it to the lives of the people you're speaking to.
1: What I can hear you say is that when you set a target on people who may be converted, joining your church, that's pretty hard to actually even ascertain the value of what happens in those moments. But if you were setting targets, you might set targets like you're having a worship conference or a evangelism outreach, or you're going to support some local event that's happening with the combined churches in the community where people will be exposed to a proclamation of the gospel, which will lead to that organic way of people being added to the church daily. Is that what I'm hearing you say? There's different ways. As soon as you say, oh, don't set a 5% target, I might jump to all sorts of other targets you can set and make you happy, and at the same time have all sorts of other targets.
0: Yeah, don't make people a target, because if you do, you make them a project. So, unbelievably, I thought they'd stop doing this, but I had two Jehovah's Witnesses at my door the other week. They didn't last long, but never mind. But I know it used to be, I don't know if it's still the case, that they have a target. They have to do 15 hours a week of witnessing in order to have a chance of being one of the 144,000. And I'm a project to them. I'm not a human being. I'm a door to be knocked on. And Christians should not go that route.
2: David Robertson talking on having a target for evangelism on the 2020 program today with Neil Johnson, and that returns tomorrow morning on Vision.
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6: Nicky Gumbel from the Alpha Course shares lots of stories about how he loves his wife, Pippa, but he says there's a difference between knowing his wife and knowing about his wife. He said if there was a book about his wife called The Book of Pippa, he could read through it and study it. Chapter 1 might be about her culinary expertise in the kitchen. Chapter 2 might be about how she's an amazing mother and loves her children so much. Chapter 3 might be about her sporting prowess. That would be a very short chapter. He could read through all the chapters and study about Pippa, learn about her and have knowledge about Pippa. In the end, it would just be a book about Pippa, and the only way to know Pippa is to meet her. It's a funny analogy, but the truth is, many people only know about God. Many people know about the Bible, they know the stories, they might even go to church, they might even pray. But there's a difference between knowing about God and knowing God. The Apostle Paul said in Philippians 3:10, I want to know Christ and experience the mighty power that raised him from the dead. We need to draw near to him in a relationship, and he will draw near to us. Maybe today's the day for you to draw near to God and start your relationship with Jesus. I'm Matt Prater. For more, go to historymakers.tv.
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0: Vision with Elevation Rhythm, with Washed and Leland before that singing Yes You Have. 4:30 Eastern Time, 2:30 in the West.
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4: Newman's Diaries. Newman's Diaries.
0: And here's what I wrote, 23rd day of July, way back in 1973. This was before I got into radio. I was working in a record warehouse, actually, in South Melbourne, in Victoria back then. And used to get my lunch every day, go down to the local shop. And I wrote here in my diary, isn't it disgusting? Pies. Meat pies we're talking about here. Meat pies have gone up to 23 cents. In brackets, 25 cents with sauce. That's right. Had to fork out another 2 cents to have a pie with sauce. Way back in the old days of 1973. What about 2026? Average price of an Aussie meat pie in Australia now ranges from $5 to $8 for a standard single bakery or convenience store pie, and between, say, $6.50, $9.50 for a four-pack of frozen supermarket pies, which I think is the way to go. Although, gosh, you know, getting a pie from a bakery, so many great bakeries around Australia. Although I still like the 4-and-20 pie. I don't know how much they cost when you go to a football game, but yeah, always do enjoy a 4-and-20 pie. But Yatla pies in Queensland, can certainly recommend those. But big difference between that and 23 cents when I was not very happy. Little did I know how much pies would cost in the future. Let's get to the present though now and bring you up to date with the latest in news headlines here on Vision.
5: Good afternoon. In stories making news. A new court will be established dedicated to resolving workplace matters. The Prime Minister has announced the creation of a Fair Work Court at Labor's National Conference in Adelaide. An online retailer is being taken to court, accused of making false connections to victims of the Bondi terror attack. Fair Trading is seeking financial penalties against Bondi United, alleging it told customers it would donate a portion of its clothing sales to victims of the shooting. Fresh domain figures show house and unit prices across the capital cities fell by more than 1% in the June quarter. It marks the first quarterly decline in more than 3 years. Further drops are expected as rate hikes and budget changes weigh on the market. And in sport, the Perth Bears have confirmed the signing of Broncos' Gihemat Shibasaki from 2027. Head coach Mal Meninga says the 28-year-old has been on their radar for some time. I'm Gareth Stafford, and those are the latest news and sport headlines.
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1: Vision has been an incredible inspiration to me. 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
0: To share a story about how Vision has impacted you or your family, call our feedback line 1-800-316-316, helping you look to God daily.

0: Vision Christian Radio, and that is We Are Messengers. Well, it's time once again to talk AFL. I've got Gareth Stafford from the newsroom. G'day, Gareth.
1: Good afternoon.
0: Well, we're up to round 20. And tonight, big game, Adelaide Crows in good form and Collingwood starting to win a few games on the on the road too and winning a few games. What are your thoughts on that?
1: Yeah, this is going to be at the Adelaide Oval, and these games are traditionally being close. I think it's something like 7 out of 9 that Collingwood have won, but they've generally been by just a few kicks. So we'll have to keep an eye on that. Darcy Fogarty is out for the Crows with suspension, but Taylor Walker comes in, so that will offset some of their forward line. 200 games as well for Jordan Dugowie tonight, but I'm going to tip Adelaide in a close one.
0: Yeah, I think so, at their home ground. The Friday night game, oh, this is another great clash. Melbourne playing the Geelong Cats, a few injuries, but didn't seem to stop them winning well against the Saints.
1: Yeah, we know how much the D's have a stronghold on the MCG this year. 8 games out of 8 they've won there.
0: Wow. And
1: a couple of other games as well at Marvel. So when they don't travel away from Victoria, they're pretty good. So Geelong were a little bit wobbly at times against the Saints, but yeah, they did enough to get it done. But I'm going to tip Melbourne here.
0: Yeah, well, now that you've given me those stats, I'm going to go with Melbourne as well. Okay, your Dockers, this is the Derby and, oh gosh, first against 16th. Surely it's a Fremantle win.
1: I don't know. I mean, I feel like there's a bit of complacency creeping into Fremantle at the moment. That might be the one thing that gets in their way at the moment. They have been starting slow. They started slow against the Swans. They started slow against Port last week, and they really weren't chasing and doing a lot of those things that they should have been doing. Seemed like a bit of last week they thought they could just roll up and play against one of the weaker teams and just get it done. So hopefully they don't do that again. West Coast fought hard against Brisbane as well. So they're no pushover. They've improved a lot, but I think I will tip Fremantle at home. It's only the second time it's been a Friday night derby as well, so hopefully it gets a big crowd there.
0: Okay. Okay. This Saturday game's interesting. Gold Coast Suns, oh gosh, disappointing. And Carlton has been too the last few weeks. So who's going to bounce back and win?
1: Yeah, the critics are starting to come for Carlton, which is a bit of a strange one. I mean, they won 7 games in a row. They've lost 2 in a row now. And suddenly the critics are starting to turn on them again and say, this is all their problems. But you look at Gold Coast, they're in a hole at the moment. 8 losses in a row, and there's talk that they could lose Ben King as well. He could be off to the Hawks at the end of the season. So that doesn't help them at all. But I think being in Melbourne, I'm going to tip Carlton here.
0: Yeah, me too. Hawthorn take on Essendon. Nice to see Essendon have a win last week. I was very happy for them watching that last quarter, and they just got over the line. Good on them. But I can't see them beating Hawthorn.
1: No, I mean, that losing streak is over, but that was only their second win in 30 games, so they've still got a lot of work to do. It's good for Dean Solomon as well to get that first win as interim coach. The Hawks really, they had that all sewn up by the first half against Richmond, but yeah, like we said, Essendon was able to beat the Giants, but the Hawks are a different proposition, so the Hawks should be able to get this done quite easily.
0: Okay. The Giants up against the Swans. I'm leaning towards the Sydney Swans to win this one.
1: Yeah, the Giants really threw that game away last week, especially Jake Stringer, 0 goals, 7 last week. He had 7 goals 2 weeks ago against Fremantle and 0 goals, 7 last week. Do you know the last person who kicked 0 goals, 7 in a game? He's one of the current coaches.
0: One of the current coaches. Well, I won't spend too much time on this. Just thinking about it, who's a goal kicker? Who comes to mind? No, got no one in my mind.
1: It's actually the Freo coach, Justin Longmuir, in 2003, 0 goals, 7 against the Bulldogs.
0: I was going to say his name, but I was thinking, well, I don't even know if he was a forward or what he was. Okay, it was Justin Longmuir.
1: Yeah.
0: Good stat there. Good stat.
1: No worries. And that was also Sydney's first loss at the SCG last week as well. So that actually comes on the back of going to Optus. So every team that's gone to Optus this year and lost to Fremantle, they lose the next week. So there's an interesting stat for you as well. So keep that in mind. But yeah, I will go with Sydney this time.
0: And I think the Bulldogs are going to beat Richmond.
1: I'd like to think so. I mean, they were a little bit unconvincing against the Suns, but that could have also been the conditions up on the Gold Coast. They weren't exactly conducive to the way the Bulldogs play. So Richmond didn't show up in that until the second half. They really didn't get anything done at all. But yeah, there's a gap between these two sides. When the Bulldogs are on, they're really, really on. So I think this is going to be a fairly convincing win for the Dogs.
0: Sunday games, I've got Brisbane at the Gabba to beat Port Adelaide.
1: Yeah, Brisbane, probably the form team in the competition at the moment. 6 wins in a row, even though they were pushed quite a bit by the Eagles. Port also, as I said, pushed Fremantle for a half, but couldn't really sustain it. They're still going to miss Butters and Georgiades. They'll get Horn Francis back, but I don't think that's going to make much of a difference. I think Brisbane will win this.
0: Okay. And we get to the last game. I am hoping, I haven't heard we don't know at this stage the teams, but it looks like Max King might be running out for the Saints, even TDK. So that's, I think, the most interest in this particular game.
1: Yeah, that's pretty much confirmed that Max King is coming back into the team after almost 2 years out. So that's going to be a big boost for the Saints. The Kangas had their chances against Melbourne, but they just couldn't finish it off. They didn't have that polish. The Saints also played well in patches again. But yeah, they seem to be a bit up and down, both of these teams, but I will back the Saints.
0: Okay, although, you know, if North's going to beat a team, they can beat the Saints. Saints aren't always on. Okay, thanks, Gareth. Thanks for your tips and your little bit of trivia there that you shared on the program. I'll let you get back to the newsroom. 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

Vision Christian Radio with Greg Newman, playing Ban Reeves' Outrun You, and before that, Olivia Lane's Songs About Jesus. And I thought, I've got to play a song from Brian Dirksen. Brian Dirksen, who died just yesterday, July 21st, in British Columbia, Canada. That's where he was born. He was a Canadian Christian singer-songwriter and worship leader, just 60 years of age, and wrote some wonderful worship songs, including Refiner's Fire, Light the Fire Again, Faithful One, Hope of the Nations, and this one, which we're featuring today, a very popular song from Brian Dirksen with Wendy White on vocals, and it's called Come. Now is the time to worship.

0: Rise and Shine on Vision.
1: Tomorrow on Rise and Shine, Comm Games are kicking off with their opening ceremony, so we're doing our own. It'll be the Saints Games on Rise and Shine, along with a wonderful devotion from the Shearing Pastor about what to do when life gets foggy.
0: Vision National News. 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
2: In this bulletin, unions welcome the establishment of a new court, jobless rate takes a slight hit, and the new Wallabies coach getting down to business. With more, I'm Gareth Stafford. Unions hope a newly announced Fair Work Court will be up and running next year. The dedicated Workplace Relations Court will be made up of specialist judges with relevant experience and will work alongside the Fair Work Commission to speed up dispute resolution. ACTU Secretary Sally McManus says workers have been waiting for this since the Industrial Relations Court was abolished in 1997.
3: We'd like to see it set up next year, you know, or as soon as possible, but we want to aim for next year because once you work out those details, there should be no reason why this isn't fast-tracked.
2: The Prime Minister says consultation on the design will begin this year. Australia's jobless rate has risen slightly in June and now sits at 4.4%. Just over 76,000 jobs were created over the month, but well over half are part-time. The data shows while people are holding down work, they are doing fewer hours. Federal police say criminal networks are increasingly weaponising AI to steal millions from everyday Australians. Amy Drew explains.
4: Authorities say more than $45 million has already been lost to scammers this year amid a spike in fake investment scams. Criminals are using AI to mimic legitimate platforms and often prey on inexperienced investors. One young Queenslander lost more than $166,000 to a sophisticated cryptocurrency scam targeted through an online ad. Detectives say many victims are not coming forward because they fear judgment from family, friends and the public. Police are urging people to be cautious, stressing if an opportunity seems too good to be true, it likely is.
2: Amy Drew reporting. Houthi rebels claim to have fired on two Saudi oil tankers in the Red Sea. The Iran-backed group claims the vessels were targeted for violating a blockade they'd announced they were implementing in the area. They claim a further 10 ships have been forced to retreat. UK Christian giving charity Stewardship has reported its highest level of donations and grants. More than $300 million was donated through the organisation last year, with more than a million grants distributed. Stewardship was founded 120 years ago as the United Kingdom Evangelisation Trust. It has more than 30,000 donors who support evangelical churches, charities and Christian workers to advance the gospel. The Christian music community is mourning Canadian worship leader Brian Dirksen, who passed away from cancer at the age of 60. He's renowned for writing worship anthems such as Refiner's Fire, Faithful One, and Come Now Is the Time to Worship. Fellow Christian singer-songwriter Matt Redman said Brian was a huge inspiration to him and will be deeply missed. That's the latest news. Sport is next.
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2: The sport and new Wallabies coach Les Kiss has unveiled his first test squad for the upcoming series against Japan. Lachlan Gray reports.
6: The Kiss era may be over at Queensland, but there's a distinct Reds flavour to his first national side. Uncapped centre Isaac Henry has been called into the 34-man Wallabies squad as cover for the injured Len Ikitau. Reds trio Hunter Paisami, Carter Gordon and Jos Nasser also named after missing last week's win over Italy, but the headline act is Lukan Salakayoloto, once overlooked by former coach Joe Schmidt, now back in Wallabies gold. Harry Wilson retains the captaincy ahead of the two-test Japan series that will see Australia face a familiar foe in Eddie Jones.
2: Lachlan Gray reporting. And Jessica Fox and Lachlan Bassett have advanced to the C1 semi-finals on day three of the Canoe Slalom World Championships in Oklahoma. That's the latest Vision National News. I'm Gareth Stafford.
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2: Time now for a look at the weather. A front is bringing blustery winds, showers, small hail and highland snow to Tasmania, Victoria and southern New South Wales, and brisk winds and showers to South Australia. Showers for the far northeastern tropics in moist onshore winds. A high is causing wind to ease and most showers to clear in WA south and keeping elsewhere dry. Around the capitals and a mostly sunny top of 20 in Sydney today, a shower or two and 13 for Melbourne, partly cloudy and 24 for Brisbane, sunny and 19 in Perth, a possible shower and 14 for Adelaide, showers and just 9 in Hobart, Canberra partly cloudy and 13 degrees, Darwin a mostly sunny afternoon and a top of 31 degrees. 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
9: Ellie Holcomb to sing Wherever I Go. That is coming up shortly. I'll check on some famous birthday people for today. A US country singer who has won 27 Grammy Awards. That's pretty impressive. An Irish dancer and TV host. And as I've mentioned, we've got a few Christian music artists having birthdays today. I've already played a song from Michelle Williams, and we've got another song coming up from a Christian singer-songwriter very soon. But now I'd like to thank Paul from Talabudgera in Queensland. Gave $1,000 towards our last Visionathon appeal, and Paul says, I'm always learning and growing in my understanding of the Bible as I draw closer to God. As I do, I trust him to guide me and show me the path he has chosen for me and my family. It's a continual journey of faith, listening, and dependence on him. Amen. Paul, Talabudgera weather. It's going to be partly cloudy on Friday with 21, mostly sunny on Saturday with 21, and the same forecast on Sunday. As we read from the book of Psalms, Lord, your goodness is so great. You have stored up great blessings for those who honour you. You've done so much for those who come to you for protection, and you bless them. Psalm 31, verse 19.

0: 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Latest song from Jay King and Ellie Holcomb before that, singing Wherever I Go. All right, let's check on some famous people born today, 23rd of July.
1: Birthday, it's your birthday, and we hope there will be many more.
0: Okay, we'll begin with a young Aussie from Melbourne, Chloe Hayden, actress, author, podcast host, 29 today. We've got Beck Cartwright, born in Sydney, 43, actress, singer, and the wife of Leighton Hewitt. They got married at Sydney Opera House, actually. She played Hayley Smith Lawson in Home and Away and won a Logie for Most Popular Actress. Tristan McManus, Irish dancer and a TV host. He co-hosted Studio 10 with Nerelda Jacobs and Angela Bishop, but the show was cancelled in 2023. And of course, he's been on Dancing with the Stars and Strictly Come Dancing and other dancing shows. 44. We've mentioned Michelle Williams, played something from her from the group Destiny's Child, played one of her great gospel songs a little while back. She's 46. Alison Krauss, well-known U.S. bluegrass country singer and musician. She's won 27 Grammy Awards, 55 today. Woody Harrelson, American actor, first came to fame playing Woody Boyd in Cheers. He's 65 today. Graham Gooch, English cricketer, 73, former England Test captain. And, of course, some Christian music artists having birthdays today. We've mentioned Michelle Williams. There's Scott Crepane having a birthday. He is 55 today. But I want to play something from Tim Hughes, who's having his 49th birthday today, the British worship leader, singer, songwriter, and Anglican priest. He was born in London. He's 49 today. I think you'll know this song from Tim. It's called Whole World in His Hands.

0: 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He was actually ordained in 2014 and having his 49th birthday today, one of his popular songs, Whole World in His Hands.
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5: Hi, I'm Alex Cook, and today I want to talk to you about faith versus foolishness. The Bible tells us that faith is essential to the Christian life, that without faith we can't be saved, nor can we please God. But what is faith? Faith is belief that's driven by conviction and action. For example, I might believe that a bus can take me from point A to point B, but it's only when I hop on the bus that I've shown faith. When it comes to advancing God's kingdom, we need to step out in faith and take risks. But when it comes to money, my experience is that people often take the wrong types of risks. You might say they act foolishly. Foolishness says that you need debt to build wealth. Many people overextend themselves when it comes to debt. So whilst having a modest amount of debt to buy your own home may be sensible, having large debts where more than 30% of your income goes in mortgage repayments starts to border on foolishness. In fact, in this nation, we refer to it as mortgage stress. I don't say this to make people feel guilty, quite the contrary. I want to encourage you to make faith-filled financial decisions. So what do you do to protect yourself then from being foolish? Let me offer two suggestions. First, pray for wisdom. In the Bible it says, if any of you lacks wisdom, you should ask God, who gives generously to all without finding fault, and it will be given to you. The second suggestion is to focus on building your relationship with God, whereby you don't just pray, but you also listen to hear what God is telling you. Listening and obeying what you believe He's telling you will lead to much better decisions. And the final thing is to seek the wise counsel of others. This is Alex Cook for wealthwithpurpose.com.
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0: Vision Christian Radio, Lauren Daigle with Let It Be a Hallelujah. And before that, For King and Country, For God Is With Us. Now, this morning on Rise and Shine, a guest was Vic Sinis, a former OnlyFans recruiter, sharing a word on courage and also on trusting in God.
1: Vic, I love having a chat. And I also love it because you fill us with pieces that we need to be able to go and be strong in our world. And today, Joshua is on our heart. Like Joshua 1, you see God, and he's about to take on this huge army. He's going to take him into the promised land. And some of the first words that God suggests as important to Joshua was to be strong and courageous. That word courageous is something so applicable today, don't you think?
2: Yeah, absolutely. I think that having courage is one of the most underrated values I believe that we can have. Yeah. And I think that especially in, I guess, the interesting climate we live in this world right now, I think that there's no better time for believers to be able to be strong, to have courage, and to really fight for the values that I believe that we really need to be fighting for in our world.
3: Now, Vic, you were a bit of an entrepreneur before you were a Christian. So it sounds to me like you had a bit of natural confidence. Hmm. Now that you're a Christian, how are you finding your confidence in God as opposed to just trusting in your own instincts and your own skills and your own intelligence?
2: Oh my gosh, that is a fantastic question. I think the biggest way that you can see the difference is confidence before God, I believe, is performative because it's my capacity. It's what I can do and it's my strength, right? And there's always a point that you're trying to prove with it. There's an insecurity there that you believe that if I can get this sale, if I can make this much money, if I can just build this business, if I can have enough charisma in front of these people, they'll like me, they'll want to buy my stuff, they'll want to partner with me. And so there's such a void in the way that you're operating, and you're always operating from a lens of how can I take. Right. But when you come into your revelation of your understanding of your identity with the Lord, it's now what can I give? Because I have such a solid confidence in who I am, what I can offer, because these gifts that have been put in me are not for me to be able to gain, but it's how can I give to other people? How can I make this world a more beautiful place? How can I serve? How can I add value? Because I understand of the value that's within me because of my faith. So I think that it might look the same in potentially the outward expression of energy and, you know, laughter and confidence mm-hmm. and all of that, but the actual frequency and the place where it's coming from is totally different because you're not taking anymore. You're learning how to give.
1: So good. And look, Vic, I'm thinking back to Joshua in the Bible, and he was going into the promised land to take a bunch of land. Like, this was way out of his comfort zone and what he should have been able to do in the natural, which is what you're doing every day. And his confidence seemed to come because he knew God was there and preparing the path. He was actually walking out the steps that God had planned. He was taking the ground that God had already given him. And I can see that in your world, that you are actually stepping into places and into areas that it's like God has pre-organized them for you. And so that courage comes not because of who you are or what you can do in the natural, but actually because of what God has already done. And now you're just walking alongside his plan.
2: Absolutely. I love in Joshua how Joshua goes to the people like, prepare, right? Yes. Like, go pack yourself. Because God is about to do something. Yes. And that's what's really struck me about it, because you actually, a lot of the times, don't actually know what the Lord is going to do. But your confidence is, if he said it, he will do it. That's what just rings for me in all of the things that I do, in all of the things that are...
0: Vic Sinis in conversation this morning on the Rise and Shine Breakfast Show with Fel and Andy, and they'll be back again tomorrow morning. Time now to bring you up to date with the latest in news headlines with Gareth, and coming up very soon, it's the word for today.
4: Good afternoon. In stories making news, there's a growing push for a royal commission into the killings of women and girls. A petition started 6 months ago has now gained a national following, weeks after the alleged murder of four women in just 4 days. Houthi rebels claim to have fired on two Saudi oil tankers in the Red Sea. The Iran-backed group claims the vessels were targeted for violating a blockade they'd announced they were implementing in the area. They claim a further 10 ships have been forced to retreat. New research reveals 1 in 5 Australians are skipping hygiene essentials to make ends meet. The Good 360 report found young people are most at risk, with more than half experiencing hygiene poverty at some point. Women, single parents and renters also amongst those affected. And in the AFL, St Kilda forward Max King is set to return to the field after nearly 2 years out with injury when the Saints face North Melbourne on Sunday. I'm Gareth Stafford, and those are the latest news and sport headlines.
5: 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Afternoons on Vision.

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1: More nonsense.
0: Yes, just before we get to the word for today, which is coming up shortly, just a few fascinating fun facts I wanted to share with you today. There are more fake flamingos in the world than real ones. Can you believe that? Hey, and if you're afraid to go into the ocean because of sharks, bear this in mind. You might want to avoid hotel hallways and break rooms because vending machines are twice as likely to kill you. NUR. Ever come across that? G-N-U-R-R. There is such a word. It's the term used to describe the lint that collects at the bottom of your pockets. Oh, NUR. There you go. You can use that word in the future. Armadillos. They're all almost always, they almost always give birth to identical quadruplets. Did you know that fact? And the final one, for most people, it's impossible to lick their elbows. And even as I'm saying that, there is somebody trying to lick their elbow. Most people can't do it.
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5: Consider Joshua 1 and verse 9, be strong and courageous. Now, when God told that to Joshua, the word be really means become. It's not like a computer in which you enter a password and, hey presto, you're courageous. Courage is a quality that you grow into. Like filling bigger shoes, the more you walk in them, the more comfortable they become. Joshua had already been to the Promised Land. He knew that there were seven nations to be conquered. He was well aware of the problems that he had to face. And so God told him a few things. First of all, do not be afraid of those nations, for the Lord is among you, and he is a great and awesome God. The job you're about to take on might look more like a battlefield than a bed of roses, but God will be with you. He will give you the solutions for the problems and strength for the battles. Secondly, he said, the Lord your God will drive those nations out ahead of you. God will go ahead of you and arrange everything. He'll help you make the right connections and provide you with the needed resources. Thirdly, he said, the Lord will drive those nations out little by little. You will not clear them away all at once. God works in us one area at a time. Life's not one big battle. It's a series of small daily struggles required to defeat the enemies that stand in your way. 23 chapters later, God was still telling Israel to be courageous. Courage is like oxygen. You can't survive without it. It's not the absence of fear. It's the conquest of it. Courage means doing it afraid until you conquer your fear. So step out and do it. That's Vision's Word for Today.
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on Vision Christian Radio, We the Kingdom, Rescue Me. News coming up shortly. Another great song from the year 2006, and we'll look at a few facts from that particular year. That's the year we're featuring this week in the old school Christian classics. And just before we get to news, a little thought from Chinese philosopher Foolish. It's been a while since we've heard from Foolish, but he shares this with us. Don't tell secrets in the garden. The potatoes have eyes, the corn has ears, and the beans talk. So beans talk. Beans.

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1: G'day. Tonight on Night Vision, I'm going to share something about a favourite scripture of mine on Worship Hour. Focus on the Family will be with us. We're going to pray some more about the financial issues facing our nation. And there's more church history for you on Forerunners. So I hope you can join me this evening for Night Vision.
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2: In this bulletin, Labor takes aim at conservative politics, a push for another Royal Commission, and Victorian teachers not giving up the fight. With more, I'm Gareth Stafford. The Prime Minister has railed against One Nation and its leader Pauline Hanson without mentioning either of them by name. Anthony Albanese has used his speech to the National Labor Conference to criticise conservative politics. Mr. Albanese says being a party of grievance without any solutions doesn't work.
3: And while you can go a long way in politics for a long time by raging against a system that you're a part of without a plan to fix it, that doesn't build anything. It doesn't change anything.
2: Latest polling shows One Nation's primary vote is equal to that of Labor at 30%. There's a growing push for a Royal Commission into the killing of women and girls. A petition started 6 months ago has now gained a national following, weeks after the alleged murders of four women in just 4 days. Australian Femicide Watch founder Sherelle Moody says the domestic violence crisis won't end without taking action.
4: If you believe their deaths should be examined on a national stage, that their families deserve a national truth-telling, then that should be the one reason that you sign. Just say to yourself, what if it was my mum? What if it was my daughter?
2: If this story has raised concerns with you or someone you know, the number for help is 1-800-RESPECT. The Victorian Education Union isn't ruling out further strike action if their demands aren't met, as their pay dispute drags on. Thousands dressed in red have rallied in the city, marching to state parliament, turning up the heat on the Allan government after almost a year of failed negotiations. The mass walkout comes after the latest offer, a 28.3% pay increase over 4 years, rejected. They're holding out for a 35% pay rise over 3 years. Their message, they won't be backing down.
5: We all deserve better. We don't want to be locked into a four-year deal and have to do this every election year. 3 years and better for our staff and for the kids.
2: They also have concerns about classroom sizes, staff-to-student ratios and teaching conditions. A Christian convert and former government official who fled for her life from Afghanistan is appealing for help from Christian organisations to avoid being deported back to her homeland. Ziba Mastour faces possible execution on her return because of her faith and former job. She initially escaped Pakistan, but was forced to move on to Qatar when Pakistan started sending up to 1 million asylum seekers back to Afghanistan. Ms. Mastour fears being sent back as well once her temporary visa expires in Qatar unless she's offered political asylum elsewhere. Three evangelical leaders have filed a lawsuit challenging a recent constitutional amendment in Switzerland that bans lawmakers in the Geneva region from wearing visible religious symbols. The Geneva Grand Council narrowly passed the law, which was then supported by just over half the region's voters in a referendum. That's the latest news. Sport is next.
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2: To sport, and in the NRL, West Tigers coach Benji Marshall believes they need to get out of their own heads to bounce back from last week's 32-0 loss against the Bulldogs. They head down the highway to face the Raiders in the nation's capital on Saturday afternoon. Marshall says he's doing everything he can to keep spirits high after a tough few weeks.
6: Constantly, I'm always thinking about what does the team need from me every day, and what version of me that they need, and they need me at my best every day, and myself, so I think that's really important.
2: Meantime, Melbourne Storm's Cameron Munster is reportedly in talks with the PNG Chiefs to join the side in 2028. News Corp reports the Storm have granted Munster a small window to chat with the Chiefs before the November 1 transfer window officially opens. That's the latest Vision National News. I'm Gareth Stafford.
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2: Time now for a look at the weather and the capital city forecasts for tonight and tomorrow. Sydney a low of 6 degrees, then a sunny top of 17. Melbourne down to 7 overnight, possible showers and 14. Brisbane 12 to 23 and partly cloudy. Perth a low of 6, then a mostly sunny 19. Adelaide down to 7 overnight, cloudy and 14 tomorrow. Hobart a low of 4, showers increasing throughout the day with a top of 13. Canberra set for a very chilly night, a low of minus 4. Some morning frost around and a max of 12 with a sunny day. Darwin 21 to 32 and mostly sunny. 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
10: Another old school Christian classic from 20 years ago, 2006, and we'll look at some of the events of that particular year as well. Greg Laurie in A New Beginning, and also it's Brad Huddleston with TechWise on the way. Just want to thank Lani from South Boulder, WA, gave towards our Visionathon appeal recently. And Lani says, we found Vision about a year ago. Haven't looked back. It's so uplifting. We love the word for today, which of course we heard a little while back. And Beat the Toaster from Rise and Shine, all the stories, the music, so many beautiful songs I listen to all day at work. Thank you, Lani. And your weather for South Boulder, it's going to be partly cloudy on Friday with 15, mostly sunny on Saturday with 16, partly cloudy on Sunday with 17 degrees. Reading now from Isaiah, you should look for the Lord before it's too late. You should call to him while he's near. Isaiah 55 verse 6.
9: Newman's Old School Christian Classic.
10: And all this week featuring some of the top Christian songs from the year 2006, 20 years ago. And 2006, Nintendo Wii was launched in the US. And the Opals, the Australian women's basketball team, won the world championship and their first gold medal by beating Russia in Brazil. Also, Kevin Rudd defeated Kim Beazley by 10 points to win the Labor Party leadership. And the first Blu-ray movies were released in 2006. And Third Day, hey, they were doing really good with this song called Mountain of God.

Vision Christian Radio, that is Third Day, Mountain of God. Another great song from the year 2006, which we're featuring this week. It's Greg Laurie, A New Beginning, coming up at Third Day, Mountain of God. Another great song from the year 2006, which we're featuring this week.

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4: Who is called to go into all the world and preach the gospel? 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
4: God's primary way of reaching people is through people, not just preachers, not just missionaries. 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

0: When you think back on your own spiritual journey and how it was that you came to Christ, most likely there was at least one human being involved in the process. Aren't you thankful for that person? Well, we each have the opportunity to be that person for someone else. It's God's plan for disseminating the good news. And today on A New Beginning, as part of his series called Refresh, Pastor Greg Laurie points out how refreshing it is when we follow through with our evangelism privilege and responsibility.
1: Okay, well, how many of you are fishermen? I'm not much of a fisherman, but I'll tell you a story about a fisherman who got a beast of a fish. It's called a muskellunge fish. Ever heard of those? So this guy is testing an outboard propeller on his little boat on a lake in Ohio. And as he's cruising along, he sees this massive muskellunge fish right near the surface. So he casts his line in the direction of the fish a couple times, the fish disappears. So the guy goes back to testing his motor. Half hour later, the fish appears again. It's right near the surface. So this guy grabs a leather glove, gets right behind the muskie, grabs it behind the gills, and is wrestling it onto the boat. The fish was so big, another fisherman nearby came and helped him get this beast of a fish on his boat, and when it was all said and done, it weighed more than 53 pounds. Had he caught it properly, if you will, with a rod and a reel, it would have set the record. So this is what makes me laugh. This fisherman was interviewed afterwards, and how did you pull this off, catching this fish with a glove by hand? And his response is, well, I was at the right place at the right time, and I guess I was just fool enough to grab it. You say, Greg, what are you talking about? Is this a message on fishing? Yes, it is. It's a message on fishing for men. Jesus said, follow me and you will be a fisher of men. A literal translation of that is catch men alive. I suppose we need to be at the right place at the right time and be fool enough to grab it. I want to talk to you in this message about how to lead a person to Christ. Now, as you know, we're in a series we're calling Refresh. And last time we talked about the refreshing power of sharing your faith. And this is a part two to that message. And you'll remember I pointed out to you that when you reach out to others, when you put your focus on others, it spiritually refreshes you. Remember, Jesus said it's more blessed, or literally happy making, to give than it is to receive. There's a happiness in giving the gospel out to others. And of course, over in Proverbs 11:25, it says, he that refreshes others will be refreshed himself. So I want to help you share your faith. Now, last time I mentioned, if you know John 3:16, you're armed and dangerous. John 3:16, for God so loved the world that he gave his only begotten son, and whosoever believes in him should not perish, but have everlasting life.

0: That is the gospel in a nutshell. You know that. You can go out and cause some trouble in a good way. So let's, in this message, talk about the who, the where, the why, and the when of telling others about Jesus. Let's start with the who. Who is called to go into all the world and preach the gospel? Short answer, we are. I am. You are. Jesus said in Matthew 28, "Go therefore and make disciples of all nations, baptizing them in the name of the Father, Son, and the Holy Spirit, teaching them to observe all things that I've commanded you. And lo, I am with you even to the end of the age." By the way, in the original language, that is addressed to everyone, not just preachers, not just missionaries. It's addressed to students. It's addressed to athletes. It's addressed to men. It's addressed to women. It's addressed to older people. It's addressed to younger people. It's addressed to older people who think they're younger people. The point is, it's for everyone. No one gets off the hook, if you will. We're all called to go into all the world and preach the gospel. Now, where are we to preach the gospel? Again, everywhere, and to all of the world. Let's localize it. Go into all of your world and preach the gospel. Go into your sphere of influence with the message of Jesus Christ. Number three, why are we to do this? This is important. Why are we to do this? Because God's primary way of reaching people is through people. And the primary way we do that is through the verbal articulation of the gospel. You say, well, I'll just be a good example and I'll be a model of what it means to be a Christian, and that will be my form of evangelism. By all means, be a model. By all means, be a good example. In fact, to be honest, if you're not going to be a good example, I would rather you did not preach the gospel. So be that godly example, but that in effect earns you the right to articulate your faith. The primary way God brings people into the kingdom is when they have had the gospel verbally articulated to them. In 1 Corinthians 1:21, Paul writes, "In the wisdom of God, the world through wisdom did not know God. It pleased God through the foolishness of the message preached to save those that believe." There is power in this message being communicated to a person. Number four, when are we to share the gospel? Answer, all the time. The Bible says, be instant in season and out of season. Or a modern translation puts it this way, be on duty at all times. Now, I have an illustration for this of when God called upon me at a very unusual moment. So I was in a department store, this is some years ago, and I had to go to the restroom. Yes, preachers have to go to the restroom too. So I took my seat in the stall, trying not to visualize this. And I'm there, and there's someone in the stall next to me. He clears his throat. Okay, someone next to me, whatever, you know. And then I hear a voice say to me, "Hi." Now look, I don't know about you, but I don't talk to people in restrooms. I mean, my objective is to get in and out as quickly as possible. He says, "Hi." I didn't really know what to do. I said, "Hi." Then a moment goes by and I hear this voice say, "Were you supposed to meet me here?" I'm like, what? Were you supposed to meet me here? No, I wasn't supposed to meet you here. I'm like, who is this person? Getting kind of irritated. And then suddenly it occurred to me, what if the Lord wants me to share the gospel with this guy? But wait, in a bathroom? Could God use you in a bathroom? And then he says, well, do you have something for me? I'm thinking, what is this guy? What is going on? And I said, what is it you're looking for? He says, some drugs. Oh, I get it. So the guy was wanting to make a drug buy. He thought his drug dealer was going to meet him in the bathroom. And I said, well, I've got something better for you than drugs. He said, what? He's very interested. I said, a personal relationship with God through Jesus Christ. Again, I'm thinking, I can't do this in a bathroom. I was doing it. And then this is what the guy says. I already tried that. You already tried accepting Christ? Yes, the man says. I said, well, did you go to church? Yes, he said. I said, where did you go to church? He said, I went to Harvest Christian Fellowship. I said, really? Did you? I said, do you know who I am? He said, no. I said, I'm Greg Laurie, the pastor of Harvest Christian Fellowship. And then he said, oh my God. I had to laugh. It was hilarious. I said to him, buddy, God must really love you. He said, your pastor into the bathroom where you were trying to make a drug buy. I want to talk to you afterwards. So I waited for him. It was in the sock section, as I recall. So he comes out of the restroom. He was easy to identify. He was a guilty looking guy. And I just said, the Lord loves you. Stop running from him. And I prayed with him and he recommitted his life to the Lord. So you never know when God will call upon you. When are we to present the gospel? Whenever an opportunity arises.
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0: Point number five, how are we to share the gospel? Now, this is where the rubber meets the road, and frankly, this is where it falls apart for many people. They just don't know how to get started. And even more, once they've got started, they don't know how to finish. They don't know how to make that invitation for a person to come to Christ. So we're going to look at John chapter 4 together, a very familiar story of Jesus and the woman at the well. And here we see Jesus as the master communicator. Yes, he was God walking among us. Yes, he was the savior of the world. He was the Messiah, but he also was the greatest evangelist of all time, and he models for us how to engage people with his message. The Bible says of Jesus, the common people heard him gladly. That simply means Jesus never spoke over anyone's head. When he communicated, people understood him. It was Albert Einstein who once said, quote, you should speak in such a way that your grandmother would understand, end quote. I like that. And as we're sharing the gospel, we want to connect with people and bring it to them in a way they can understand. That means we have to avoid what I call Christianese. Do you know what Christianese is? It's sort of verbiage we use that doesn't make sense to a non-believer. You walk up to someone who isn't a Christian and you say, hey, you, heathen, have you been washed in the blood, sanctified, and are you part of the body of Christ? Do you know how weird that sounds? You just ask the person if they're washed in blood and if they're part of some body. All they know is they don't want to continue to have a conversation with you. You've got to communicate in a language that people understand. And Jesus certainly did that. You know, sometimes people take that which is so incredible and so beautiful and they make it unnecessarily complex. Even worse, they make it boring. I can't stand boring preaching, can you? So we need to make it understandable. We need to connect with a person that we are talking to. The objective is not to win the debate. The objective is to win the soul. The objective is to not burn the bridge. The objective is to build the bridge. And Jesus did that so perfectly. Listen, everything doesn't have to be a sermon. You might be surprised to hear that from a preacher, but sometimes you just need to be a friend and make that initial connection. And try not to be a weird person. Try to be half normal, if possible, as you talk to people about Jesus. Listen to this stat. It's interesting. 79% of unchurched people agree with the following statement. I don't mind talking to a friend about their faith if they really value it. I mentioned this last time. I don't mind, says almost 80% of the public, talking to a friend about their faith if they really value it. So you can see there is an audience for what we have to say if we go about it in the right way. So when you're communicating with a non-believer, take the time to listen to them. Take the time to hear what they're saying. Try not to cut them off. You need to discover something that is called tact. Tact. Tact is the intuitive knowledge of saying the right thing at the right time. The Apostle Paul used tact so perfectly when he presented the gospel to the people in Athens at a place called Mars Hill. It says where all the intellectuals would gather to debate and discuss the latest philosophy that was coming along. And Paul had spent some time in Athens looking around the city, and there was lots of idols in Athens, lots of false gods and lots of altars erected to false gods. So Paul's looking at all of these altars erected to these false deities, and he comes to one that's erected toward the unknown God. I guess the people of Athens figured, well, in case we miss one, we'll put this one up. To the unknown God. So Paul stands up before the people of Athens and all these philosophers and says, men of Athens, I can see you're very religious. And I was walking around your city and I saw this altar erected to the unknown God. That's the one I want to talk to you about. He could have said, men of Athens, you are a bunch of idol worshipers. You're pagans and you're all going to hell. Would that have been true? Yes, it would have been. But Paul wanted to build a bridge instead of burn one. That was a good beginning. Some years ago, I was in Hawaii and I was in a cab. The cab driver's name was Tom. So we're cruising along, and there on the road was what they call a ghost bike. A ghost bike is a bike that's been painted white. Sometimes there's flowers in front of them to commemorate the fact that someone riding a bike was killed there. And unfortunately, there were a few ghost bikes out on that particular day. It was a very well-used road there on the island, the big island of Hawaii. And I saw the ghost bike. I went, oh, a ghost bike. That's sad. And Tom, the cab driver, says, yes, I have a friend that was riding on this highway and was killed not long ago. So I said, well, Tom, what do you think happens after we die? And so Tom, the cab driver, told me his philosophy. He believed that you would come back as another life form and talked about it for a while. I didn't interrupt him. I didn't contradict him. I didn't roll my eyes. I just listened to what Tom, the cab driver, had to say. So he finished his talk about what he thought happens after a person dies. Then Tom says to me, well, what do you think happens after a person dies? See, that's a give and take. And then I told him what the Bible says. I said, well, I believe that if you're a believer in Jesus Christ, you go straight to heaven. And I expanded on that a bit. And after I was done, Tom said, I like your version of the afterlife better than mine. I said, well, Tom, it's not my version. It's God's version. But my point of bringing this up is I was establishing a conversation, a dialogue with a person.

0: Pastor Greg Laurie pointing out how we need to be ready to share the hope of Christ with Tom the cab driver, or Mary the cashier, or Wilson the next door neighbour. Good insight today on a new beginning. And there is more to come from this message next time. It's a study called The Refreshing Power of Sharing Your Faith. And now to present the flip side of that coin, we've been talking about sharing our faith with others. Has anyone ever really shared the gospel with you? Well, Pastor Greg says it's an important message and it is easy to understand.
1: That's right. The Bible says whoever will call upon the name of the Lord will be saved. So think of it this way. Maybe you're out in a riptide in the ocean and you can't get your footing and you're in trouble and you see a lifeguard. Call out for help, and the lifeguard will rescue you. The same is true spiritually. You're drowning in your sin. You need help. Jesus will save you. He will rescue you, but you must call out to him. And you know how you do that? You do it in prayer. So let me just lead you in a simple prayer, and you can pray this prayer after me. You can pray it out loud if you like. And this is where you are calling out to Jesus to save you. Just pray this. Lord Jesus, I know I'm a sinner, and I know you are the Savior who died on the cross for my sin and rose again from the dead. Now, Lord, I turn from my sin and I put my faith in you. Be my Savior, my Lord, be my God and my friend. I choose to follow you from this moment forward. In Jesus' name I pray. Amen.
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1: Vision Christian Radio, Toby Mack, Lord, It Feels Good. And Dave Quack was talking about feeling good today, talking about the importance of rest and good retreat. Let's hear from Pastor Dave Quack in conversation with Neil Johnson.
2: You know what? Having a context for your life, you know, you're at 45 and you're thinking, am I doing what I'm supposed to be doing? Should I do this endlessly? What am I going to do to change to, you know, maybe turn up the heat a little bit on some areas or turn the heat down on others? Having a context is really good too, I suspect, for pacing yourself for the marathon, because you're not just in a sprint. Sometimes we feel like we're in a sprint. We've got to meet everybody's expectations. Time's running out and you've got to do all sorts of things now. And then risking that whole burnout thing could be because you haven't paced yourself. Getting a context for your life's got to be pretty important, hasn't it?
3: I agree with everything you just said, Neil. Like we're easily so drawn into perpetual busyness, and some of it's amazing. You know, you do things in the church or the parachurches and, you know, it takes effort, but you see fruit. But then there's some other things I found myself doing that I was just doing because I was doing them, and they weren't contributing to my life. They weren't helping me grow in my faith. They were just a distraction. And I think 45 is an interesting time because you're kind of halfway through both your working life and your physical life. I mean, we can't predict the days of our life, but you know, I've got about as many years to work as I have worked, you know, and so I've got to like make sure that the rest of my life, like all of us have to consider, is it's the right move. It's got to be the right call, not just because it's what we've always done.
2: Hey, you had a 6-week break, a wonderful opportunity. You had an overseas trip in there as well. While you were having 6 week off, I was having 1 week off. And listeners might remember, wonderful Matt Prater sat in on 2020 while I had a week's break just a couple of weeks ago. But I've been doing this long enough. I've got a few long service leave weeks saved up, so I can take a longer break every now and then. But I like to take a short break fairly regularly, because I've found that that does me good for just, you know, stopping thinking about all of the things I think about and just getting a bit of a rest, getting away from it all. The short break or the long break, I mean, they're both going to be important at times, but it's important, I guess, to have short breaks from work if you really get into the sort of, you know, work routines that can wear you down quickly.
3: Yeah, and I think that's also such a important thing to note, that there's no one way to do this. You know, if you did 10 1 weeks and someone else did 10 weeks, it'll affect us differently based on how we grow. I think the main thing is, Neil, that you chose to do it, because my little working theory is that there's three ways we will retreat. And the first one is that we will either be forced to retreat. The second one is that we'll go on a frustrated retreat. And the third option is the fun retreat. And I hope you don't mind me fleshing this out a bit, but when there's a lot of people who go on retreat because they're forced, because their body burns out, because they're neurologically fried, or, you know, all these other different reasons or circumstances beyond them. And it's like, instead of choosing to go, you are forced out into the wilderness.
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6: When it comes to the raging abuse of technology, I've heard the cliches over and over. It's all about balance. I limit my child's screen time, and technology is neutral. We've been repeating these phrases for years to justify our continued abuse of technology, but they've lost their meaning. For example, in 2005, just 5% of American adults used at least one social media platform. By 2011, that number swelled to 50%, and by 2021, that figure year mushroomed to 72%. During those years, we saw a massive increase in troubled marriages, self-harm, cyberbullying, and body image disorders. Yet, experts kept telling parents to exercise balance, limit their use, and have conversations with their children. None of it worked. None. For example, children in the UK were caught using artificial intelligence to generate sexual imagery of other children. The UK Safer Internet Center suggested that, quote, parents and teachers help children understand the risks, end quote, when they should have recommended banning children from using AI completely. Dear friends, please hear me. There is no balance when it comes to digital addiction, and limiting digital drugs does not work. It's simple. You control it, or it controls you. Period. Technology is neutral until you turn it on.
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Vision Christian Radio, Justin Michael, Cannot See Tomorrow, and Wren Collective with Revival Anthem, and their lead man, lead singer Chris Llewellyn, having a birthday tomorrow, so I'll definitely be playing something from Wren Collective in my program tomorrow. Greg Newman, back with you on Friday. Yay, Friday. In the meantime, got a great program ahead. Night Vision with Mandy coming up after the news.

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3: In this bulletin, day one of the ALP conference wraps up in Adelaide. House prices on the decline and the ousted Venezuelan leader faces court. With more, I'm Gareth Stafford. The electoral threat posed by One Nation has dominated the first day of Labor's national conference in Adelaide. Michael Packey has more.
4: The Prime Minister has opened Labor's four-day conference, which helps decide policy positions ahead of the next election. But the overarching theme was One Nation and its leader, Pauline Hanson. Anthony Albanese says he knows many Australians are doing it tough, but argues his government is helping ease cost of living pressures. He maintains Conservative parties focus on grievance rather than solutions.
5: None of them have anything new or anything positive to offer our country.
4: Opposition leader Angus Taylor is also in town visiting small business owners at Adelaide Central Market.
6: Not far away from here, the Labor Party is having its conference and the Labor Party is talking to itself.
4: While the economy has dominated day one, gambling reform will be the focus of day two.
3: Michael Packey reporting. Fresh domain figures show house and unit prices across the capital cities fell by more than 1% in the June quarter. It marks the first quarterly decline in more than 3 years. Further drops are expected as rate hikes and the budget changes weigh on the market. Olympic Committee members argue 6 years is enough time to complete the projects ahead of the 2032 Games. As plans and budgets continue to unfold, the legacy plan outlines Brisbane's vision spanning the lead up to the event and the decade following. Lord Mayor Adrian Schrinner says upgraded infrastructure from the Games will benefit residents well into the future.
7: This plan focuses on the practical local things that will make a difference to Brisbane residents. And so upgrades to the way that people experience the city of Brisbane, experience the suburbs, everything from upgrades to local sporting facilities, to parks, to the way that people use the river. These are all things that will leave an amazing legacy behind.
3: Meantime, a major boost ahead of the 2032 Games, with Queensland also set to host next year's World Archery Para Championships. Venezuela's ousted president Nicolas Maduro will go on trial for his drug trafficking case in New York in June next year. He appeared in court on various charges, which he denies. U.S. forces snatched the former president and his wife from their compound in Caracas in January. To sport and in the NRL, the Roosters are refusing to rush back prop Lindsay Collins from his latest bout of concussion. Collins has been sidelined since late June, coach Trent Robinson saying he'll miss another couple of weeks.
8: It's pretty simple. You look at the symptoms and you look at the recovery and then when he's ready to play, he'll play. But he's on the right track and he's doing well.
3: Meantime, Melbourne's Cameron Munster has been granted permission to negotiate with the PNG Chiefs. The Storm 5/8 comes out of contract at the end of next season. That's the latest news and sport. I'm Gareth Stafford.
2: A thought from Linda Bailey.
9: With so much text messaging these days, there are many abbreviations that I needed to learn. LOL was an easy one, but I totally got stumped on PTL. At first, I thought it was some connection to school, like a parent-teacher lobby or something. However, that didn't seem to fit when I saw it written. PTL, youth group was great today, or got a new job, PTL. Surely that can't be related to the parent-teacher lobby. Through my amazing powers of deduction, I finally worked it out. Praise the Lord. The thing about PTL is that I only saw it written after something good. It's great that we give praise to God during the good times in our lives, but if we are to express our faith in every single part of our life, then we would say PTL even when times got tough. Tough day at work today, but going to PTL anyway. Tough to do, but we prove our faith if we are able to praise the Lord in the good time.
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3: Time now for a look at the weather and the capital city forecasts for tonight and tomorrow. Sydney a low of 6 degrees, then a sunny top of 17. Melbourne down to 7 overnight, possible showers and 14. Brisbane 12 to 23 and partly cloudy. Perth a low of 6, then a mostly sunny 19. Adelaide down to 7 overnight, cloudy and 14 tomorrow. Hobart a low of 4, showers increasing throughout the day with a top of 13. Canberra set for a very chilly night, a low of minus 4. Morning frost around and a max of 12 with a sunny day. Darwin 21 to 32 and mostly sunny. That's the latest news, sport and weather on Vision. 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
11: Hello, thanks for joining me. And huge hello if you live in Laura in Queensland where they listen to Vision on 88 FM. Laura is a small service centre. It's on the eastern slopes of the Lower Flinders Ranges. It has a really wide main street. I believe it's called Terminus Street. And it's been beautified by peppercorn and gum trees. The town was actually the boyhood home of Aussie vernacular poet C.J. Dennis, who's most famous for writing The Sentimental Bloke. And it's also the centre for the largest collection of prehistoric rock art in the world, apparently. And in the early 1870s, Buyuli Run, I think that's how you pronounce it, maybe it's Buyuli Run, it's a pastoral holding. It was leased by Herbert Bristow Hughes in 1872. He surveyed and subdivided the land and named the new town after his wife, Laura Hughes. How about that? Now, later in this hour, I've got some thoughts on 1 Corinthians 10. And I just have to tell you that every time I read anything to do with the books of Corinthians, I always think of the late Dr. Chuck Missler, who always referred to Corinthians as First and Second Californians because of the similar characteristics of the ancient Corinthian communities and modern Californian communities. Just saying. I think it's funny anyway. Proverbs 15:32 says, "He who neglects discipline despises himself, but he who listens to reproof acquires understanding." Proverbs 15:32. I'm Mandy, and this is the Worship Hour. Good evening.

0: horse will become weak and tired, and young man will fall and exhausted. But those who trust in the Lord will find new strength. They'll soar high on wings like eagles. They'll run and not grow weary. They'll walk and not faint.
1: There's nothing cuter than hearing children's voices, hey? Isn't that great? It's wonderful. Actually, I hear my grandson now. He calls me Emma. I'm Emma. And so he's now calling me Amma. Amma. He'll get the im shortly, but I absolutely love it. Call me anything he likes, actually. All right, I wanted to share some thoughts on a passage or a verse in Corinthians, 1 Corinthians 10:13. And it says this: "No temptation has overtaken you, but such as is common to man. And God is faithful, who won't allow you to be tempted beyond what you're able, but with the temptation will provide the way of escape also, so you'll be able to endure it." I think I spent a lot of years scratching my head over this particular verse because it seems to imply that the really hard circumstances of life that can cause us to trip up will be completely avoidable because God won't allow them into our lives, but he'll create for us an escape route. And if I'm honest, I've encountered many, many such situations and temptations, and I have to admit it, but I have failed the test too often. Not always, but I have. And I've also encountered other situations where I came out completely victorious. And they're the stories I prefer to dwell on, if I'm honest. But that particular verse I just read, again, it's 1 Corinthians 10:13. It's not talking about any and all difficult and serious situations. It's talking about dealing with temptation. Temptation to do, say, or participate in something that is wrong and sinful, be it small and insignificant, seemingly, or huge and potentially devastating. So what I've come to learn from reading that passage and others that are connected to it and similar to it is that Paul was teaching us that there are going to be times of temptation. They are inevitable and they'll be pretty constant, and we're all going to be familiar with them. However, when the temptations come, because remember what he said was, he said that no temptation has overtaken you, but such as is common to man, and God is faithful, who won't allow you to be tempted beyond what you're able, but with the temptation will provide a way of escape so you can endure it. Okay? So when the temptations come, God will ensure that the temptations won't be beyond our capacity to handle. And in fact, when we encounter those temptations, he himself will help us get through them. He is our way of escape. He's the strength that we rely on. So we read that God will create an escape route for us. But perhaps the escape route is him. Perhaps the escape route is to simply be in the situation and not succumb. Like Jesus in the wilderness, he is our example after all. He was tempted and he didn't escape it. He literally stood on the word of God, quoted it straight into the face of the devil, and he overcame. Maybe it's simply that we are to do the same thing, to stand and say no. Stand on the word. I guess my point is this: temptations are a part of life. They're all around us and they're coming at us all the time. We're going to encounter them regularly. And when we do, let's remember that what we're experiencing is not beyond us, but God has already just told us that he's not going to let us experience something we can't handle. And remember too, he's right there with us. The Holy Spirit indwells us. We have the word of God that we're supposed to be filling our lives with, so that as Jesus did in the wilderness, we can say, "It is written." And that will give us peace, wisdom, and the strength to walk away unscathed. This is The Worship Hour. I'm Mandy, and up next is Hope Dast, "Peace Be Still."

really nice to be with you this evening. I do hope you're well. I'm Mandy. This is the Worship Hour. And we've all heard of Martin Luther, right? Martin Luther, who triggered the Reformation. He wasn't the only reformer, but he triggered the Reformation when he nailed his 95 theses to the door of Wittenberg Castle. Okay, Wittenberg Castle Church. So he said this: if we Christians would join the wise men, we must close our eyes to all that glitters before the world and look rather on the despised and foolish things, help the poor, comfort the despised, and aid the neighbour in his need. Now, there are many passages in the Bible that warn against the seductions of wealth in the world. You know, all of that glitters, you know, the gold, the glory, the glam. And the Bible warns us against those because of its deceitfulness. It doesn't last. It's shallow. It distracts from God and the eternal things that matter. We all know that the warnings are real and important, but how hard is it? I mean, we're surrounded by the enticements of the world. We were just talking about temptations just not long ago, and it bombards us all the time. Okay, all of this enticement that the world throws at us, be it the latest phone or the latest gadget or the newest fashions or makeup or jewelry or car or computers, camera, a boost to our ego and our finances and notoriety and fame and all the blah, blah, blah, blah, blah, you know, whatever it might be. Every advertisement that comes to us on TV, social media, billboards, magazines, whatever, it's all designed to draw our attention away from what really matters, to distract us with the promise of satisfaction and fulfillment by having this latest thing. And you know what? We know that it's hollow. We know it's superficial because as soon as we get that latest gadget, in 3 months' time, the next one's brought out and we now feel dissatisfied with the current one we've got because it's no longer current. There's a better one with a new button on it. What matters and what will last for all eternity is our relationship with Jesus and what we do for him and other people that he loves and died for. That's what really matters. And you know what the biggest challenge is that we have as human beings? It's getting our mind and our focus off all the stuff that doesn't matter onto the things that do matter. And the reason it's hard is that we are assaulted on all sides by the world trying to distract us. It's a discipline. It's a hard one. But it's the call of being a Christian, isn't it? This is the Worship Hour on V.

0: forever.
1: This is the Worship Hour. Well, we're getting right towards the end of it. I'm Mandy. Thank you for your company tonight. Focus on the Family's coming up next hour after Vision National News. They're going to be talking about forgiveness and how when you step into and exercise forgiveness, you are the recipient of the peace of God. Okay, that's what they're going to be talking about. Gil Mertz is actually going to be sharing a testimony of reconciliation that he went through with his estranged dad before his passing. So it's going to be a good conversation, maybe a little bit of a tearjerker. Have some tissues handy just in case. But today's July 23rd, and either in the year 75 AD or 78 AD, I'm going to tell you about one of the Apostle John's disciples. He was a man by the name Polycarp, and he lived in the city of Smyrna, which is in modern-day Turkey. Today it's called Izmir. But I've just learned about a disciple of the Apostle Peter. Okay, I've told you about him before. Now, I really like learning about the disciples of the disciples. It's the process that we're all supposed to participate in. Okay, we're disciples too. We get saved, we're discipled, and then we disciple others. That's the way it's supposed to be. Anyway, I'm digressing. Peter's disciple was called Apollinaris, who became the Bishop of Ravenna in Rome, which is in northern Italy, actually, and it was during the rule of Emperor Claudius. He was the fourth Roman emperor between 41 and 54 AD. Gee, they had a lot of emperors. I listened to a podcast about ancient Rome. Oh, it was so fantastic. I got to tell you, so many episodes, but there were so many emperors. And oh my goodness. Anyway, I'm digressing again. Now, it's not certain, but it's believed that Apollinaris was born in Antioch in Syria, not the Antioch in Asia Minor, because there were two, just quietly. Apollinaris was an incredibly effective preacher, and he won many people to faith in Christ, which predictably infuriated the pagans that he was preaching among. Now, they took hold of him. They beat him mercilessly and drove him from the city. And when he was found at a later time, he was almost dead on the seashore, and he was kept in concealment by believers who found him. And when he was well enough to leave, he was captured again and compelled to walk on burning coals and then expelled for a second time. He remained in the region and he continued to preach the gospel, but when he returned to Ravenna the third time, he was captured again, beaten and tortured, thrown in a dungeon, loaded with chains with the intention of him being starved to death. But after 4 days, he was actually put aboard a ship for Greece. Now, miracles followed this man apparently to Greece as well, with even the famed Oracle of Apollo falling silent. I could tell you about the Oracle of Apollo another day. It's a fascinating story. Anyway, then he was sent back to Italy, and finally, as he was passing the gates of the city, he was captured, savagely beaten, after which he lived for 7 days before succumbing to his injuries. He is another example of a very early martyr for Jesus. We got no idea, do we? We've got no idea what really suffering for Jesus means. But thank goodness, I thank God for the testimonies that live that we can continue to learn from. Not just so that we pray for our brothers and sisters who are still suffering around the world for Jesus, but because it gives us courage, I believe, to learn from what others have endured and you know, faithful to the end in their confession of faith in Jesus. They're inspirational. 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I've got

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3: In this bulletin, day one of the ALP conference wraps up in Adelaide. House prices on the decline and the ousted Venezuelan leader faces court. With more, I'm Gareth Stafford. The electoral threat posed by One Nation has dominated the first day of Labor's national conference in Adelaide. Michael Packey has more.
4: The Prime Minister has opened Labor's four-day conference, which helps decide policy positions ahead of the next election. But the overarching theme was One Nation and its leader, Pauline Hanson. Anthony Albanese says he knows many Australians are doing it tough, but argues his government is helping ease cost-of-living pressures. He maintains Conservative parties focus on grievance rather than solutions.
5: None of them have anything new or anything positive to offer our country.
4: Opposition leader Angus Taylor is also in town visiting small business owners at Adelaide Central Market.
6: Not far away from here, the Labor Party is having its conference and the Labor Party is talking to itself.
4: While the economy has dominated day one, gambling reform will be the focus of day two.
3: Michael Packey reporting. Fresh domain figures show house and unit prices across the capital cities fell by more than 1% in the June quarter. It marks the first quarterly decline in more than 3 years. Further drops are expected as rate hikes and the budget changes weigh on the market. Olympic Committee members argue 6 years is enough time to complete the projects ahead of the 2032 Games. As plans and budgets continue to unfold, the legacy plan outlines Brisbane's vision spanning the lead up to the event and the decade following. Lord Mayor Adrian Schrinner says upgraded infrastructure from the Games will benefit residents well into the future.
7: This plan focuses on the practical local things that will make a difference to Brisbane residents. And so upgrades to the way that people experience the city of Brisbane, experience the suburbs, everything from upgrades to local sporting facilities, to parks, to the way that people use the river. These are all things that will leave an amazing legacy behind.
3: Meantime, a major boost ahead of the 2032 Games, with Queensland also set to host next year's World Archery Para Championships. Venezuela's ousted president Nicolas Maduro will go on trial for his drug trafficking case in New York in June next year. He appeared in court on various charges, which he denies. US forces snatched the former president and his wife from their compound in Caracas in January. To sport, and in the NRL, the Roosters are refusing to rush back prop Lindsay Collins from his latest bout of concussion. Collins has been sidelined since late June, coach Trent Robinson saying he'll miss another couple of weeks.
8: It's pretty simple. You look at the symptoms and you look at the recovery and then when he's ready to play, he'll play. But he's on the right track and he's doing well.
3: Meantime, Melbourne's Cameron Munster has been granted permission to negotiate with the PNG Chiefs. The Storm 5/8 comes out of contract at the end of next season. That's the latest news and sport. I'm Gareth Stafford.
0: Here's a thought from Pastor Greg Laurie.
9: You know, sometimes someone will say, I read 10 chapters of the Bible today. That's great. What were they about? I have no idea, but I read 10 chapters. No, listen, it's not enough to just read. You need to comprehend what it is saying. We need to be hungry for the Word of God. Chew your food. I don't know about you, but I am a person who eats 3 meals a day. I think if you're hungry, it's a sign that you're healthy, right? So in the same way, a healthy spiritual person will be a hungry spiritual person. There'll be a person that longs for the Word of God. It says over in Jeremiah 15:16, when your words came, Lord, I ate them and they were my joy. They were my heart's delight.
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3: Time now for a look at the weather and the capital city forecasts for tonight and tomorrow. Sydney, a low of 6 degrees, then a sunny top of 17. Melbourne down to 7 overnight, possible showers and 14. Brisbane 12 to 23 and partly cloudy. Perth a low of 6, then a mostly sunny 19. Adelaide down to 7 overnight, cloudy and 14 tomorrow. Hobart a low of 4, showers increasing throughout the day with a top of 13. Canberra set for a very chilly night, a low of minus 4. Some morning frost around and a max of 12 with a sunny day. Darwin 21 to 32 and mostly sunny. 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
12: And I'm really very happy to be with you this evening at your place. 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In Wodinna, they listen to Vision on 87.6 and 88 FM, depending on where they are situated. Now, Wodinna's a town first settled in 1861 when Robert George Stanley, he lodged a claim for 10 square miles of land surrounding Wodinna Hill, and the name Wodinna eventually morphed into Wodinna. The region's known as the Granite Country because of the large granite deposits in the area, really quite attractive to tourists who like to visit and travel the Granite Trail and explore all the local landmarks on the way. Mount Wodinna is Australia's second largest monolith after Mount Augustus. It's located 12 k's northeast of the town centre, so it's nice to have you listening in tonight in Wodinna. After Focus on the Family, I'm going to share with you about a global initiative, a global prayer initiative for Israel, actually. I'm going to tell you about that after Focus on the Family. Proverbs 15:33 says, "The fear of the Lord is the instruction for wisdom, and before honour comes humility." Proverbs 15:33.
13: I wonder if any of you, like me, had a very difficult family member when you were growing up. 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
13: John, today's guest is Mr. Gil Mertz. 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
15: Not long ago, I got a phone call from one of my sisters that our father was about to die. I was living about 2,000 miles away at the time, and she wanted to know if I'd be going to the funeral. And my response to my sister was, what would be the point? I hadn't spoken to my father in 10 years. I had no relationship at all with my father. It wasn't that as though I was angry at my dad or he was angry at me. We just had no use for each other. I never met Grandpa Mertz. The only time I ever met my grandfather was at his funeral. I was a little boy, and they said, "This is your grandpa." Okay. I figured grandpa must have lived a long, long way away. That's why we never saw grandpa. Turns out grandpa just lived a few miles from where 11 of his grandchildren live. What I did learn about my grandpa was that he was a very violent man, very angry, had a terrible temper, and was just a mean brute. And that taught me a lot about my own dad. Now, I've tried to give my father a lot of grace. Raising 11 children in a small house would test the soul of any man. I also know that my father had a horrible model in his father. But I also know that every one of us come to a point in our lives where we have to make a choice. I'm either going to continue to recycle the pain of the past, or I'm going to choose a new path. Let me just say about my own father, I believe that he did the very best he knew how, but he chose poorly. During my growing up years, my dad was also very angry. He basically had two settings, anger and rage. And you never knew which one was going to explode. It was just, it made for a very difficult home life. And as a young child, I reasoned, I must really be a bad kid to have a father who was constantly disappointed, constantly angry, constantly frustrated, and constantly violent with his children. When I became a young man, I just began to drift apart from my father. I played in 40 football games that he never came to. My graduation, he didn't come to. My wedding, he didn't come to. I remember him calling me the day of my wedding to say, I have to work tonight, and I just wanted you to know it wasn't that I didn't care. Where would I get that idea? Father's days were always a big challenge because, you know, you'd go at the store and you'd see all of these Father's Day cards that said to the best dad in the world, and I usually just chose a blank card and filled something in and sent it to my dad. But I remember one Father's Day I went all out because the Lord kind of revealed to me that, you know, despite my flaws, I'm an honest man. Where did I learn to be an honest man? I learned that from my dad. I'm a hard worker. Where did I learn that work ethic? I learned that from my dad. And there were a number of other things I began to realize that I actually had learned from my dad. And so I put together a little sheet that said, 7 treasures I learned from my father, and I sent it to him. And I never heard back from my dad. I never knew if he even got it. That was the last time I had had any connection with my dad. 10 years had passed, and now he was about to die. And to be honest with you, I was okay with that. If I never spoke to my dad again, that was fine with me. But it was not fine with God. And God began to convict me that I needed to talk to my dad before he died. Now, I strongly resisted that. There is no way I wanted to reopen those scars and pull away at the scabs in my heart. Why would I want to go through all of that? No, God, let's just leave it the way it is. I've pretty much accepted the fact that he was already dead. Why relive all of that? But the Holy Spirit continued to torment me until I agreed to go see my dad. Well, I agreed to see my dad on 3 conditions. Have you ever done that with God? I'll obey you, Father, as long as you do go see my dad. Well, I agreed to see my dad on 3 conditions. Have you ever done that with God?

but I know what would happen. My dad would become very angry and defensive, and we'd get into a fight. And is that the last conversation I want to have with my dad before he dies? No. God, it would be better just not to go there. The third condition that I had was that I would like my dad to look me in the eye, and at least once in my life before he dies, to say he loved me. Well, I was 45 at the time. He had never done that before. Why would he do it now? And so I decided that I would go see my dad. I called my son and said, and I kind of put it this way. I said, Jamie, I'd like to go see my dad before he dies. You wouldn't want to go with me, would you? Well, much to my surprise, he jumped at the chance and said, I would love to go with you, Dad. So I bought my airline ticket, flew to St. Louis, rented a car. We took the four-hour drive to go see my dad. Actually, the night before, I called my dad for the first time in 10 years to make the appointment. And so after 10 years of silence, my dad came to the phone. My heart is beginning to pound. What am I going to say to my dad? I said, Dad, this is Gilbert. He said, yeah. Well, Dad, I'm in town. I'd love to see you tomorrow. Would that be okay? He said, yeah, if you want to, that's up to you. Yeah, I want to, Dad. When can I see you? He said, well, I go to therapy at 11. Why don't you come around 10:30? I said, how about if I come a little earlier, Dad? Why don't I come around 10? He said, well, again, that's up to you. Okay, Dad, well, I'll see you tomorrow. And I hung up the phone, and I was furious with God. He didn't care whether I was going to come or not. And I said to God, I knew this would happen. I knew if I put myself in this place that this was going to happen. This is just such a waste of time. This is going to be a miserable trip the next day. And about that time, my anger turned into self-pity. And I just began to cry before the Lord. And I said to God, why is it so hard for my dad to love me? And in that moment, God came into that room in a way that was such an incredible blessing. God has revealed himself to me in ways that I've needed in that moment. Usually God is my best friend who loves me despite all of my issues. There are times when God is my guide, my leader. There are times when God is a strong disciplinarian when I've needed that. But in this moment, God was my agape father. He was my daddy. And I felt God's arms surround me, and God spoke to my heart, I am your father, and I love you with all my heart. I had the most peaceful night's sleep that night, but I wound up going with my son the next morning. We arrived at the facility where my dad was waiting to die. And so we finally got to the door, and I felt my son's hand on my shoulder. He said, Dad, are you okay? I said, no, I'm not okay. I'm terrified. I have no idea what's going to happen inside that door when I see your grandpa. But I can tell you this, son, there is no one in the world I'd rather have going in there with me than you. So my son and I, we walked in together. We were met at the door by my dad's roommate, and he greeted us with a big toothless grin from Missouri. And he said, you must be Gilbert. And I said, yes, I am. He said, here's your dad, just like that. And there he was, the only man I'd ever feared, the biggest man I'd ever known in my life. And now he was just this frail, dying individual in a wheelchair. And I was immediately moved with compassion. Walked over to my dad, gave him the kind of traditional greeting. We sat in a visitor center there and just small talk, but words weren't coming. I didn't have really many memories at all that I could exchange with my dad. But I knew that we had some kingdom business to take care of, and we were running out of time. So I said, Dad, could we go to your room?

0: room so I could sit down and we could just have a little private time together. So I wheeled my dad into his room, and he had three things hanging on his wall, and that was all that he owned in all the world. There was a picture of all of his daughters. There was a picture of all of his sons. And there was a picture that said, "Seven treasures I learned from my father." I guess he did get that. I walked to the door, closed the door, locked the door. And I walked over to where my dad's wheelchair was, and I sat down right in front of him. I took my dad's hands, and I didn't plan this, but I just started crying. And I began to kiss his hands. And I took his hands and I put them on my face so he could feel those tears. I said, "Dad, this is the last conversation we are ever going to have." And he said, "Well, if the doctors tell me it's true, yes, this will be the last time we ever talk." And so I said, "Dad, what do you think of me?" And he paused for a moment. He said, "Well, I think highly of all my children. There's Sue and Virginia." And I interrupted him. I said, "No, Dad, I'm not asking you, what did you think of all your children? I really want to know, Dad, what do you think of me?" And he squirmed a little bit more, and he said, "Well, I know you've been in the ministry a long time. And I know you're a hard worker." And he kind of leaned back in his chair as though, "I passed the test. That should be enough." But it wasn't enough. I said, "Dad, I'm not asking you what I've done. I really want to know, what do you think of me?" And he sat back in his chair, and I could tell he didn't have an answer. And so I looked at my dad, and I said, "Last week, I turned 45, Dad, and I've never once heard you say that you love me." He said, "You know, my father never told me that he loved me either." I didn't say this, but I thought, so you didn't get it, so I don't get it? How does that work? But I continued and I said, "Dad, you need to know that I have really struggled in my life because I never heard you tell me that you love me. Because I just concluded, Dad, that I must just be unlovable." I didn't mean to hurt him with that, but it did hurt a lot. And he reached over and he put his hands on my cheeks as I continued to cry. I said, "Dad, in my life, I've had a lot of people say some very nice things to me, but there is no one's approval that means more to me than my father. And you fathers who are listening to me now, that is so true of your children." He took a deep breath and he said, "I realize that I really failed you as a father." And I looked my dad in the eyes and I said something to him that I waited 45 years to say. I said, "Dad, I forgive you." And he wasn't defensive. He wasn't angry. He was genuinely set free by that pronouncement. And then my dad looked at me and he told me something I had waited 45 years to hear. He said, "Son, I love you." We both leaped up and just held each other and began to weep. My son, who had been seeing this whole thing, got up from the bed and put his arms around both of us. And the three of us just wept together. And folks, I'm telling you, what happened in that moment was the lifting of a generational curse right there in that room. I'll be honest, we continued talking after that, but I really don't remember what we said. God had done exactly what he said he would do. Because I was obedient, again, that generational curse was broken. As we were leaving, I stood at the door and I looked at my dad, laughing with my son. And it was such a bittersweet moment. It was bitter because of all of the years that were wasted that we'll never, ever get back again. Oh, but it was sweet to see that lasting memory of my son and my dad having that exchange together. I walked over to my dad, and I reached up my head, and I said, "Goodbye, Dad." And he took my hand, and he pulled me down to where he was, and he said his final words to me. He said, "Never forget that I love you." I planted a kiss on his head, and I said my last words to him. I said, "I promise, Dad, I will never forget." I turned and walked away, got outside the door, and I leaned against the fence, and oh, it was a thunderstorm of tears. I cried harder than I think I've ever cried in my whole life. My son came over and he embraced me, and I'll never forget what he said. He didn't say, "Dad, I love you." He said, "Dad, I know that you love me." And I took him by the shoulders and I said, "Oh, son, do you know that? Do you know how much I love you?" And he said, "Dad, you tell me all the time. Of course I know that you love me." And I said, "All right, son, you heard your grandfather say that his dad never told him he loved him, and his dad and his dad and his dad. This generational curse ends right here, right now, with you and with me. Swear to me, son, that when you give me my grandchildren, that you will surround them with love and nurture, and they'll know how loved they are." And he said, "Of course, Dad, I swear to you, I will." Well, my dad did succumb to his cancer. That was our last conversation. And I have never forgotten his words that he loves me. Today, we have three grandchildren. And I love to roll on the floor and wrestle and play. And I love to hold them in my arms and tell them over and over again that you are so smart. You are so handsome. You are so good. And above all, you are so loved. Love to take them places and buy them things. But the greatest gift that I can give my grandchildren is that they will never, ever feel the scars of their grandfather. That curse was lifted the day I forgave my dad.
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2: This has been such a touching look at how we can all reach out and make peace with a family member who has caused us pain, maybe great pain. And one of our Focus on the Family counselors, Danny Huerta, is with us to answer a few follow-up questions that we anticipate some people might have. Danny, welcome to the broadcast.
3: Hey, thanks for having me here.
2: What are some things that a person can do? Maybe their loved one who is estranged is gone, they're deceased. It makes it difficult to reconcile, almost, well, impossible. Or maybe that loved one is not willing. What do you do in that situation where there's no receptivity, maybe because of death or because they don't want it? What does the person do to find some peace?
3: Jim, this is hard. You got to want the peace more than the revenge. And it's really something that is difficult for people to do because of the distortions of our emotions. When clients come in, sometimes I'll put these glasses on that distort everything. And I say, "What can you see?" And they say, "Nothing." And I go, whenever you have intense emotions, whenever abuse has been done to you, you can't see. And so you want to regain your sight. You want to regain your life. And that's the purpose of us entering into this.
2: How does a person do that?
3: The first thing is accepting the story, the narrative of their life. What has happened, writing down the abuse, the details of it. Acknowledging it. Yes, absolutely. Looking at what has happened and looking at it as part of their story, whether good or bad. Then the second one is deciding, can I forgive? Should I forgive? Or could I? And really, if we look at it, should you? Maybe not. Could you? Absolutely. And so let's not get stuck in the should, and let's look at the coulds.
2: What do you mean, should forgive? As a Christian, I read must forgive.
3: Absolutely, but the emotions tell you otherwise.
2: Is it a timing question that maybe right now I don't have the capacity to forgive? But I would think that a person needs to work toward that forgiveness. Maybe not today, but at some point.
3: You first put your will towards that because that's something you want, and then your emotions follow eventually. The third step that I would tell somebody to step into is to understand the other person's life as their own, separate from yours.
2: Empathy,
3: right. Letting yourself go into their world and understanding why did they do what they did and how has that impacted my truth. And that's the fourth step we go into. What are the truths that have been lost in this? What lies have you chosen to believe about yourself, about other people? Is trust gone? Do you trust anyone? And do you want truth? Do you want freedom? I mean, what are the truths that are there? And then the fifth step, the most powerful one, is how can we find purpose and meaning in the abuse and in the forgiveness, the process of forgiveness? And one of them is you're giving a gift to yourself of being able to live, living freely and accepting the gift that you've been given as well, which is forgiveness from God, forgiveness from others. They're in the same sentence.
2: And in Gil's story that we've just heard, I mean, he broke the generational curse, really.
3: He did.
2: Of his grandfather abusing his father and his father not ever really expressing love for him.
3: What a great story. I don't know if it brought tears to your eyes, but it did to me.
2: Well, and especially it does because I didn't have that kind of dad. And for me and my boys to be able to tell them I love them every day and to do the things I'm able to do with them, I have done it too. I have changed the course. And I think that is the call of every man to make sure that he's doing that job. And really, the call of every person, every mom too, to not carry that bitterness and that anger into your relationship with your own children. We're all going to stumble. We're all going to make mistakes. But can you at that moment go to your children and say, I'm sorry, I blew it. And if you can do that, your kids will be okay.
3: Oh, yes.
2: They'll feel it. Thanks for being with us.
3: Thank you, Jim. Thanks for having me.
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0: Hi there, Mandy with you for Night Vision. And I mentioned just before Focus, actually, I was going to tell you about a global prayer initiative. All Israel News, it's a messianic Jewish ministry. And in May of this year, they launched a prayer initiative called Pray for Israel. After a discussion that they were having as a staff where they were kind of, you know, asking the question, what would it look like if Christians around the world could see in real time that while they were praying for Israel, they weren't alone, that others were also praying for Israel, no matter where they were in the world. And they asked that question of their subscribers, and the response they got was beyond anything that they imagined. And so they established a site. Tens of thousands of believers from 189 countries have visited the site. It's called prayforisrael.live. Okay, prayforisrael.live. And then you click pray. All right, and this is what all these people have done. Now, depending on what time of day it is in various places in the world, the number of people praying goes up and down, of course. I clicked on this morning, and at that time there were 12 people praying. They were situated in America, Australia, and it wasn't just me, Brazil, Philippines, Kenya, India, New Zealand, Canada, and South Africa and Netherlands. And after 10 minutes, what happens is the live connection ends. Okay, but I reconnected to track how the prayers increased as time went on and then decreased. Now on the site, there's a map of the world which shows little lights that flick on in the nations where believers are actively praying. And then the names of the nations are activated. So you can see a list of the names of the nations as well. You don't get the names of any people. There's no privacy that's breached, no personal information at all. You don't have to log in or be a member or anything like that to actively just pray and participate. There's a list of all the nations that have been praying within the last 24 hours. There's a basic list of prayer points to follow. But you can actually subscribe if you want to get a prayer list of needs sent to you, if that's what you want. You don't have to, but you can. And there's also a link where you can go and read about the latest news that's happening in Israel as well. I actually subscribe to that news feed. It's really, really fantastic. It's such a wonderful initiative to encourage believers who love Israel and recognize God's love for his inheritance people to stand with the Jewish people in prayer at the same time that believers in other nations are also praying. There's even a link where you can invite somebody to join with you as you're praying. If this is something you might be interested in, I would encourage you to go to the website prayforisrael.live. That's prayforisrael.live. 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
4: Psalm 145. And as you're turning there, I want you to think back on an experience or two in your life that was just marked by awe. A sense of, whoa. You might have heard the language thin places. Thin places, thin spaces. Those moments and times in life where the veil is pulled back and it feels like heaven and earth are colliding together and the sacred is breaking into time in ways that just make us kind of hold our breath for a moment and we get a sense of glory. Whoa. Think back on some moments in your own life where you've had a taste of that. Maybe it was the first time, for those of you who are parents, where you looked into the face of this little boy or this little girl that made you a mom or a dad, and you went, whoa, it's a thin place in time. Or maybe it was standing on a beautiful view or at the top of a mountain that you just summited, or you're looking into the sky and it's just that end of day color and God's just painting the sky with apocalyptic beauty and you go, whoa, I've never seen the sky like that. And it's a thin place in time that catches your heart and your throat a little bit. Or maybe it was the moment that you caught your soon-to-be wife or husband's eye from across a room on your wedding day and that sense of wonder in that moment. There's lots of different things that we have in life where we feel this, jumping out of a plane, an incredible concert that just presses all the right buttons at every level of who you are. But these moments that are just non-ignorable moments, moments that demand your attention, moments that demand your praise and your wonder, as you have a real profound sense of your creaturely smallness in the grand scheme of things and the bigness and the vastness of the world that God has put you in, and you have a sense of glory. God is here. God is in this. Psalm 145 is poetry that confronts our small thoughts about God. Psalm 145 is a song that attacks our cynicism and our despair with the goodness of God. It's God-centered optimism. It's a prayer of God-centered optimism that lifts our eyes and teaches us to look to Him beyond our circumstances and to hope again. And if the fuel tank of your life, that fuel tank of awe and childlike wonder has gotten low, if your childlike wonder at God and His greatness has become diminished over time, then Psalm 145, listen, is a song that fans into flame our passion, our hunger, our sense of the glory of God in this world and in our lives once again. And so go with me there and let's read it together. I'm going to read through the whole thing and then preach through some of it. Psalm 145, a song of praise of David. I will extol you, my God and King, and bless your name forever and ever. Every day I will bless you and praise your name forever and ever. Great is the Lord, and greatly to be praised, and His greatness is unsearchable. One generation shall commend your works to another and shall declare your mighty acts. On the glorious splendor of your majesty and on your wondrous works, I will meditate. They shall speak of the might of your awesome deeds, and I will declare your greatness. They shall pour forth the fame of your abundant goodness and shall sing aloud of your righteousness. The Lord is gracious and merciful, slow to anger and abounding in steadfast love. The Lord is good to all, and His mercy is over all that He has made. All of your works shall give thanks to you, O Lord, and all of your saints shall bless you. They shall speak of the glory of your kingdom and tell of your power to make known to the children of man your mighty deeds and the glorious splendor of your kingdom. For your kingdom is an everlasting kingdom, and your dominion endures throughout all generations. The Lord is faithful in all His works and kind in all of His works. The Lord upholds all who are falling and raises up all who are bowed down. The eyes of all look to you, and you give them their food in due season. You open your hand. You satisfy the desire of every living thing. The Lord is righteous in all His ways and kind in all His works. The Lord is near to all who call on Him, to all who call on Him in truth. He fulfills the desire of those who fear Him. He also hears their cry, and He saves them. The Lord preserves all who love Him, but the wicked He will destroy. My mouth will speak the praise of the Lord, and let all flesh bless His holy name forever and ever. This is the word of the Lord. Well, I'm not going to be able to do justice this morning to this psalm because each and every verse of this psalm could be a sermon in and of itself. But we're going to look at the first 10 verses or so of this psalm. And what's beautiful is that the themes found in the first 10 verses are repeated in the second half of the psalm by and large. And so we're getting most of the content, theology, and theme of the psalm by looking at the first half of this psalm. And here's the way we're going to break it down today. Firstly, we're going to see that God's greatness is higher than you think. Secondly, that God's goodness goes deeper than you think. And thirdly, that we have a sacred responsibility to future generations. God's greatness is higher than you think. God's goodness goes deeper than you think. And we have a sacred responsibility to those who would come after us in the story of God. So let's pick it up at verse 1 together. God's greatness is higher than you think. Verse 1, David says, I will extol you, my God and King. Now, extol means to lift high, to magnify, to praise, to bless, to honor, to esteem. And he's using this word here of I am, and he does this in so many of his songs. I am putting you first and foremost above everything else in my life, God. I'm not the king, you're the king. I'm not God, you're God. I know who I am and I know who you are, and you are great. I extol you, my God and my King, and I will bless your name forever and ever. Every day, David says, I will bless you and praise your name forever and ever. And this is a theme that David does in many of his psalms, in the book of Psalms. I mean, we saw it just a few weeks ago in Psalm 34, right? Where David starts the psalm saying, I will bless the Lord when? At all times. And it's a similar thing that he says here. Every day, I will bless you and praise your name forever. He has pre-decided that I'm not just going to bless God on the good days. I'm not just going to praise him on the easy days. I'm going to bless him and praise him on every day. Because God's greatness and beauty and majesty and worthiness is not tied to whatever circumstance or moment I'm going through. In fact, what I most need when I'm going through it is to be recalibrated to who God actually is so that I can press on. So David says, I'm making much of God, not just on the good days, but every day. Not just on the Sundays or the peaceful days or the Sabbath days or the holidays, but every day. He says, I will bless your name. And I want us to make no mistake about this. This is one of the most important lessons that we will learn as followers of Jesus in our short window of time in this world. It's the lesson of learning to praise him no matter what we're going through. To praise him in all days, in all seasons, in all circumstances. And this is why, you understand, Christianity is a singing faith, the singing faith. This is why, listen, Christians sing when they're glad and they're happy. Christians sing when we're on those mountaintop moments of life where there's joy and there's rejoicing and there's a palpable sense of unity and beauty and togetherness in the presence of God. And we sing in those moments. It's an emotional release for us. And it's why Christians can sing and do sing in front of a firing squad. We're in a jail cell like Paul and Silas singing. Or in the hard seasons of life and singing through the storms. We praise God at all times, no matter what storms or hardships or trials we're walking through, without in any way minimizing those trials. But listen, our praise towards God is one of the primary ways that we make war on a self-centered existence, and instead we reorient ourselves to the God who is the author of the story we're standing in.
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0: pleasure as always to be spending some time with you at your place. That was Phil Wickham and Crowder with It Really Is Amazing Grace. Today with Pastor Jeff Vines is very, very close, but I did want to tell you about a very special day today. It is National Gorgeous Grandma Day. How good is that? Grandmothers are some of the most important people in the world. I happen to be one myself, actually. And while there's an official Mother's Day, an official Father's Day each year, there isn't a specific day for grandmothers and grandfathers. And let's face it, where would the world be without grandmothers and grandfathers? There'd be no mothers and fathers, would there? There'd be no children. There'd be nobody. So National Gorgeous Grandma Day is a very special day each year that we can celebrate all the grandmums who make our lives so special. Now, National Gorgeous Grandma Day, it isn't just about celebrating the women who have the delight of being a grandmother, but it's also about recognising all women of a certain age, no matter whether they have grandchildren or not. Can I just say, there are loads of women who'd love nothing more than to have grandchildren of their own, but they don't have them, and many women who fill the role of being grandmothers to children who don't have one of their own either. So if your grandmother is still part of your life, let her know how much she means to you. Give her a call. Send her a card. Better still, visit her. Give her loads and loads of love. Take her out for lunch or coffee or just love all over her. Can I just tell you, as a grandmother, we love that kind of stuff. Again, this is Night Vision. Pastor Jeff Vines coming up.
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5: He says, "Oh, I got enough now. 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

You can be certain that this kingdom, that this world here is temporary, that you can go ahead and enjoy your life and work hard and fight racism and injustice. All that's good, but ultimately all this earth will pass away. It's only the kingdom of God that's going to stand forever. And this is not myth, Jesus says. This is not fantasy. It's reality. And so your life must correspond to what you truly say, you truly believe. Jesus said it in different ways. He said this in Matthew 6:19, don't store up for yourself treasures on earth where moths and vermin destroy and where thieves break in and steal, but store up for yourselves treasures in heaven where moths and vermin do not destroy and where thieves do not break in and steal. For where your treasure is, there will your heart be also. What's he saying in the passage? We've heard this quoted all our lives, but here's what his point is. True treasures cannot be in material things because material things always fade. You can be certain they'll be burned up. So what is the only thing that's not material? The soul. So the question is, are you investing in that which is eternal? Or is the major part of your resources, are the major parts of your resources invested in something that will, something that's physical, something that is destined for failure? The best investments do not concern the body, but you'd never know that by people in LA. Did you know? I read a report this past week that Americans spent more on plastic surgery than any previous year. Last year, I thought we had a tough economy in the last few years. But the thing that really got my attention is Christians in LA evidently spend just as much on cosmetic surgery as non-Christians. I'm not condemning plastic surgery. I'm not. Well, what's your point then? My point is this. If I gave you a pair of scales, which one do you think you spend most of your resources on? Or which would you be willing? On the physical or on spiritual? Most of us would not think a thing about spending 10, 15 grand going into debt to something that makes us look better. But we would never think about giving that much to something that might help somebody far from God come near to God. You see, that's Jesus' point. Hey, don't tell me that you're living life for beyond the trees and then I take out and look at how you use your resources. And everything in it reflects that you're all about life between the trees. God, in Christ, communicates that he has given us valuable resources. James 5:17, every good and perfect gift is from above, coming down from the Father of heavenly lights who does not change like shifting shadows. Psalm 124, the earth is the Lord's, everything in it, the world and all who live in it, for he founded it on the seas, established it on the waters. John 3:27, my favorite verse in this context, a person can receive only what is given them from heaven. Everything you have has been given to you by God. And Jesus says, you'll know the people who have been truly transformed by the gospel because they'll be the ones that know the body is dying, but the soul lives forever. And the primary part, not the only part, but the primary part of their investment in their lives is for life beyond the trees. I think this story in Luke that we read is one of the most powerful statements Jesus ever made because he looks at a guy who says, you know, I got a lot of stuff. What am I going to do? I'll just build some bigger barns. And then he says, now that I've got everything I need, I'm just going to sit back. I'm going to eat, drink, be merry, take it easy. And then Jesus says, you fool. This very night, your life will be demanded from you. Then who will get what you prepared for yourself? That's the key. You've prepared for yourself. This is how it will be with whoever stores up things for themselves but is not rich toward God. Now, notice something about this. He does not condemn the guy for working hard. He does not condemn the guy for gaining wealth. No. The condemnation is related to the reality this guy has all this wealth and he thinks it's for him and his own little kingdom. He says, oh, I got enough now. I got plenty of grain stored up for years. I'm going to take life easy, eat, drink, and be merry. Jesus says, you're a fool because all your investments are in the here and now, and it's all going to burn up. The real question is, are you rich toward God? You say, well, how can I be rich toward God? By investing in what is beyond the trees. I hear again. If you truly... You can talk a good game. I can, you can, we can. Man, we can say all the right things. I'm all about the kingdom of God. I think Jesus would say to you that famous Greek word, baloney. Baloney. Just be honest with yourself. Don't say that. Because I've seen you. I follow you around. I know you're not perfect. Jesus would say, I'm not expecting you to be. I know you sin. I know you do. I'm there to pick you up. But don't say that you are living for life beyond the trees because I see how you spend your resources.
that have been shoved your way by God himself. Jesus is saying the person who's had their heart truly changed by the gospel, you get that the guy who had everything left it all to die for you. And that does something in you. It makes you want to help people who are far from God come near to God. That's why the second characteristic is this. They will move heaven and earth to help people secure life in the world to come. Now, can I remind you of something just in case we've forgotten it? And this is not popular. You do realize there is no other way to God except through Jesus Christ. Amen. Sincerity does not get you to heaven. Good hard work will not get you to heaven. If it will, then God is a masochist. He has done something to his own son that he didn't need to do. But if the only way you can get to God is through Christ, then God is just in what he has done by taking your sins and putting them on his son so that you could be forgiven and come into relationship with God. You say, well, I don't get that. I don't like that. Why does somebody have to atone for my sins? And the reason is because God is holy, a lot more holy than you could ever imagine. Well, why can't I atone for my own sins and good works? Well, that's called religion. And religion does three things. It severely overestimates your own goodness, that you could ever be good enough to be accepted by God. No matter how many pilgrimages you took, how many good things you tried to do, no matter how many prayers you pray. And it severely underestimates the holiness of God. He's far more took how many good things you tried to do, no matter how many prayers you pray. And it severely underestimates the holiness of God.

Jesus Christ, there is a cause and effect. The cause is the blood of Jesus covers your sin. And don't let any pastor ever manipulate you into doing something that you think will earn you salvation. That's already been done on the cross. Amen. But there is an effect. I think there's a natural result that happens in a person that's overwhelmed by the grace of Christ. Do you know the name Billy Sunday? Anybody? A couple of you older guys will. Billy Sunday was perhaps the most popular Major League Baseball player of his time. Now, we're talking 1800s here, I know, which is why I don't have a photo. I mean, I can send you a photo. It's on Google. But he just looked so weird, I didn't want to put it on the screen. He was an outstanding outfielder and slugger. But later in his life, he became the most celebrated proclaimer of the gospel of Jesus Christ. And one time, on one occasion, some young preachers went up to his hotel room and asked him, how do you do it? How does the power come over you when you preach that people just come to Christ in droves? What is it? What's your secret to crafting a message? And he walked the two young men over to a window and he looked down in the street and he said, because he and he and he and he are going to hell. That's why there's power and passion, because I truly believe that without the cross of Jesus Christ, you're headed for a Christless eternity. See, the point is, everybody knows they exist forever. The essential you goes on. The question is, what quality of life do you have? And Billy Sunday believed. And so I ask you, you got to ask yourself this important question. Do you believe that without Christ, man is eternally doomed? If you don't, you have not yet received Christ. Not the Christ of the Bible. The Christ of the Bible tells you that he is the way, the truth, and the life, and there's no way to the Father except through him. And the reason is because nobody else died for your sins. So you look at a pastor like me and you say, boy, you're an arrogant punk to believe it. Your way is the only way. Number one, it's not my way. Number two, I didn't invent this story. But it makes sense to me that if God is so holy that you and I can't come into his presence, then our sins have got to be atoned for. No other religious leader died for my sins. Amen. And so the question that I have for you, if you're really living life or what's beyond the trees, then can I ask you, how are you using your circle of influence for the cause of Christ to help people far from God come near to God? One of my favorite things about being in court was the cafe outside the courthouse. Yeah, it's called the Justice Cafe. You ever been there? The guy who runs it, I mean, this is right in the civic court, and the guy who runs it has Bible verses everywhere. Everywhere. And be careful that you start a conversation with him because it won't be short. My favorite one, he said, all you need is a little bit of coffee and a whole lot of Jesus. Another one says, I can do all things through prayer and coffee. And we struck up a conversation. His whole mission in life is to encounter people in conversation as they come in thinking about justice, thinking about what Christ has done for them. I love this guy. I know that not all of you are type A personalities. You know, when you go to court on Monday morning, there's a guy standing out there preaching the gospel as you walk in. It's a ministry. Think about it. He's preaching the gospel as you're waiting to go in. People hate it, but not all people. And I was impressed because he's gentle. You know, he was gentle just proclaiming the love of God. Not all of us are like that, I know, but here's what I do know. People who are living for the land beyond are constantly praying that God would place them in positions of influence. Do you realize that most of the conversions in the book of Acts, other than the day of Pentecost, were when one person happened to encounter another person by a divine appointment made by God? And so the question is, are you praying daily for those appointments? Because if you're living for life beyond the trees, you're going to move heaven and earth to help people far from God come near to God. Do you remember the story of the four guys in Mark 2? Remember the story of the four guys who take their paralytic friend, this is a great passage, and lower him down through the roof so that he can meet Jesus. So these four friends go to great lengths to do whatever they can to get their paralytic friend to Jesus in hopes of what? That Jesus would make him walk again. So they lower the guy down. Let me read to you how the story unfolds. When Jesus saw their faith, that is the friends, he said to the paralytic, son, your sins are forgiven.
You think about this. Now, some of the teachers of the law were sitting there

0: thinking to themselves, why does a fellow talk like that? He's blaspheming. Who can forgive sins but God alone? Now, if I'm the four friends of the paralytic, I'm thinking, you're kidding, right? We didn't bring him here to get his sins forgiven. We want you to heal him. When Jesus says this, then everybody else breaks out into a theological discussion about who can forgive sins. I can just see the paralytic saying, yo, I'm still here. I'm right here, you know. But why did Jesus state it that way? Tim Keller, in his book about the book of Mark, says that Jesus was simply saying to the man, I could heal you, but you're still going to die. You got a bigger problem than not being able to walk. Your bigger problem is your soul, and it's going to live for eternity. So what I say to you is, your sins are forgiven. Wow. Think about it. We can go out and feed everybody, heal everybody, build new houses, dig wells. They're still going to die. That's why the job is not complete without the proclamation of the gospel. Jesus heals the body and the soul. That's why in 2 Corinthians 5, we are therefore Christ's ambassadors, as though God were making his appeal through us. We implore you on Christ's behalf, be reconciled to God. And 1 Peter 3:15, here we go again. But in your hearts, revere Christ as Lord. Always be prepared to give an answer to everyone who asks you to give the reason for the hope that you have, but do this with gentleness and respect. Why would God give Peter the instructions to be ready in season and out of season? Because you never know when you're going to have a divine appointment, when God sends somebody across your path. In fact, if you're really living your life for life beyond the trees, you're constantly praying that God would send somebody across your path and that you would have the words to say that would help them cross over. Okay, they invest their resources primarily in what is beyond. They will move heaven and earth to help people secure life in the world to come. And then they are constantly watching and standing guard over their souls waiting for eternity. Now, this is the end, but I need your attention, okay? Without Christ, you are going to hell. Now, we can talk about what hell is in another sermon. A lot of misunderstandings. For right now, hell simply means separation from God. The imagery of hell is simply for you to know that if you reject God here, then eternity, you will be placed in a realm where there's the absence of God, therefore the absence of every good thing. Okay? Now, all through the scripture, though, the Bible tells us, watch yourself. Watch yourself that you don't fall back in for the lie of life between the trees, because it's going to be hard. He says in 2 Timothy 1:14, by the Holy Spirit who dwells within us, guard the good deposit entrusted to you. In Ephesians 6, be strong in the Lord in the strength of his might. Put on the whole armor of God that you might be able to stand against the schemes of the devil. We don't wrestle against flesh and blood, but against the rulers, against the authorities, against the cosmic powers over this present darkness. The best way I can, I hope, motivate us here. C.S. Lewis tells a story in The Great Divorce. Pastors have used it for years. It's just so good. It's where there's a bus headed to eternity. And the people who were headed to a Christless eternity are ghost-like figures because they've never been complete people, because they've tried to fulfill themselves through things that never satisfy. And Lewis is brilliant in the way he describes this. But one of the young, middle-aged, old, whatever, ghost-like figures moves away from the bus and starts moving toward heaven. He meets an angel. And the angel notices the ghost-like figure has a lizard on his shoulder. And the lizard, if you read Lewis, represents the things that we invest in this life that we think will give us life but ultimately end up destroying us. So as he moves toward the angel says, do you want me to kill it? And he says, no, I'm quite happy with it, because he's got accustomed to it. It's his identity now. Do you want me to kill it? No. He's not that bad. And again, he moves closer. The angel says, do you want me to kill it? No, that's not necessary. I'll be fine. Look at him. He's sleeping now. He's not even awake. Do you want me to kill it? And then the guy keeps moving closer, although he said, no, don't kill it. And the closer he moves, the more he realizes that as he gets closer to holiness, he starts burning. And the angel moves closer and reaches out his hand and it burns him. He says, do you want me to kill it? And he says, no, no, if you kill it, you'll kill me. Look, you're burning me now. He said, no, I won't kill you. I won't kill you. Do you want me to kill it? Well, how can you say that? I'm hurting. I'm in pain. He said, I didn't say I wouldn't hurt you. I just said I wouldn't kill you. Do you want me to kill it? And finally he says, okay, okay, go ahead then, whatever. Just go ahead. And he puts his hand. And Lewis writes that he lets out a scream that is the worst scream he had ever heard. But the man that was ghost-like begins to take full body and becomes a real man. And the lizard goes through this kind of metamorphosis. It starts to change until finally it turns into a beautiful stallion. Here's the message. The best things in life are on the other side of your maximum fear. What you think is giving you life is killing you. You've attached yourself to something between the trees, and it's robbing you of everything. And if you're really and truly living for what is beyond the trees, you're going to give that to God, and it's going to hurt because you've never been without it. But on the other side is a beautiful stallion. The best things in life are on the other side of your maximum fear. People who live for life beyond the trees understand. Here's the problem. Here's the problem with that story. When one lizard dies, there's a gazillion waiting to hop on your shoulder, but there's only one stallion. And if you don't live your life in community with people who keep you and hold you accountable, if you take the battle lightly, Jesus says, be careful. He who perseveres receives the crown of life, which tells me that there are some who don't persevere and get sucked back into life between the trees. I think that you'll find people who understand what's at stake in churches and in Bible studies. You'll find them bearing one another's burdens and sins and fears. You'll find them living in accountability and community. And you'll find them surrounding themselves with people who will constantly remind him of the world that is to become. Søren Kierkegaard, the Danish philosopher, said, I have learned to define life backwards. First determine the goal and then live life accordingly. Here is my question for all of us. You say that the gospel has transformed you. Let's back up. We say the gospel has transformed us and that we're living in this life and we're going to enjoy, but ultimately, we're living for life beyond the trees. That's what we say. Now, here's the point. Jesus said, okay, here's your little checkup. Am I investing my resources primarily in what is beyond? It doesn't mean that you can't spend your money on your stuff here. It's fine. Primarily, though, your passion is what is beyond. Number two, am I moving heaven and earth to help people secure life in the world to come? And am I constantly watching and standing guard over my soul waiting for eternity? If you can say yes to those questions, then the walk that you're walking matches the talk that you're talking. Father, thank you for your goodness and mercy to us when we don't walk the walk. We know that that grace is there for us forever. It covers a multitude of sin. But Father, would you open our eyes to the reality that when we've been transformed by the gospel, something happens? There's a cause and effect. The natural byproduct of a truly changed heart that realizes Jesus left everything to do for us what we could not do for ourselves is that we would leave everything so that we could help people far from God come near to God. We would invest in what truly matters. Yes, we would live our lives here to the fullest and pursue abundant life, but ultimately our passion would be for the world that is to come. And in doing so, we would stand on guard. We would watch ourselves that we didn't get sucked back into believing that this is all there is. Thus, live a life that is not sacrificial, that is not generous, that is not compelling, and forfeit our opportunity to change the world for the good news of the gospel. Open our eyes, in Christ's name I pray. Amen.
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It's Jeremy Camp again. You're listening to Night Vision, and it's always a pleasure to be with you. And I do want to pray again, something we do every weeknight. Last night, we prayed about the unfriendly business conditions in Australia that is seemingly encouraging many business people and their families to leave our country to establish themselves in more economically friendly nations. Now, tonight, I want to take a few minutes to pray about the threat, apparently by our government, that are considering the retirement savings of Aussies to be a government nest egg. This is very concerning because we have superannuation and savings so that we can sustain ourselves in retirement years without being a burden on our, you know, fellow taxpayers. If the government decides those nest eggs belong to them, it's a total undermining of the financial stability and security of the ageing population in Australia. So it'd be really good if we could pray together. So, Lord, we want to just acknowledge, first of all, that our lives are in your hands. Our days belong to you. Our futures are yours, and we trust you. For those of us who know and love you, we trust you. Although hearing this kind of rhetoric is concerning. So, Father, we want to pray for our leaders because your word tells us that we have to pray for our leaders. So we pray, God, for those who are in the halls of power, who are making decisions that are going to impact and affect the lives of Australians, not just today, but for generations to come, Lord. Father, we acknowledge that you are the one who appoints leaders, regardless of whether we like them or not. We need to pray for them, and so we do. Father, we pray for righteousness and compassion in our leaders. We pray for righteous attitudes and heart that, Father, they would be motivated and governed by righteous ideals, fair, compassionate ideals, not voting or working towards things that just give them more money to keep doing the things that they have preferences for, whether it's what the people need or not. We pray for righteousness and compassion. We pray that our government would show respect toward all citizens and not just consider them to be breathing ATMs. Father, we pray for our government to be honourable, to be honest, to act with integrity and not take what isn't theirs, but that they would be fiscally responsible. And Father, we pray that more than anything else, you would receive honour and glory in Australia, that you would be worshipped, and that, Father, you would be called upon by all Australians, and that Australia would return to its Christian heritage and foundation. We pray for this in Jesus' name.

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0: How are you this evening? I'm Mandy. Welcome to Night Vision. Now it's time for foundations, and Robbo and I have been having a conversation about replacement theology. Okay, we're in the middle of this series, and in particular about how Gentiles are grafted into the Commonwealth of Israel, which is what Paul said. That's what Paul taught in the book of Ephesians. So today, we're going to be looking at another verse that has been both confusing and misapplied, but it's really about God's promises of faithfulness and commitment to his Jewish people. That is coming up on Foundations in just a minute on Night Vision.
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3: Foundations.
0: They are beloved for the sake of the Father. So God is choosing them. He's not rejecting them. And then he says, the gifts and callings of God are irrevocable. What does it mean if somebody says, well, that's irrevocable? It means it cannot be reversed or stopped.
4: Yeah.
3: Foundations. Understanding the Jewish foundations of our Christian faith. With Robbo Robinson and Mandy Warby.
4: We're doing a detailed series on replacement theology on Foundations. And over the last little while, we've been looking in particular at the meaning of being grafted into the Commonwealth of Israel. We looked at a verse in Romans that's been the cause of a great deal of confusion to many churches over the centuries, and we're going to take another look at that today.
0: This is, as you mentioned, it's a long-standing dangerous doctrine, that is replacement theology, invaded the church community very early on, and it kind of persisted under the Roman Empire. As it waned, the church empire then rose within, you know, Rome and then all of Europe. And this great misunderstanding has had a significant impact on the Jewish people and nation of Israel, because so many believe in Christendom that God has completely rejected the Jewish people, that everything, all the gifts, all the promises, all the blessings have been whipped away and given to somebody else.
4: So last time we looked at the misunderstanding from a verse in Romans 11, where Paul said, from the standpoint of the gospel, they're enemies for your sake. And we learned that the Jews are not our enemies, but enemies of the gospel because they don't comprehend it. They reject it because to them it's in contradiction to what the Torah says. This is the result of judicial blindness. It categorically does not mean the Jews are our enemies. And we want to move on now to another verse in Romans 11, which also is often misunderstood. This is towards the end of the chapter in verse 29, where Paul says, for the gifts and the calling of God are irrevocable.
0: It's a very interesting verse, and I can remember learning about this verse many years ago. I remember sitting in church, hearing a message about it, and I was taught that God gives different gifts to people. They could be gifts of music or art, singing, the ability to write stories, to be a teacher, in sport, you might have a gifting or ability in business. And what the preacher said was all these gifts God has given us and he's never going to take them away. All right, so you could be gifted to be a pastor, you could be an evangelist, you could be great at hospitality, you know, visiting people and the sick, you know, that's your gift and God won't take it away from you. And the preacher went on to say that when God gifts a gift or a skill, a calling, no matter what it is, it's yours forever. He's not going to take it away. You're not going to give it with one hand and then take it away. Mm. He's not an Indian giver.
4: Yeah. Well, of course, that sounds okay. But I guess contextually, we're asking, is that actually what Paul was talking about?
0: Well, no. Contextually, that's not what Paul was talking about. The book of Romans has been described as the quintessential gospel on the doctrine of salvation. From the very beginning of the book, Paul goes on to explain the sinful, depraved state of human beings and our separation from God. And he goes on to explain that sin in that separation has left us fallen short, and that God is the only one who can provide our salvation, and it comes through Jesus Christ, through his sacrifice. There is no other way. The wages of sin is death. all of those verses that we know so well. God's law that reveals to us how sinful we are. The law is a mirror. It doesn't make us ugly. It just shows us that we are ugly. You know, this is the point of the law. And then in the course of Paul's teaching in Romans, all of a sudden, Paul breaks into the topic of the Jews, the people of Israel. And you kind of go, whoa, whiplash, what's that about?
4: Yeah, well, there's a lot of preachers who think that Paul sort of got, you know, distracted by a squirrel and went off on a tangent. And then, you know, the three chapters later, he sort of comes back to where he was. And that was just a bit of a weird detour. We just don't have to worry about that.
0: Yeah. And I've actually heard that personally myself in church. Don't know where Paul's head went, but we're just going to skip these chapters and go on to the next when he gets back online. That was not the case. Paul was driving home that our eternal security, our salvation is from God and God alone. We don't do anything for it. We don't earn it. We can't ever pay it back. We are hopeless without him. Here, let me give you an example. The Jews. That's why he broke in about the Jews. That they were called, they were equipped, they were blessed. There were so many benefits to the Jews, and yet they still fell. But has God done away with them? Paul said it. You've read it. I've read it. May it never be. And that was the point. And then when he's talking about this and their role in the plan of redemption, and he gets onto this incredible topic of the gifts and the callings of God, all these blessings that the Jews have that God has given to this particular group. And he goes on and says, God is not going to take those away because God is not an Indian giver. That's my interpretation. That's the Warby interpretation there.
4: That's right. Well, let's read Paul's interpretation. We'll read these verses again. So this is Romans 11, verses 28 and 29. Paul, after saying, this is my covenant with them when I will take away their sins, from the standpoint of the gospel, they are enemies for your sake, but from the standpoint of God's choice, they are beloved for the sake of the fathers. And then he finishes by saying, for the gifts and calling of God are irrevocable.
0: So here's the thing. Paul says that God says, my covenant with them, that's the Jews, it's going to take away their sins. They're enemies for the sake of the gospel, but from the standpoint of God's choice, they're beloved for the sake of the Father. So God is choosing them. He's not rejecting them. And then he says, the gifts and callings of God are irrevocable. What does it mean if somebody says, well, that's irrevocable? I mean, if it's irrevocable, it means it cannot be reversed or stopped.
4: Yeah.
0: God gifted and he called the Jewish people, and he will never, ever, ever, ever take the gifts and the calling that he put on them away. And that's the context. He's talking about what God has given to the Jewish people will never be taken from them. He will
4: right.
0: not. That goes completely against his nature and character.
4: Yeah. And I guess that's a really important thing to keep in mind, isn't it? We've mentioned this many times on Foundations. Context, context, context. The three important rules for understanding Scripture.
0: Absolutely. And I'm going to add another one to that. The Scripture interprets Scripture. So if God says that this is irrevocable, if God repeats, this is my covenant with them, who? The Jewish people. If God says that my promises, my gifts, my callings on this people is never going to be revoked, that means we cannot interpret this according to church dogma or church tradition or our feelings or some new trend that comes into the church or what fits and suits our personal biases. We don't get to interpret Scripture the way we want it to. And again, this has happened a lot of times. People will read a particular verse where, and it's usually in the Old Covenant, where God will say, I'm done with you. And he's talking about his people. I'm done with you. I'm cranky with you. You've done the wrong thing. I'm going to judge you. I wipe my hands of you. You're not my people anymore. And then I always say, they say, see, that's what he said. And I say, keep reading. You get a few chapters down. He says, but I'm going to restore you. I'm going to bring you back. I'm going to revive you. I'm going to keep my promises. You will be blessed. You will. I have a future for you. Even as they were going into captivity into Babylon, and they would weep and cry by the rivers of Babylon where we sat down. I'm not going to sing like Boney M. But God actually promised them while they were on their way, and then when they were in captivity, remember that the portion we all love Jeremiah 29:11, for I have a plan for you and a future, and it's not for calamity but a hope, you know. Mm-hmm. I've not quoted that correctly, but we love that for ourselves. That scripture was given by God to his Jewish people when they were in captivity in Babylon. Even though you're not going to see it right now, your people have a future and a hope because I have made a promise and I will not break it. That's God's promise to them. We're grafted in, so we understand the principle.
4: Mm.
0: But contextually, God repeatedly says, you're my people. I have called you. You've blown it numerous times. I deal with you when you do. But my covenant remains solid. My promise remains solid. And I will not fail in keeping my promises. Yeah. God has not done away with the Jewish people.
4: It's such a good reminder. Next time we're going to continue this series and look closer at the blind spot that Israel is currently experiencing.
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0: John Reddick. You're listening to Night Vision. Mandy here with you. And how good has the story been this week? We've been hearing this incredible conversation with Erica Grace and now Chris Grace as well, and their testimony. Because you remember how I was saying that Erica, her dad was exiled to South America after World War II, because he was basically a security guard to Mussolini. Incredible story and testimony. So we're going to be hearing from Chris tonight, coming up in just a minute, on the story on Night Vision. This is a new day. Everything
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1: 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The story.
6: One night, the elderly missionary leader, he just quietly challenged me, and he just said, "Chris, you know, we've really enjoyed having you here for a few days. We're amazed by the experiences you've had, all the things you've done, the places you've been at. But," he said, "son, you know, you're still searching." And those words, Eric, it just went into my heart.
7: G'day, I'm Jimmy Colfax. Welcome to The Story. Well, on the last few programs, we've heard the incredible story of Bruno Fregoli, who was one of Mussolini's bodyguards before eventually putting his faith in Christ and becoming an amazing evangelist in South America. Then his daughter, Erica Grace, shared her story and how, unfortunately, she had a highly dysfunctional relationship with her stepmother, who regularly put her down. But they eventually reconciled, and we ended last time as Erica shared how her parents apologised to her. Now, one of the things that helped Erica heal from such a troubled childhood, besides her faith in Jesus, was her relationship with her husband, Chris Grace, from Sydney, Australia. And today, we're going to hear his story. Now, how did a young man from Sydney wind up in South America? We'll find out as Chris has a chat with Eric Scatterbo from his home on the east side of Melbourne.
8: Chris Grace, welcome to the program.
6: Hello, Eric. It's really good to be with you on the program today.
8: Glad to have you with us, and we're going to hear your story today on the program. But before we get started with that, I just wanted to ask you, you were there when Erica was sharing about her troubled childhood. How did you feel hearing your wife share about going through such difficult times?
6: I have heard it before, a number of times, of course, over these years, more than 40 years that we've been married now. And it's always impacting, always a degree of sadness about that situation, but very grateful that when we have Christ in our lives and just the help of the Holy Spirit and the help of God's Word, it really assists us to deal with issues from the past and to be able to be helped and to overcome them with time, Eric. So very grateful, and our relationship is just so important for Erica and I, for me especially, and it's been wonderful to see the degree of healing over these years, and especially when Erica had that reconciliation with her parents, ultimately, that was a real breakthrough, and what a blessing, what a good way to to come through all of that difficult period, Eric. Very grateful.
8: And before we get started, I just have to ask, what was your reaction when you found out that your future father-in-law had been Mussolini's bodyguard? I mean, what did you think?
6: I was just amazed. I've been amazed at all of that background, the story, to think how God intervened and in so many ways to protect him and to allow him to live, because, mm-hmm. frankly, if Bruno had died, well, then my life would have been very different.
8: Yeah, exactly.
6: I would never have met Erica, of course. So just wonderful to see God's plan and purpose for Bruno's life and then how it carried out into the life of Erica and her other brothers and sisters.
8: Okay, well, let's hear your story today. It all begins in Sydney, Australia. How was your childhood?
6: Yes, look, grew up there in the 50s and 60s, did my basic schooling there, Eric, and when I finished school, went into an organisation called the AMP Society, an insurance company, and worked there for 6 or 7 years in several departments, superannuation, investments, management, accounting. I did an accounting degree and also did some exams in the insurance industry. But I think in all of that period of childhood, I think one of the things that is worth mentioning at this stage is the fact that when Billy Graham made his first major trip to Australia in 1959, as a young lad of nearly 14 years of age, I went forward in one of the days of the Crusade, Eric, and gave my life to Christ, and still have to this day all of the materials that the Billy Graham Crusade provided for the new believers.
8: Is that right?
6: Yes, I've still got all the letters and all the little booklets, and still look back at those with a great deal of interest.
8: Now, had you had any spiritual background before attending that Billy Graham Crusade?
6: Yes, fortunately, back then, nearly all children went to Sunday school. So my parents did send me to Sunday school, which I'm grateful for now, to hear all the Bible stories. But I continued in a denominational church for some years. But look, unfortunately, by the time I started work, my interest in Christianity and in church had really waned, Eric, and I turned away from the Lord in those years when there was just so many other things on. And I must say, not a great deal of interest from the church in me. There wasn't a strong youth group, and I don't recall any pastor ever making that personal contact. Unfortunately, my parents were not attending church either, so I dropped off going to church and reading the Bible and even praying, and I just went my own way.
8: And speaking of going your own way was all over the world, is that right?
6: Indeed it was. When I finished my studies, by then it's late 60s, and back then a lot of young Australians were traveling, and the popular thing was to have a working holiday over in Britain. But we decided, myself and some mates, to do something a little differently. We spent a couple of months traveling around Australia and then went to Africa.
8: Oh, okay.
6: And I spent nearly a year in Africa between working in South Africa as a tourist guide and then doing quite an extraordinary overland trip through the continent of Africa by land. And eventually moving up, we traveled down the Nile, got to Egypt, and then I moved through the nations of North Africa and eventually arrived in England in 1970.
8: Wow, a lot of adventure there.
6: It was very interesting, quite amazing experiences. Some of them weren't all good. On one occasion, we were trying to get into Tanzania, and authorities picked us up and they accused us of being mercenaries from the Congo. And,
8: oh, wow.
6: And unfortunately, they put us in prison for a few days.
8: Is that right?
6: Which, yeah, was very unpleasant. And but look, so many interesting things. It was wonderful seeing the ancient civilizations in Egypt. mm-hmm. And things like that. And we met some wonderful people on that trip, but I doubt you'd be able to do a trip like that today.
7: 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Today, Eric Scatabo is chatting with Chris Grace, who's the husband of our guest last time, Erica Grace. As we've been hearing, Chris has been sharing about his journeys throughout many parts of the world. Next, we'll hear a bit about his spiritual journey as well, and how he eventually found himself alone and disillusioned in South America. All that and more when we return.
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3: Maybe the streets are gold and there's a table with plenty room.

0: You're listening to Night Vision, Mandy here with you, and we are in the middle of a conversation with Chris Grace, who is connected to Erica Grace, we've been learning about. So we're going to jump straight into the next portion of his testimony on the story. It's next on Night Vision.
1: Hi, I'm Jimmy Colfax, and this is The Story. We're continuing with Eric Scatterbo chatting with Chris Grace about his life journey. As we've been hearing, Chris had a hunger for adventure in his young adult years, and so he left Australia to go travelling the world. But what he eventually found out was that all that travelling didn't fill the emptiness in his heart. Now, here's more of Chris's story.
2: Now, how did you eventually make your way to South America?
3: Well, I spent a year in England, getting further and further away from God, unfortunately. I got involved with, humanism. I just was not interested, really, in God, nor church, of course, nor Christianity. And met a lot of people during these travels, of course, and Americans, and they invited me, if I ever came to the States, to please come. And I met some people from Peru. And they invited me also to come down to their nation. So, look, I continued traveling, Eric. I went to the States, spent a few months in the States visiting people that I had met on my travels. And I continued on down overland through Central America.
2: Wow.
3: And eventually arrived in Peru at the end of 1971.
2: You were quite the explorer.
3: Oh, I was. It was quite an amazing period. And again, many interesting experiences. But by the time I reached Peru, I was quite a hardened traveler. My money was running out, so I started teaching English in Peru. I lived in Peru for a year, taught English at the Catholic University and in a private college there. And at that stage of my life, I started to get involved with Eastern religions, studying Buddhism and Hinduism and the religion of the Sufis in Iran. And I was practicing yoga and meditation. I even became a vegetarian, can you imagine?
2: Wow, you were really like a flower child or something like that?
3: Well, I never considered myself a hippie, but my search for some meaning, for something to believe in, I guess, Eric.
2: Yeah.
3: I need to point out a little incident that happened during that period back in Australia. I had a terrible car accident in my father's vehicle, would you believe? I fell asleep at the wheel and crashed into a telegraph pole.
2: Wow.
3: And I can remember when I eventually got back into work, a Christian young lady that worked in my section, she said, look, God has protected your life and he's trying to get back into your life once again, but unfortunately I made light of all of that, Eric, and I didn't heed that warning, unfortunately.
2: Yeah, but the seed was planted.
3: Absolutely. Oh my word, it really was.
2: Yeah.
3: So here I am in Peru. I'm really searching, I'm seeking. I had a close death experience in Peru, and very nearly I thought I had died and was just so grateful, and when I

0: realized that that death experience...
1: What happened?
0: Look, I experimented with some substance, and I felt that I was dying.
1: Wow.
0: And it terrified me, really. Yeah. I had this fear of death, and I also got very sick in Peru, Eric. I got hepatitis very badly, that disease of the liver, and it laid me up for 5 months. I spent a month in Lima's public hospital, which was not a very pleasant experience at all, and then 4 months to get over the illness.
1: Wow.
0: But at the end of that time, I was offered a job working in the jungle of Peru with a team of geologists from France. They were looking for oil. And so I went over there with them, and during our time back in the deep jungle area near the Brazilian border, we ran into some missionaries who were working with Indian tribes in that area. And the leader of the mission invited me. He said, look, when you finish your job here with these geologists, if you want a place to stay for a few days, come and live with us. They were living in a town out in the Peruvian jungle called Pucallpa. And so I went and stayed with them for several days, Eric. And by then, you know, I thought all religions were talking about one and the same thing, and it didn't really matter what religion you chose, so long as you were sincere, and I was trying to be sincere and trying to get to know God in my own way. But one night, the elderly missionary leader, he just quietly challenged me. It was quite late, it was near midnight, and he just said, Chris, you know, we've really enjoyed having you here for a few days. We're amazed by the experiences you've had, all the things you've done, the places you've been at, and what you think. But he said, son, you know, you're still searching. And those words, Eric, it just went into my heart. And I was just too proud to admit to Bert, his name was Bert, that that was true. And he said, son, what you need is an encounter with Jesus. And he said, I can't give you that, but if you'll pray to God, I know God will answer your prayer. And so I was staying in a room outside the mission house. They had a room at the back of the property. Just before getting into bed, I got down on my knees, and it had been a long time since I'd prayed. And I said, God, if all of this that I've been hearing these days about Jesus is true, show me. And you know, I didn't hear a booming voice or anything like that, but I felt God speak to my heart, and he used my name, and he asked me a question. And the question was, Chris, do you really think that you are not a sinner? And I was amazed at that, Eric. When you get into Eastern religions and all their writings and things like that, they don't talk about sin. And I didn't think I was a sinner. But boy, that night, hearing that question from God, it made me really think and reflect about my life. And thinking back, I realized, my goodness, some of the things that I had done and been into. And I felt, too, at the time, as I'm there, just on my knees, it was as if God was saying, Chris, I've been trying to get into your life for years, and you've rejected me. And I was feeling his love for me, Eric. And that night, I repented of all of those years of being so self-centered, living such a selfish life. I repented of that, and I felt, as I said, it was an overwhelming sensation of God's love for me, despite the years of rebellion. And I felt this almost an indescribable sensation of peace and joy. And I couldn't believe it.
1: Yeah.
0: And it was about 1 o'clock in the morning, and I remember saying to myself, I've got to tell somebody about this. I ran back to the mission house, and I'm banging on the door, and Bert and his wife, Marjorie, came out, and they could tell, you know, that I had an experience.
1: Mm.
0: I'll never forget, they said to me, son, we just want you to know that when you went off to your room, we felt something was going to happen tonight, and we've been in our bedroom on our knees praying for you, interceding for you. Wow. Eric, that was a turning point in my life.
1: Yeah.
0: My reconciliation to Christ. And that was the beginning, I think, of a new life for me. And as I say, a turning point, and finally yielding and allowing God to unfold and develop the ongoing plan and purpose.
1: Yeah. So what did you do next?
0: Well, I must say, the very next day after I'd had this experience, I had been reading the New Testament because they'd given me a New Testament. And I said to Bert, I want to know how all of this ends. And he said, well, you need to read the book of Revelation.
1: Oh, okay.
0: So I remember that was the first book that I read.
1: Oh, wow.
0: I think I read it all in a day, you know, because I was just so touched, so impressed. But I do remember, Eric, being impressed that I need to get into God's Word.
1: Mm-hmm.
0: And that desire and that blessing has been with me until today. Look, the Lord led me to the mountains of Peru, Eric. I worked in an Indian cooperative, helping them with some accounting work. I met a missionary from the Assemblies of God. I never knew anything about the Assemblies of God back then.
1: Yeah.
0: He helped me. He taught me. Nearly every night we'd get together, have a meal, and have some teaching.
1: Mm-hmm.
0: And he actually baptized me in water up in Lake Titicaca. One of the quickest baptisms I think I've ever known because it was so cold.
1: Yeah.
0: And there was a coup on. And
1: oh, wow.
0: So it was a very quick baptism. So then I set off, decided to leave Peru. I was actually intending to go back to Australia. And I saw the rest of South America, again traveling by land. And when I reached Paraguay, I met some Assemblies of God missionaries again, and staying with them for a few days, this dear man, his name was Don, was getting ready to go back home on furlough, and he had been 4 years on the field. He was the field accountant, but he'd done no work with accounting records at all. His drawers and office was just full of little bits of paper and receipts and bills and everything, but he'd done no accounting work.
1: Oh, wow.
0: And so I turned up and I said, well, Don, if you're willing to give me a bit of room and board, I'll help you, you know, put all your books together. Mm-hmm. It took me 9 months, Eric, to get it all
1: nine
0: done.
1: 9 months? Must have been pretty messed up.
0: In the end, I was, you know, changing nappies on the new baby and helping give bottles to the baby, and I sort of became one of the family.
1: Oh, wow.
0: It was a blessing staying with Don and his family and helping them. And then they returned to the U.S., and they, in the next year, 1974, they reopened a Bible school in Asunción of Paraguay. And I was becoming just much more interested in God's Word and Christianity, and I'd been meeting, you know, some wonderful people and visiting some churches with Don.
1: Mm-hmm.
0: So I decided to go into the Bible school. And they asked me to be the supervisor of the men's students, so I moved in with them
1: into
0: this communal, huge communal room where there were probably about 10 or 15 beds, and started living with them and relating with the Paraguayans. And they speak both Spanish and their own language, which is called Guarani.
1: Mm.
0: And in that year, 1974, about mid-year, Erica came to Paraguay to fulfill part of her mission course out of her Bible college in the States.
1: Oh, okay.
0: And this is where we first met. And Eric, I can still remember, because she stayed with missionaries, and the missionaries invited me around for a meal. And I'd been hearing through the grapevine a bit about this lovely young Italian lady.
1: Oh.
0: And we joke to this day, you know, I arrive at Joe and Margaret's house, and Eric is shyly in the background there, and they introduce me, and I said, "So you're Erica." So that was the beginning of our contact.
2: Well, the circle is complete. We finally found out how Chris Grace from Sydney, Australia, meets the Italian young lady, Erica, in South America. Wow, this is really turning out to be an international story, but it's not over yet. Next time, we'll hear their story as a couple and how God helps them overcome many of the challenges they faced being missionaries with very little income. It's all coming up next time when both Chris and Erica will join us. But before we go, I just want to reflect on how Chris was searching all over the world for peace and fulfillment before finally finding it in South America, where he put his faith in Jesus. And now that he has a relationship with the Lord, there is nowhere he can go to escape God's presence in his life. As it says in the book of Psalms, "Where can I go from your spirit, Lord? Where can I flee from your presence? If I go up to the heavens, you are there. If I make my bed in the depths, you are there. If I rise on the wings of the dawn, if I settle on the far side of the sea, even there your hand will guide me. Your right hand will hold me fast." Yes, God is always there for us, and he will never leave us or forsake us. Well, thanks for joining us for Chris Grace's story. And again, we invite you to join us next time for more of Chris and Erica's life journey. Until then, I'm Jimmy Colfax, encouraging you to share your story with someone today.
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0: I had enough money to pay the bus fare to get out to where the church was located. And then the money was gone.
4: Yeah.
0: And so I shared that night, and this was all open air. And out of the darkness, a man came up to me, and he said in Spanish, "God bless you." Held out his hand, and I could feel something between his hand and my hand. And I remember thinking, "Oh God, I hope that is what I think it might be."
2: In the 1970s, when Chris Grace from Sydney was living in Paraguay, South America, he kept on hearing through the grapevine about a lovely young Italian lady named Erica. Little did he know that he would eventually become her husband and would be instrumental in helping her heal from emotional wounds. Chris and Erica Grace will share their story next time.
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0: It's David Glenn with Great King. This is Night Vision, and coming up in just a minute or so, it'll be time for the spotlight. And the conversation this evening took place between Jay John on Facing the Canon. And the conversation is with Gary Wilkerson, and it'll be carried over tomorrow night as well. And they're going to be talking and reflecting on a remarkable family heritage of Christian ministry from a chaplain in the American Civil War, which is going back a bit, to generations of revivalists and church leaders. So a fantastic ongoing Christian heritage in his family. So that incredibly interesting conversation is coming up on the Spotlight on Vision.
1: 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I need you.

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2: 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My name's Jen Spiker, and today I'm highlighting a program now heard in the Vision app. Canon J. John is an evangelist, minister, speaker, broadcaster and writer who lives near London. He's been in ministry for four decades and has visited dozens of countries, speaking at churches, conferences and universities. J. John loves to take the opportunity to sit with people and ask them about their life and journey of faith. In this episode, J. John's guest is Gary Wilkerson. Gary is the son of David Wilkerson, who was well known for his ministry to gang members and drug addicts in New York City. Gary offers insight into the ongoing work of World Challenge in supporting and resourcing the global church, and he reflects on themes from his book, The Jaw-Dropping Beauty of Jesus.
0: The Spotlight with Jen Spiker.
3: Now, how many great-grandfathers do we have to go back to, like, great-great-grandfathers that were, like, revivalists? How far back is it?
4: Well, we believe there was a chaplain in the American Civil War back in the mid-1800s. We have some references to him being there in Tennessee. And then his son, my great-great-grandfather, was a tent revivalist. He used to travel all over the southern coast, and he set up a big tent. And just for fun, I'll tell you a quick little story about him that I know.
3: Yes.
4: He was if you remember the term hellfire and brimstone preachers.
3: Yes, yes.
4: So he would get these little pieces of paper and put gunpowder in it and set it behind him on the stage. And when the crowd got too docile, he would start stepping on those as he's preaching about hell, and sparks and smoke would fly up from the stage as he preached hell hot, as they say. And then his son, my great-grandfather, was a denominational leader in a Pentecostal church. And then my father, David Wilkerson,
3: yes,
4: was a pastor, and he moved to New York City to start working with gang members. So I'm somewhere in the fifth or sixth generation.
3: What a heritage. I mean, you can look back with just great joy and gratitude for generations of God's faithfulness and goodness. Now, look That's what right. I've got here, Gary. Can you see what I've got there? Right? This is an original. This is an original comic of Crossing the Switchblade, 1972. And Crossing the Switchblade was the first book that I was given after I came to faith in Jesus.
4: Wow.
3: Yeah. So go on. Let's tell a little bit of the story of your father, and then you can continue with your own story. What is the story of the Cross and the Switchblade?
4: Cross and Switchblade is the story of, it was written in a best-selling book that my father wrote. I think it sold like 40 million copies around the world. Incredible. One of the top five best-selling Christian books of all time. But it tells the story of him being a pastor of a very small church, about 100 kilometers from New York City. And he saw in a magazine the story of seven gang members, teenage boys, who found a boy in a wheelchair. He had polio, and they began to tease him and bully him and ended up beating him up to the point of killing him. And they were on trial. So my father just gets this heart for them. Everybody hated them and wanted them to see them put in the electric chair. But my father had the compassion of Jesus Christ for the lost and the poor and those who were not being cared for by anyone in the world. And so he went from his little church to New York City. He slept in his car and tried to get in to meet these gang members. The first gang member that he led to the Lord was, the story goes, I was in my mother's womb back in our little town and about to be born, but my father wasn't there when I was born. So there's this gang member named Jojo who was sitting on a park bench with my father. And Jojo didn't believe in God. He had been through such hell. He said, there's no way there could be a loving God. But my father had been sharing Christ with him. And he said, okay, Dave, if you you want a boy or girl? And he said, I've got two girls. I would love to have a son. And so JoJo says, okay, if you have a son, I'll believe in Jesus. But if not, I won't. I was born about 3 days later, and my dad ran through New York looking for JoJo, found him, and JoJo actually gave his life to Christ. And so I kind of call myself the youngest evangelist in the world. Not the best, but the youngest.
3: The youngest.
4: I helped lead somebody to Christ just by being born. And JoJo went on to be an evangelist. And then my father started working with gangs, and he did this big rally, a big gathering in New York City with 12 different gangs, about 1,000 gang members. And one of the gang's leaders came forward and gave his life to Christ. His name was Nicky Cruz. And
3: yes.
4: Nicky went on to write a book himself and traveled all over the world, an amazing evangelist as well.
3: And he's still alive and still preaching the gospel at the age of
4: 86 now, I believe. And he lives near me here, and we get to have lunch together occasionally, and actually still travel together. We do conferences together, and it's quite an enjoying of this legacy together. So the impact of that one step of obedience has really changed the world.
3: And absolutely.
4: A movie was made about it in the early 1970s, a long time ago. It's a little outdated now, but still has a powerful story. And Jay John, when I was 12 when that movie came out, and my father took me to the premiere in New York City, you know, the red carpet with all the movie stars. And I remember holding his hand, my mom's hand, as we walked into the theater and sat in the front row. At the end of this dynamic movie about him helping gang members and the power of the gospel, we're walking out of the theater, and he looks down at me holding my hand and says, "Son, what did you think of the movie?" I said, "Dad, that was an amazing movie. I want to be a gang member when I grow up." So it didn't quite have the impact on me that it may have had on many others that movie and the book led so many to meet Christ and others to be inspired to care for those who are in crisis situations in
3: absolutely
4: their life.
3: Now, your dad was not only passionate and compassionate for all types of people in New York, he also was a person that thought globally as well as acting locally. And he facilitated a global ministry called World Challenge. So tell us, what's the backstory of that?
4: Yeah, he's actually created many ministries in his life. He was the type of man who would, like an entrepreneur, he would start something and it would blossom and the hand of the Lord would be upon it. And then he would turn it over to other leaders and go on to the next. So he started, right after working with the gang members, he started Teen Challenge.
3: Yes.
4: Which is a drug rehabilitation program. I think it's in about, Jay John, it's about 1,500 centers now around the world.
3: So your father started the first one in New York.
4: That's right. He started Brooklyn, Chicago, LA, and then turned it over to some other people to lead it. And then he started World Challenge, which is a more of a missions organization. That's where I'm the president of that ministry right now. And we work with orphans and widows and the poorest of the poor, unreached people groups, crisis centers. I just got a picture from one of my partners. Some refugees from Gaza came over to get refuge in Amman, Jordan, and we helped open up a little center there for them. And Jay John, he sent me this picture of a little girl who had been under the rubble for a day or two, and under the rubble there was some fires that were, so she was being burned while she was under this rubble, and he showed me a picture of her face. I wouldn't dare even begin to show it to you on the screen today. The most disgusting, like a horror movie wouldn't have an image like that of this little girl's face. And she survived, and now she's getting some plastic surgery and getting some healing. So it's you know, around the world, you know, Satan knows his time is short,
3: yeah,
4: and he's trying to kill, steal, and destroy and devastate. And the Christian church has the power of the Holy Spirit to confront all these wicked, evil, vile things that are going on. So that's the ministry my father started that my wife Kelly and I have been able to see blossom and increase. God has there's something happening in the church that people are awakening, not just to revival inside the four walls of the church, but that when the Holy Spirit moves and there's an awakening in the church or a revival among young people, you know your history. It always starts, yes, a missions movement.
3: It does.
4: And so there is that the last couple of years, Asbury and places like that, seeing an outpouring of God's Spirit, we're now starting to see that second wind of what the Holy Spirit does is move these young people into a heart to care for those who are dispossessed and hurting. And it's a great time to be alive right now, isn't it?
3: It truly is. Have you, Gary, always had a heart for orphans?
4: Mm-hmm. Yeah, it started, strangely enough, my wife and I lived in London for a while, and we happened to be partnering to a small degree with Holy Trinity Brompton.
3: Yes.
4: There. Sandy Miller asked us if we could help them. They were doing an outreach in Earl's Court. And so we were working with them for a couple of years just in evangelism. And while we were there, it was around the time the Berlin Wall had fallen down and the Eastern Europe had opened up. So we got into a motorhome with the worship leader from Holy Trinity Brompton. Do you remember Tim Mayfield?
3: Yes.
4: We got into a motorhome with him and some other leaders from, and went to Romania. And we saw a hospital there that had about 15 to 20 children living. And you've seen these pictures in these, yep, these old, rusted, almost like cages of cribs. And they were emaciated and dirty, and the plate smelled horrible. And we end, long story short, we asked the doctor if we could find a place for these children, would you be willing to let us take them? And he said yes. So within 2 months, we had bought a home and hired some nurses to come live there, and went to that hospital and took 15, 20 children out of the hospital and moved them into a beautiful orphanage. And I had the privilege of being back there a few months ago. And the director said he adopted one of those little children that were in that room. And his son now is a missionary in the UK, married an Ethiopian woman, and they are working with refugees that are coming into the UK and into Europe. And he's a missionary now.
3: Beautiful. So was that your first time that you started ministering? And what year was that?
4: 1990.
3: Oh, my word. And so since then, you're currently, just tell us, remind us again, how many different countries are you working to help orphans?
4: We're in about 60 different countries. 37 of them is where we have primary care for the children and widows as well. And about 150 different, we call them care centers.
3: Yes.
4: And the care center is like an orphanage, but in some countries now, as you probably know, the governments are changing more to a foster care program. And so we bring the children in just for a short term, maybe a year or two, to get them mentally restored and physically healed up, and then try to find a Christian home for them to live in. And some countries, like in Uganda now, we actually closed an orphanage down, but for a good purpose. The widows we were caring for, we were helping them with small cottage industries and businesses, and they became so prosperous, they bought little homes, and they saw the orphans and said, why are they living in an orphanage? We want to adopt them. And so all these, like about 80 different widows, each took two or three children into their home, adopted them, and now there's no more orphans in the orphanage, so we had to close it down. Oh. So it's amazing what the power of love can do.
3: Yeah, and we're reminded, aren't we, by those words in the Bible, true religion is to look after widows and orphans.
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0: Welcome to Night Vision. Mandy here with you. And, you know, when you become a Christian, it's quite a simple process, really. It doesn't really require, well, it doesn't require any work at all on our part for salvation. We simply acknowledge our sin and call on God for his forgiveness and his redemption and surety. That's what we do. That's what becoming a Christian is. It's quite simple. Didn't say it wasn't hard. It can be challenging, can be induce fear depending on your circumstances or your heritage or whatever. But becoming a Christian is simple, okay? So tonight, Pastor Ken Legg on Set Free is going to be encouraging us, because there are some people who think that we've got to do a whole lot of things in order to stay saved, or if we lose our salvation, then we have to get it back again, but then we could lose it and then we could get it back again, so we've got to do something. No. I know some people will say, you know, it sounds too good to be true. It is. It's not too good to be true. It is absolutely true that Jesus did all the work for us to be saved. He did it all. Isn't that great? And that's where our assurance comes from. Anyway, great conversation coming up with Pastor Ken Legg on Set Free, momentarily on Night Vision.
1: August 11 is Census Night, where we can all play a role in Australia's future. 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Perhaps you don't even like the word religion. You prefer to use the word relationship or faith. We asked researcher Ruth Powell whether we should select no religion in these circumstances.
2: It's like the word religion has become a bit corrupted, and people want to say, I'm not religious. Maybe they want to say, I'm spiritual, or I'm a Christian. I don't want to tick any of these boxes, because it's bigger and more important than that. What will happen is that you will end up in the no religion box, and people will go, aha, see, church doesn't matter anymore. People don't believe in God. See, they tick the no religion box.
1: 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And remember, you can always select other and simply write Christian.
2: It's the only way that you can tell the government that faith is important in your life.
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7: In 1829, a man by the name of George Wilson held up the United States Mail Service, killing a man in the process. Wilson was caught and brought to trial. There was enough evidence to convict him of the crime, and he was sentenced to death by hanging. Some of his friends, however, intervened before the president, Andrew Jackson, and Wilson was pardoned. To the absolute amazement of all, George Wilson refused to accept the pardon. The sheriff was in a dilemma. What should he do? Could he execute a pardoned man when the convicted criminal did not receive the pardon? The case was handed over to the US Supreme Court to decide. The Chief Justice ruled that a pardon is a legal piece of paper that was only validated by its acceptance. If it was not accepted, then it was no longer a pardon. By its very nature, a pardon comes into force the moment it is received. George Wilson was executed by hanging while his pardon lay on the desk of the sheriff. That's incredible. But what's more amazing is that many, having heard the wonderful account of God's way of salvation, refuse God's offer of forgiveness and justification. I hope you won't be one of those people. If you haven't already done so, receive God's pardon today.
6: This is Set Free with Ken Legg.
8: Hello, Phil's my name, and today author and pastor Ken Legg and I are asking the question, are you sure? How to be sure you have peace with God? And what an incredible story. It's almost unfathomable that George Wilson would refuse to accept the pardon that he was granted. Maybe it was his pride. Maybe he was just plain stubborn. But Ken, as you say, what's more amazing is that some have that kind of attitude toward the gospel.
7: Yes. When I'm sharing the gospel, I often ask the question, why wouldn't you receive salvation in Christ? It's a free gift. What have you got to lose? You've got everything to gain, but nothing to lose. And that's the wonder of the gospel. It's an incredible unfair advantage in our favor. I call it the great exchange, Phil, and I'm not the first one to call it that. You know, religious tells us that the way to be accepted by God is to change, but God tells us the way of acceptance is not change, but exchange. When Jesus died upon the cross, a great exchange took place. Our sin was imputed to him. He suffered his penalty, but in exchange, we receive his righteousness. And Paul puts it this way, God made him who knew no sin to be sin for us, that we might become the righteousness of God in him. Now, that's an astonishing deal. Our sin for his righteousness. Well, why wouldn't you receive that?
8: I know, it's incredible. And when we receive the righteousness of God in Christ, the Bible says we are justified. That is, God himself makes a declaration concerning us that we are righteous, just as if I'd never sinned. I always like to remember that word like that way.
7: Yeah, justification is a great word. It's more than pardon. It's a legal term. If a person stands before a judge convicted of a crime, the judge might, you know, on compassionate grounds, choose to pardon that person. Well, you've done it. You know, you've done this thing that you're accused of. You've been convicted. But we will pardon you this time. So pardon, if you like, acknowledges guilt but extends mercy. But justification is different to this. When a person has been accused, the judge justifies him. And in doing that, he's declaring, hey, there's nothing that exists for a guilty verdict. There's no grounds that exist for a guilty verdict. So justification declares that the accused has a righteousness that meets all the demands of the law. In fact, it would be unrighteous to punish one who had been justified. So that leads to the question, how can God declare us to be righteous when he knows we've sinned against him?
8: Mm.
7: And the answer is that thing that we just talked about, Phil, the great exchange. God forgave our sin by imputing it to Christ. But also, he's given his righteousness to us. That's the wonderful gospel message of the great exchange. He's fulfilled all righteousness, and we stand before him justified in his sight. You know, Paul put it this way, therefore, having been justified by faith, we have peace with God through our Lord Jesus Christ.
8: Mm, so justification is something that God does for us. You know, he declares us to be righteous. It's not about what we do, but what is it that we do in order to be in Christ, who is our righteousness? It's not something that automatically we get. We actually do need to do something, don't we?
7: Yeah, the Bible says that we're saved by grace. That's what God does, through faith. So let's look at those two things. First of all, grace. The word grace means unmerited favor. God's love for us at the cross was a free gift which was totally undeserved by us. There's nothing in us that brought it forth. It's all in God. You know, God did not set his love upon us because we were lovely or lovable. In fact, the Bible says that we were his enemies at the time. We were living in rebellion. We were, as it were, shaking our fists in his face, defying his laws, breaking his laws, and so on. But it was at that point that he poured out his loving kindness towards us. That's grace. Grace is the antithesis of works. That's what makes Christianity stand apart from any other religion. You know, religion is man trying to do something for God, to earn his favor, to earn his blessing, to merit it in some way, you know. And then, of course, it ends up boasting in, this is what I've done.
8: Mm.
7: But grace is the opposite. It never boasts in what we've done for God because we know that it's all of what he's done for us. So grace always glorifies God.
8: And as you say, we receive that grace through faith. It's not a works thing that we've got to do something. We just have to receive it, like that pardon was received or not in the story we heard before.
7: Yes, it has to be received, and as you say, it's by faith. No one has ever been saved without believing the gospel. Reading or hearing the good message of salvation, that won't save you. You know, you can say, oh, I know the gospel. I've read, you know, in the Bible, I've read books about it, and I know. Well, that's not going to save you. You've got to believe, which means to trust in Jesus Christ. You know, Paul said to one man, believe on the Lord Jesus Christ and you will be saved. And God has saved people from every kind of background. Doesn't matter how sinful they are. You know, he's able to save to the uttermost. There's no one that you could say, well, that person has done too much. You know, they could never be saved. No, God has saved people from every kind of background, but he's never saved anyone who hasn't believed in him. Now, we all know that verse, that well-known, well-loved verse, John 3:16. God so loved the world that he gave us his only begotten son, that whoever believes on him will not perish but have everlasting life.
9: And that raises an interesting question, though. What does it really mean to believe?
7: Well, I love to tell this story to illustrate that word believe. There's a story of a missionary that was studying one day in a hut in Africa. He was in a remote village in Africa. And this messenger arrived from another village. Okay, so he'd been running for many, many miles. And he came into the missionary's hut and he gave him the message. And after he'd done that, he noticed that there was a hammock strung between two trees. Of course, he was exhausted. It was weary, you know, he's weary. It was hot. And after he'd done what he'd come to do, which was to give the message, he slumped into the hammock. But as he did so, he mentioned a word that the missionary had never heard before. He asked him, he said, "What did you say?" And he said the word again. He said, "What was that word? What does that mean?" And he said, "It means I'm resting all my weight here." Now, that was the word that the missionary was looking for to translate the word believe, because he was translating the word, the Gospel of John. And as you know, the word believe is a very important word in that gospel. And so just as that man rested the full weight of himself in that hammock, so we rest the full weight of our sin in Christ. You know, we're trusting in him and in him alone for our salvation.
9: And I guess we need to get to that point where it just becomes complete second nature. You sit on a chair, you don't even think about whether it's going to support you or not. You just assume that it will.
7: Yeah. And of course, you know, we to strengthen our faith and to encourage us and to remind us that that's what we're doing. We sing songs about it. We sing hymns about it. I love that old hymn, Phil. I don't know if you still sing hymns. A lot of churches don't sing hymns nowadays. But that old hymn, "On Christ the Solid Rock I stand.
9: Yeah.
7: All other ground is sinking sand." And that kind of helps us to confess it out loud. This is what I'm doing in my life. I haven't got a bob each way. I've done some good works and I'm hoping they'll get me through. But if not, Jesus is my backup. No, that's not faith. We're trusting entirely upon Jesus. We're resting the whole weight of our sin upon what he did at the cross. When he said, "It's finished," he was saying, "It's done. All you got to do is believe in me. Rest the full weight of your life in upon me."
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It's nice to be with you at your place this evening. Hope you're well. Happy Thursday. That was Nathan Plumridge and Compliments of Gus with Jesus in These Shoes. You're listening to Night Vision. I'm Mandy. And if you read Mark chapter 1, which you've probably done umpteen times, you read about Jesus performing some incredible miracles. He healed people's physical bodies. He delivered them from demonic possession. How remarkable is that? The crowds came to him with overwhelming physical needs and diseases, and he had compassion on them. How many times do we read that in the Gospels, that he saw the crowds coming? They were like sheep without a shepherd, and he had compassion on them. That's what Jesus was like. But that's not only what he was like. When you get to Mark 1:35, and then you read to the end, that's where you discover that he would withdraw from everyone really early in the morning. And once the day got started, his disciples were searching for him because the crowds were back demanding more from him. Do you know what Jesus' response was? He said in Mark 1:38, "Let's go somewhere else to the towns nearby so that I can preach there as well, because that's what I came for." Can you imagine that? Think about it. The crowds had so many physical needs that he had the power and ability to meet them all, but he left them there to go to other towns to preach. Okay, to preach. He did miracles, of course, but he preached. Now, are our physical needs important? Yes, they absolutely are. Does God care about our physical needs? Yeah, of course he does. But on the list of priorities, preaching comes pretty high up. Okay? Equal, maybe even more important than physical needs. Why would that be? Why do you think that would be? What's social justice? Social justice, at least in today's understanding and definition, it's the topic of the moment, isn't it? Social means relating to society or its organization. Justice means just behavior or treatment. So in its most basic form, social justice is about just behavior or treatment relating to society or its organization. Social justice protesters think it means something very different. They actually think it means free everything. Free food, free housing, free education, free medical, free transportation, free water, free, you know, appliances, free travel. Basically, everyone should get everything for free, and the people who work hard, take risks, make investments, and earn good money, they're evil. They're colonizers. They're greedy. And what they've earned should be taken from them and given to everyone else who just deserves the free stuff. That's the premise or the mindset behind modern woke social justice today. But Jesus had a very different agenda altogether. His mission was to preach about God, his kingdom, his expectations, and his redemption for all people. Once a life is saved, forgiven and transformed by the power of God, they have eternal security, and the temporary nature of this life is less all-consuming. Yes, we have to work to meet our physical needs. The Bible says that if you don't work, you don't eat, okay? And when we reach our limit on what we can do for ourselves, we can trust God for the rest. But at the end of the day, where we spend eternity is vastly more important than what we eat or where we live. It's so much more than just physical. This is Night Vision. Please stay with me for Forerunners. It's coming up real soon.

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1: Consider Joshua 1 and verse 9, be strong and courageous. Now, when God told that to Joshua, the word be really means become. It's not like a computer in which you enter a password and, hey presto, you're courageous. Courage is a quality that you grow into. Like filling bigger shoes, the more you walk in them, the more comfortable they become. Joshua had already been to the Promised Land. He knew that there were seven nations to be conquered. He was well aware of the problems that he had to face. And so God told him a few things. First of all, do not be afraid of those nations, for the Lord is among you, and he is a great and awesome God. The job you're about to take on might look more like a battlefield than a bed of roses, but God will be with you. He will give you the solutions for the problems and strength for the battles. Secondly, he said, the Lord your God will drive those nations out ahead of you. God will go ahead of you and arrange everything. He'll help you make the right connections and provide you with the needed resources. Thirdly, he said, the Lord will drive those nations out little by little. You will not clear them away all at once. God works in us one area at a time. Life's not one big battle. It's a series of small daily struggles required to defeat the enemies that stand in your way. 23 chapters later, God was still telling Israel to be courageous. Courage is like oxygen. You can't survive without it. It's not the absence of fear, it's the conquest of it. Courage means doing it afraid until you conquer your fear. So step out and do it. That's Vision's Word for Today.
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1: That's Forrest Frank teaming up with Josiah Queen with Jesus is Coming Back Soon, and we are all longing for that day. If we're not longing for that, why aren't we longing for that? I can't wait for him to come back. Honestly, sometimes I look at the world and I think, Lord, it can't be long now. Can't be long now. All right, Forerunners is coming up in just a minute. I'm going to take you to the year 1855 and tell you about an incredible man of God. And his name was James Chisholm. He was an Episcopal priest in Portsmouth in Virginia in the US. And what he did for people, his standards and his sacrifice is truly remarkable. I'm going to tell you all about it. Coming up on Forerunners in just a minute on Night Vision.
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1: Very often when a Christian knows they've been called to do something specific, they give it 100% of their effort, no matter how hard, risky, or dangerous it might be. Others think they're called, but when it gets too hard, risky, or dangerous, well, generally God changes his mind and they move on to something else a little less difficult. That's how you can tell the difference between a calling and a job. One such man who knew his calling was James Chisholm. He lived in Portsmouth, Virginia, and he was a priest in the Episcopal Church. That's the Anglican Church in the US. He was originally born in Salem, Massachusetts, but moved to Virginia to teach there. Physically, he was fairly nondescript. In fact, he was quite weak and his health was fragile. Personality-wise, he was shy and bashful. Anyone passing him in the street would have been completely oblivious to the fact that they were in the presence of an incredible Bible scholar who was passionate to reach the lost and care for those he came in contact with. In 1855, there was a yellow fever outbreak in Portsmouth. He'd already lost his wife years before, and he was left with two small boys to raise. But when the yellow fever epidemic broke out, one of his young sons got sick from it. He wanted to keep his boys protected, so he sent them to live with relatives, but he returned to the city to assist in caring for the sick. Now, you'd completely understand if he decided to stay with his sons away from the disease. He was their only parent, and he almost lost one of them, but he knew his calling. He knew God had called him to minister to people, so he returned to the city where it was dangerous to care for the sick and dying. Some might even criticize him for leaving his sons in the care of others, insisting that his first responsibility was to their care. Understandable and even arguable, but he had a calling. The sick, lost, and dying needed to know the love of Christ. And if they were about to leave this world, he wanted them leaving it knowing Jesus as their Messiah. He provided the sick not only with pastoral care, but with food, medical provisions, and he even helped dig graves for those who died. He worked side by side with ministers of other denominations to care for the people of Portsmouth. The pandemic began to abate, but because he'd worked so hard and so tirelessly, his own fragile body contracted yellow fever, and because he was so worn down, he wasn't able to fight it off. He died on September 15, 1855. He gave his life to help those who themselves were sick and dying, and he did it, knowing that he could lose his own life in the process. Church history is part of the history of the Christian community. Much of it we can be pleased with. Some of it is a blight, but all of it is for our learning.
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This is Night Vision. Well, it's the end of Night Vision. I'm Mandy. I'm heading home. Thank you very, very much for hanging out with me over the course of the evening. It's been a pleasure. I do want to go over our memory verses with the Treasury Project a couple of times before we say sayonara. And it's Ephesians 5:19. Speak to one another in psalms and hymns and spiritual songs, singing and making melody with your heart to the Lord. Okay, one more time. Ephesians 5:19, speak to one another in psalms and hymns and spiritual songs, singing and making melody with your heart to the Lord. Such a beautiful verse. Alrighty, I will be back tomorrow evening. 7 Queensland time is when I'll be back. I do want to get together with you again then. So if you have some free time, it'd be nice to hang out. Let me leave you with the Aaronic blessing. Yivarechecha Adonai v'yish marecha ye'er Adonai p'navilecha v'yunecha yisa Adonai p'navilecha v'yasem lecha shalom. May Adonai bless you and keep you. May Adonai shine his face upon you and be gracious to you. May Adonai lift up his face upon you and give you his peace. Shalom v'laila tov, goodbye and good night.

0: Catala, Colton Dixon, perfectly overnight on Vision Christian Radio. Steve Mack with you for a Friday morning, end of the working week for many, and great to have your company overnight. Coming your way a little later in the hour, Dr. Camille Masley, Faith and the Future. Also on the way, Friday Funny. It's Friday for much of the nation already. Ken Davis. And a Christian stand-up comedian, very funny little clip from him in just a few moments, though. Insight for Living with Chuck Swindoll.
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5: What would it look like to simply say yes to God? Even when you don't have all the answers, even when the road ahead is anything but certain. Hi, I'm Clayton Bjellin, and today on Insight for Living, Chuck Swindoll presents a challenge that is deeply personal for every one of us. Because somewhere in your life right now, God may be asking you to say yes to a risky mission with unclear instructions. Chuck picks up our study in Luke chapter 1 in the Bible, where an angel leaves the glory of heaven and arrives at the doorstep of an ordinary life.
6: Planning our salvation, knowing our need for the Savior, our God already has put together the plan that on this very day, at this particular time, this angel, the messenger angel, would leave the throne room of the Father and come to this earth. And we read he would come to the city in Galilee called Nazareth. Really, we would call it a village. Nazareth is where Mary lived. It's where Joseph lived. It's where they have been betrothed. He comes to a virgin engaged to a man whose name was Joseph, of the descendants of David, and the virgin's name was Mary. Remember, she wasn't expecting it. It was an absolute sudden surprise to her. She looks up and she sees the visible manifestation of an angelic being. Coming in, he said to her, "Hail, favored one, the Lord is with you." You're not surprised to read that she was very perplexed, verse 29. The word means to be caught up in intense curiosity. How could this be? Because a man I do not know, literally, this statement reads. Remember, it has to be a man, and I'm in love with Joseph, but I've never been intimate with Joseph. I do not know a man. She's asking, how can it be? And now he explains. It doesn't help her with all of the answers, but it at least describes the supernatural nature of the conception. The angel said to her, "Do not be afraid, Mary, for you have found favor with God. Behold, you will conceive in your womb," verse 31, "and bear a son. You shall name him Jesus. He will be great. He will be called the Son of the Most High. And the Lord God will give him the throne of his father David. He will reign over the house of Jacob, and his kingdom will have no end." How can that be? I understand you're talking Messiah here. But what I don't get is how this will occur. I can't figure it out. Verse 35 is crucial because it represents the Holy Spirit's most significant mission. The angel answered and said to her, "The Holy Spirit will come upon you. The power of the Most High will overshadow you." These are all human terms accommodating human ignorance and an inability to grasp the truth. The Holy Spirit will come upon you. The power of the Most High will overshadow you. For this reason, the Holy Child shall be called the Son of God. What you must understand, even the most intense skeptic listening right now, is that you will never, ever unravel the puzzle. You can't, because it's a miracle. God comes, God makes the announcement, God leaves Mary in her puzzlement, wondering what it's all about, just as any one of you ladies in these teenage years in which Mary was would find yourself absolutely shocked. But God doesn't back off. He says the Holy Spirit will come upon you and will overshadow you. Somewhere between this announcement and Mary's arrival at Elizabeth's place of residence, a conception took place. Now, the thing I love about Mary's response is what follows in this passage of Scripture. Before I get there, I just want you to look at verse 37 and let it sink in. He says, "For nothing will be impossible with God." If I want you to remember anything as a result of this time together, it's that statement. Because there isn't a person sitting here today who doesn't have something impossible that you're facing. Something. Something you cannot fix, you cannot change, you cannot alter, you cannot start or stop. It's impossible for you. I think it's that statement that causes Mary finally to rest her case. She doesn't have to know all the details. She simply must understand that the God who is revealing this message is the God of impossibilities. The next two verses are wonderful verses. Mary said, "Behold, the bondslave of the Lord. May it be done to me according to your word." And the angel departed. First, what she calls herself, I think, is significant. "I'm a bondservant." In other words, I'm not running my own life. I'm not in charge of the events of my life. And even though I have no idea how God is going to pull this off, I want it known right now that I see myself as a humble servant of the living God. I am available to him to do with me whatever he may wish. Mary, the woman of strength and character, says immediately, "I'm the Lord's bondservant." It's a statement of humility. While we're on that, would you hold your place here and look at 1 Peter chapter 5? I want to point out three benefits of true humility right here from 1 Peter 5. Verse 5. It concludes with humility toward one another, for God is opposed to the proud, but gives grace to the humble. Therefore, stay with the word, humble yourself under the mighty hand of God, that he may exalt you at the proper time, casting all your anxiety on him because he cares for you. Go back to verse 5. The first benefit of humility is that we're given grace to accept whatever. Grace comes to the humble. You see that? He gives grace to the humble. Grace to hear, grace to accept, grace to believe, grace to embrace. So the first benefit is we're given grace to accept whatever. Humility will help you be accepting. Accepting. The second thing is that it comes with a promise. Humble yourselves under the mighty hand of God, that he may exalt you at the proper time. We rest in his promise when we humble ourselves. God will reward this kind of an attitude. Lord, I don't understand it. I'm not necessarily in agreement with it. I don't have enough of the facts to feel at peace about it, but I trust you, and as a result, we're told we will be exalted at another time. So later on, the exaltation comes. That's the promise. We rest in God's promise. Third, we are relieved of anxiety. And who doesn't want that? Casting all your anxiety on him, because literally it matters to him concerning you. The verse literally reads, what concerns you is a concern to him, and that removes the anxiety. I think back to Luke 1, I think there was all of that in Mary's acceptance. She said, if that's the plan, and if with God nothing is impossible, I'm not fighting this. I'm not going to resist it. I'm not going to worry about what people will say, all those gossips that live near in the town of Nazareth. I'm not going to let that hold me back. I'm going to accept this. I notice also in her response, verse 38, chapter 1 of Luke, may it be done to me. So she welcomes the plan. She welcomes the plan. One man writes, Mary's submission is a very lovely thing. Whatever God says, I accept. Mary learned to forget the world's commonest prayer, thy will be changed. And she's embracing the one that is the greatest prayer, thy will be done. Thy will be, may it be so. If I am the chosen one, let it be. May it happen. I'll leave the details to you, God. You know what's wonderful? What's wonderful is what is absent. Think about it. First, there's an absence of any request for further information. Truth be told, some of us just want more information. And then after somebody, we want even more information. The thought of risk is enough to keep us awake through the night. Mary knows there are all kinds of stuff she will never understand. So she starts by laying down the need for any further information. The absence of the problem with telling Joseph, she has to tell her fiancé, I'm pregnant. She certainly knew that the gossips all over Nazareth would be talking in a few months. Hey, she's already wearing maternity clothes. She certainly knew that the gossips all over Nazareth would be talking in a few months. Hey.

change the laws of nature, he has the right to do that. I love the way one theologian puts it. The laws of nature are not chains which the divine legislator has laid upon himself. They are threads which he holds in his hand and which he shortens or lengthens at will. He could stop the sun. He made the sun. He could change the heart of that most stubborn individual that you're trying to deal with. He made that individual. Never met his match. There's a third thing I notice. There is no resistance because she'll have to face her parents. I've rarely heard anyone address the mom and dad in this situation. How about her rabbi, who has on the record at the synagogue the betrothal of this couple, and they've signed on to where they're known as husband and wife during the betrothal period, but they're to keep themselves pure from sexual involvement with one another during this period of betrothal. The rabbi has signed on as well. She's got to face her rabbi with this information. She begins by saying, I'm the Lord's bondservant. And so, in other words, I have to leave this up to him. May it be according to your word. You know, that's when the angel departed. Look at the end of verse 38. The angel departed. That was enough. Done. I think the angel thought at that moment, time to go back to the throne room. Mission accomplished. Mary's received the message. She will never be the same. I'll leave the rest up to the one who sent me with the message. And he's gone. Whew, the angel's gone. The good thing is that the Holy Spirit has never left. And he's hovering over Mary. And shortly after the visit, Mary experiences conception. Miraculous. Within a matter of weeks, even months, certainly, she's feeling the flutter in her womb. Life. How many times she must have stood in front of a mirror and smiled. The Holy Spirit accomplished his mission. To do it, he needed a messenger, and he needed one to receive the message. Let me go there as I talk about the practical value. First, I want some of you today to identify with Gabriel. Not as an angel, but as a human agency of information. Could it be that the Lord's plan for you this very week is for you to be the messenger of good news to someone who has not heard it and is not expecting to receive it? I will say to you again, which I've said often, you will encounter people in your sphere of influence no one else will encounter. No one is with you 24/7. You will talk with a friend at work. You will be with a neighbor. You will be at a party, and there will be someone that will be there that you are just now getting acquainted with or you haven't seen for a long time. You may be planning to make a flight, and you're going to be flying to some destination. You're going to be on a plane or whatever the vehicle. You're going to be with someone you probably don't know. Could it be? Now, tolerate the question. Could it be that you're to be the Gabriel in their lives? Could it be that God would have me open my mouth and speak to the person at the dry cleaners where I drop off the clothes? Or someone across from me as I'm pumping gas into my car. Or somebody at the grocery store I may run into, and we speak and normally walk like ships in the night passing by one another. Could it be that a smile would say, I'd like to meet you, or say to me, you could say something to this person that could make the difference in their eternity. This isn't just about an angel visiting a woman. This is about an application for us. I'm speaking today to messengers. Some of you can't remember the last time you spoke to anyone about their soul. It really isn't that difficult. And if handled tactfully, it can be a remarkable exchange of conversation. Well, they may not immediately respond, but they will never forget. I remember a young man in the Marine Corps that I tricked into helping me with my Bible verses. I was memorizing verses of Scripture, and I was working with

the navigators, and we had a little verse pack, and I said to this young man who had told me, I don't want any of your religious stuff. I've already heard you're a fanatic. So that was our opening conversation. So I realized if I'm ever going to talk to this bunk buddy of mine, I'm going to have to trick him into it. And so I said to him one day, hey, I'm going over these verses I'm trying to memorize. I don't want your religion. I said, no. Just help me know where I'm making mistakes, okay? He said, okay. So I tossed him John 3:16. For God, he'd say, so loved. Yeah, oh, so loved. I forgot. For God so loved the world that he gave. And I'd go over John 3:16 over and over. John 3:36, 1 John 5:11 and 12, Ephesians 2:8 and 9. For by grace you are saved. Yeah, saved through faith. That not of yourself. More than 20 years passed, never saw Eddie until my phone rang. The phone rang, and on the other end of the line was a familiar voice. Hey, Chuck. Yeah. Eddie, where are you? I'm in New Orleans. I'm running a car dealership down here. Hey, you know that trick you did on me? I said, yeah. He said, hey, it worked. I'm loving Jesus. I want you to know that. So if you got to deceive him into the kingdom, deceive him into the kingdom, whatever. Whatever it takes. If I have to deceive you to be careful with something that could be tragic in your life, you'll thank me for it. Hopefully I don't have to be deceptive. But for some people, you got to work very cleverly. And Eddie thanks me and will thank me to the end of his life for being a Gabriel, telling him what he didn't want to hear at a time he really needed to hear it. If that's for you, remember, the challenge is laid out there. The word angel, by the way, means messenger. You be the angelos, the messenger. Now, you know where I'm going. The other side of this is Mary. You may be the Mary in this story. It has nothing to do with babies for you. It has to do with receiving a message you weren't expecting. Several of you have heard the story of Jesus and his death on the cross so many times, you could repeat it back to someone else. But truth be told, you've never received the message. You've never taken it personally. You've never said, may it be done to me according to your word. I bow myself before the God of heaven. I acknowledge that I could never get myself into heaven. Not in the way I've lived my life. And God, if you want to do the miracle of changing my life, I accept the message today. I'll give you a little encouragement in case you are one of those individuals. You have no idea what God's plan is for you until all is well with you. All those kids in the classroom that said, abortion, had they thought about it, they would have never said so, because they would have realized that in his 57 brief years on this earth, Beethoven left 9 complete symphonies that are still being played all around the world, numerous sonatas, concertos for violin and for piano, instrumental trios and quartets and quintets, overtures, minuets, an opera, an oratorio, masses, cantatas, canons, lovely tunes the world sings and enjoys. Some have even put love lyrics to them. And for romantic evenings, Beethoven brings encouragement and hope to this day. You have no idea the future God has for you. But if you're outside of his family, you'll never know. Today, take the message. Believe it. Receive it. Bow with me, will you, for just a few moments. Just sit quietly right there. For some of you, you've never once in your life said, Lord Jesus Christ, I'm a sinner, I'm lost, I'm away from you, God, and I cannot find my way to you, but I realize today you've offered me a gift. So today I invite you to take the gift. Receive Jesus Christ, and you will have eternal life. You won't have to work for it. You won't have to promise to be holy. You won't have to give up your sins. You won't have to be at church every Sunday. You don't earn your way. It's a gift. Take it.
When Mary left the presence of that angel, within a matter of moments, she was pregnant. When you leave these words in a matter of seconds, you can be born again. New life within, a whole purpose without. If this will help, follow me in this prayer. Heavenly Father, I acknowledge that I'm a sinner. I've never trusted in you before, but I now take Jesus Christ and Him only to be my Lord and Savior. Thank you for coming into my life. I turn away from my unbelief and I turn to you, dear Father, and I accept the gift you've given me. Thank you for Jesus. Father, thank you for this time of the year when they're singing our songs out there. They're going through the motions and they're even using words that they don't understand. Enable us, Lord, to fill in the blanks, to bring answers to where there are questions, and to offer hope for the wellness of people's souls. Thank you, Lord, that this week will be the first time some will trust in the Savior, and you'll use us in the process. Free us up to do that, Lord. Make us passionate about the sharing of the message so that there can be others who've not ever come to your Son come to Him this week.

0: Somewhere today, for the very first time, someone said yes to Jesus. And Chuck Swindoll's prayer reminds us that we get to be a part of that. We get to carry the message. We get to be the Gabriel in someone's story. That's the breathtaking conclusion of this 12-part series, How Great is Our God. 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I'm Clayton Bjellin. 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
7: Continuing today to reflect on the changes we are seeing in so many nations around the world. Today, Camille, let's talk about some of those things that were rules of the past, which are being changed today to be new rules or no rules at all.
8: Neil, I think it's so important that we understand the times, that we know what we need to do. That's 1 Chronicles 12:32. It applies as much today as it ever has. Remember our recent history before you and I were born. Two blood-filled world wars that have taken the lives of literally tens of millions of people. The world community rightly got together and said, never again, we can't afford this kind of thing, especially with the advent of nuclear weapons. So they formed the United Nations. And with the United Nations, there came some rules, rules that are meant to keep global peace. And these rules included borders are sovereign. They are sacred. You don't change borders. And the affairs of state within those borders must not be interfered with. We keep our hands off. And if there is a conflict, come to the forum and resolve it peacefully. Now, though we've had many wars since the end of the Second World War, we've never had a world war since the end of the Second World War because of various reasons. But now, since the end of the Cold War, 1989, the rules have been changing. There have been borders that have changed, although we argue that they were the exception, not the rule. But since 2011, the start of the Arab Spring revolts, we have now done something we haven't done since the end of the Second World War, and that's interfering in the sovereign affairs of another nation. Remember the horrific genocide in Rwanda of 1994. It was horrible, it was heartbreaking, but there was no outside interference because of that rule. You don't interfere in a nation's conflict because no nation will be safe. It's not perfect. What could you do? Very difficult to solve, but that was the rule. Well, now we're interfering all over the place, always in the name of humanitarian intervention. And has it made the world a safer and better place? There is an argument, particularly when it comes to Libya, the answer is no. Because with Libya, we did interfere. We got involved. The UN voted to take action because they didn't want another Rwanda. NATO and the United States, Secretary of State Clinton, got very involved in bombing the Gaddafi regime, put him out of business, and set up a democratic Libya. Wonderful ideals, but in practice, what do we have? We have a nation that barely exists on paper, carjackings, assassinations almost on a daily basis, airplanes just stolen off the runway in Tripoli, armaments that have been laid open for seizure by terrorist groups, countries that have been destabilized because of what happened in Libya, namely Mali and Central African Republic. So yes, change is here, but Neil, if you change the rules, you're going to have instability.
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0: passion. One thing remains, your love never fails. And Kane, Living Water on Vision. It's a Friday for many of the listeners around the nation already. And if it's not Friday where you are, it's getting close. 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
2: We lived in Arvada, Colorado. We went to a little church. We were late most of the time because we had the two little girls. And Diane got upset. I remember she came downstairs. I knew she was upset because her lips had disappeared. She's a beautiful woman, but her lips were gone. This vein in her neck was bigger than my right leg. And I could see it pumping blood up there, and the right eye was twitching. And she said, "Everybody in here, get in here." Everybody came in like, "You." She said, "I'm sick and tired, sick and tired. When the kids treat church like a rock concert, they go to the bathroom, they play little games with each other in the back seats. I'm sick of it, I'm sick of it." She said, "From now on, when you get to church," she said, "you sit down and you will not move." She said, "Do you understand?" I said, "Yes." So she turned to the children.
0: Christian stand-up comedian there, Ken Davis, very funny guy. Back to the music right now on Vision, Matt Redman, True It All.

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0: It's Andrew Rip. I'll do it again. You're on Overnights on Vision Christian Radio for a Friday morning. Right around the nation, it's 1 a.m. Eastern, 11 p.m. on a Thursday evening in WA, and a little after 12:30 a.m. Central. On the way in a few moments, Dr. Michael Youssef leading the way, and the message, Claim My Inheritance. A little later in the hour, some weird news and the Live Lounge also coming your way. But right now, a look at the weather around the capitals for your Friday. Sydney, a lovely sunny day. Chilly start to the day, though. Overnight low of 6, sunny and 17 for Sydney. Melbourne, some showers, 7 to 14. Brisbane, sunny, 12 to 23. Perth, sunny, 6 to 19. Adelaide, cloudy, 7 to 14. Hobart, some showers, 4 to 13. I note there's a little sprinkling of snow on the mountain there in Hobart. Canberra, minus 4 tonight, very cold, but a sunny day ahead and 12 degrees. And Darwin, a bit of a smoggy day, they say, but sunny, a top of 32 degrees.
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6: I have seen people who have cried buckets and they claim to commit their life to Christ, but went on without any claim of the inheritance. They never claim their inheritance in and with Christ. And that is why Joshua is crying to his people. He's saying, don't let one more day go by without you claiming your victory through Christ, and then you go and do that every single day.
7: Joshua, the new leader of Israel, was getting increasingly frustrated with God's people. They were hesitant in their obedience to obey God's call to take possession of the land God already promised. And according to Dr. Youssef, it's a similar frustration that our Heavenly Father has with many Christians of today. So, next up, a powerful challenge to claim the victory of a life committed to Christ. Let's listen together as Dr. Michael Youssef begins today's Leading the Way.
6: I want to ask you a question. What is the easiest thing in the world? I mean, the easiest thing in the world. Think about it. The easiest thing in the whole world, for me, is quitting. You see, quitting doesn't take much energy. Quitting doesn't take much effort. Quitting doesn't take time. Quitting doesn't cost you anything. The easiest thing in the world is to quit. It really is. You would say, this is too hard, I'm quitting. This is too tough, I'm quitting. This is too high, I can't climb, I'm quitting. This is too frightening, I'm quitting. This is too exhausting, I'm quitting. This is too challenging, I'm quitting. The easiest thing in the world is to quit. And in the book of Joshua, chapter 18, verses 1 to 4, we're about to see the people of God quitting. After all they've been through, they're about to quit. Let me read those verses and then explain some more. Chapter 18, beginning at verse 1. The whole assembly of the Israelites gathered at Shiloh, and they set up the tent of meeting there. Remember, the country, Joshua is letting us know, was brought under their control. They already got the promised land under control. But there were still seven Israelite tribes who had yet to claim their inheritance. And so Joshua said to the Israelites, "How long will you wait before you begin to take possession of the land that the Lord, the God of your fathers, have given you? Appoint three men from each tribe. I will send them out to make a survey of the land and to write the description of it according to the inheritance of each. Then they will return to me." You say, what's going on here? Why is Joshua getting so exasperated with the people of God? Why is Joshua so frustrated with the people of God? And if you don't think he's frustrated, you maybe want to let me spell it to you in the original language. Verse 3, so Joshua said to the people, "How long will you wait before you begin to take possession of the land that the Lord, the God of your fathers, gave you?" Now, another translation put it this way: "How long will you be slack to go and take possession of the land?" Now, we have begun a series of messages from the book of Joshua entitled, "You Want Me to Do What?" And it is a challenge for us to begin to focus our vision of reclaiming the educational institutions, to reclaiming our workplaces, reclaiming our neighborhoods for Jesus Christ. And in the past 9 messages, we saw the people of God being powerfully and supernaturally crossing the river of impossibility, the River Jordan, when it was high and flooding. We saw them supernaturally and powerfully penetrating and crumbling before them the walls of Jericho, the impenetrable walls of Jericho. We saw how supernaturally they have received complete victory from the hand of God to defeat all the inhabitants and to take the land. And in the last message, we saw Joshua dividing this land of inheritance among the people of Israel. And he was not dividing it based on the birth order of the children of Israel. No, he was not dividing it on the basis of the numerical numbers of each of the children of Israel. No, he was dividing the land based on the faithfulness of the people of Israel. So, after all of this, you'd have to say, wait a minute, after all of this, you would think that they would take their territories and they, because it's literally like a walk in the park, you would think all they needed to do is just load the rider camels and just move in. I mean, you think this is, it's over, the war has already been won. You would say by now, they would have been claimed their inheritance. But, like a lot of people, they began to quit before the job was finished. They began to quit before they took possession of their inheritance. They began to dismiss their inheritance before they got hold of it. They began to slacken and throw away the rightful place and the rightful inheritance. Listen to me. The land already has been allocated. But here's what the Word of God said. But seven tribes got used to the nomadic lifestyle. That's not what it says, but I'm explaining it to you. They got so used to that nomadic lifestyle that they would not take their inheritance. They would not claim their inheritance from the hand of God. The inheritance that has been given to them. The inheritance that's theirs to take. The inheritance that's already deposited in their bank account, and all they need to do is cash the check. All they needed to do is to appropriate the inheritance that God gave them. But they were willing to settle for second best. Now, beloved, listen to me. This is a picture of so many professing Christians. So many professing Christians who live in sin and disobedience to the Word of God, and they still claim to be the children of God. Many professing Christians who never let anybody around them know what their faith is all about. In fact, there are so many Christians that if their colleagues at work or classmates at school or their neighbors found out that they were Christians, they'll be shocked. They come so far in the Christian life and then they quit. They quit. Hear me right on this one. Because spiritually speaking, when you come to Christ, you have an access to the feast. But they settle for food stamps. They have an access to the palace, but they settle for the ghettos, spiritually speaking. They have been given the power to reclaim the workplace, the schools, and the neighborhoods for Christ, but they choose to deny the rightful inheritance. Why? Because quitting is what?
8: Easy.
6: Quitting is easy. You know, I'm even challenged at times when I read stories of people who have far less a vision than what God has given us, far less a call than what God has given us, and yet they never give up and they're committed to their cause. And many years ago, I remember reading this story, it put me to shame, about a young man by the name of Walt. Walt had an idea of a cartoon named Steamboat Willie. And he takes this cartoon character to Hollywood. But Hollywood laughed at him. They would not give him the time of day. They made fun of him. Time and again, he would go and knock on the doors and he gets turned down. Many people would have quit long time ago. But he would not give up on this cartoon character. We talk about a cartoon character. He would not quit his conviction over a cartoon character. We're not talking about people's eternal destiny here. We're not talking about people's lives that are in shambles that can only be made whole in Christ. No, we talk about a cartoon character. And this young man would not quit, would not give up. And of course, most of the younger generation would know the cartoon character as Mickey Mouse, and it was named Walt Disney. He would not give up. Walt Disney said he sees obstacle as a detour, but not a dead-end street. He sees it as a teacher, not as an undertaker. He saw resistance as a cause for persistence. You know, back in the old days in rural America, churches used to have night services for test for persistence. You know, back in the old days in rural America, churches used to have

So a little old lady got so excited by the emotions of the moment, got up and she said, I don't do anything, but I'm going to quit. But listen, there's an irony in that statement. There's an irony in this statement. There are many people in the Church of Jesus Christ who are not doing anything for God and they need to quit. And Joshua knew the importance of worship. So what did he do? He understood that worship gets God's people together, being uplifted and being challenged and being motivated. And so he brings them together in order to challenge them to claim their inheritance. And so look at verse 1 of chapter 18 of Joshua. Verse 1, he gathered them to worship in Shiloh. Now listen to me. When you come to church to worship, the church is not where you do God's work. That's not your mission field when you come to worship. That is not your mission field. Your mission field starts the moment you walk out of these doors. Worship should be challenging for you. Worship should be prodding for you. Worship should be encouraging. Worship should be motivating. Worship should be strengthening. Worship should be empowering for you. Worship should be convicting and equipping you. Equipping you to do what? Equipping you for going out into the mission field and doing the work of Christ. And that's in you, where you work, where you play, where you live, and where you go to school. And claiming the inheritance of the Lord. That's what you're supposed to do when you walk out of worship, to claim and to appropriate your inheritance in Christ. You say, what is that? Your territories, your opportunities, your spheres of influence, wherever God places you, with your coworkers, with the people you rub shoulders with your classmates, with your neighbors, those whom you meet every day who are desperate to know that Jesus Christ saves from the guttermost to the uttermost, who desperate to know that Jesus forgives the repentant sinner, that Jesus restores the brokenhearted, that Jesus redeems those who confess, and he is knocking on their doors through you. And so Joshua gathers the people in this new worship center to worship the Lord. But he also did what I have been trying to do throughout this series of messages. That's what he was trying to do. He was saying, don't let your inheritance go unclaimed. Don't let your effectiveness for Jesus Christ go to waste. Don't let the busyness of this world keep you from being a true apostle, the sent out of Christ. Wherever you live and work, don't let the weariness of this world cause you to quit your call in life of reconciling men and women, boys and girls to Christ. Don't let the activities of life deviate you from your primary activity, which is being an ambassador for Jesus Christ. Don't let your social life be without purpose. And so Joshua pleads with them. Look again at verse 3. Underline it in your Bible. Let it be an encouragement to you. Let it be a challenge to you. How long will you put off taking that which the Lord your God has already given you? Hear me right on this one. You see, Joshua, in his intensity and his exasperation with the people of God, he is saying to them, every passing day is a day lost in the program of completing the occupation of the land. He is saying that every passing day is a day lost in which the enemy could regroup and come back and become re-entrenched in the land. That all of what God has done, and all of that we have seen, those of you been following this series of messages, would have been gone to waste. After all of that, because some of them were not claiming their inheritance. Listen, I have been ministering well over 3 decades now, and I have witnessed firsthand the significance of the warning of Jesus. In Matthew chapter 12, verse 45, Jesus was saying that when an evil spirit leaves a person and departs from that person, when that person comes to Christ,

0: And then nothing happens in that person's life. That evil spirit is watching. He hasn't gone too far. And he was seeing that that person never claimed the promises of God, never claimed the empowerment of the Holy Spirit, never claimed the inner filling of the Holy Spirit, never claimed their inheritance in Christ. And Jesus said that evil spirit will come back, but he will not come back alone. He will bring seven with him. Beloved, I have seen people who have cried buckets and they claim to commit their life to Christ, but went on without any claim of the inheritance. They never claimed the power over sin. They never claimed power over temptation. They surrendered to it. They never claimed their inheritance in and with Christ. And they, within just a matter of time, they become so hardened, that nothing and nobody is able to penetrate that heart. I've seen it. The danger of not claiming all of your inheritance in Christ. I've seen it too many times to doubt it. And that is why Joshua is crying to his people. He's saying, don't let one more day go by without you claiming your rightful place as an ambassador of Jesus Christ, without claiming your rightful power in Christ, without claiming your victory through Christ, without claiming your authority from Christ, without your rightful inheritance with Christ, without your rightful inner filling of the Holy Spirit that will empower you, and then you go and do that every single day. The danger of quitting too soon, because quitting is what? So many people give into it, and it's so subtle. And it can happen slowly. And you wake up and you realize that you have quit. Christopher Columbus struggled for years to have an audience with Queen Isabella of Spain. I mean, he tried, and he tried again. Oh, but she and Ferdinand, her husband, were so busy. They were so busy fighting the Moors. They were so busy in trying to keep the empire's soul and spirit and body. She didn't have time to waste on this dreamer of a sailor who was telling her that you can go east by going west. It's crazy. But he would not quit, and he would not give up. And he kept on trying week after week, month after month, year after year. He would not give up. Finally, what she did what a lot of leaders do. She formed a committee. And that committee studied Christopher Columbus's proposal. Took 5 years. 5 years. And he would not give up. And he would not quit. And then came their consensus. The idea is impossible. But Christopher Columbus would not give up. He would not quit, although quitting was easy. He would not quit. And so a second committee was formed. This one took a year. And then after a year came the decision. The consensus was the idea is too expensive. But he would not give up. He would not quit. He would not surrender. And finally, Isabella, just to get rid of him, this persistent dreamer, gave him what he wanted and sent him on his way. I thought about this, and you probably have too. If he didn't persist, probably wouldn't be sitting here. Who knows, we may have, but I'm convinced he probably wouldn't be here. When faced with resistance, try persistence. When you're faced with resistance, try persistence. And then I had another thought this week. It hit me hard. What if God gave up on me? Some of you came to Christ late, some of you came to Christ early. And whether it is a year or 10 years or 50 years that Christ pursued you until you surrendered to him, what if he gave up on you? What if he quit on you? You would not have known him, you would not have experienced forgiveness, you would not have known that you are on your way to heaven and have eternal life with him. But thank God, he does not quit, and neither should we. Listen to the words of Joshua. How long will you wait before you take your possession of the land that the Lord, the God of your fathers, has given you? How long? How long?
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Charlie Ann Taylor, Heavenly Father, Unbody, Whisper and the Wind, overnights on Vision. It's time right now for a little bit of weird news. And in some weird news today, well, some fascinating fun facts. There are more variations of chess games than there are atoms in the observable universe, and I can't play any of them. I've got no idea how to play chess. Germany has more castles, or castles if you like, than there are McDonald's in the United States. Yes, you heard right. Germany is estimated to have 25,000 castles, and there are around 13,000 McDonald's locations in America. There you go. And to protect themselves from their super strong pecs, woodpeckers wrap their tongues around their brains. That's very interesting. And attempting to get kids to eat more vegetables, McDonald's engineered bubblegum flavored broccoli. Unsurprisingly, it wasn't really a hit. And there are more fake flamingos in the world than real ones. There you go. Some fun facts for this morning.

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1: Yes, into the Live Lounge we go. And first up this morning is a lady from across the ditch. We'll claim her as our own, I think. Brooke Frazier in the Live Lounge this morning. Something in the Water, overnights on Visions.

0: and wrapping up the Live Lounge for a Friday morning, Levi McGrath, Share the Love, and Brooke Fraser there as well. Something in the Water. You're on Overnights on Vision. In just a few moments, we're going to hear from Jason Gray.
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0: Flagellate and Life in Me, overnight on Vision Christian Radio. Steve Mack with you, a Friday morning right around the nation, bit after midnight in the west, bit after 2 a.m. Eastern. And on the way in a few moments, your Friday morning edition of Focus on the Family. And the message today, guiding your preteen daughter to find her identity in Christ. A little later in the hour, Mandy Warby along with Forerunners, and this morning talking about the evangelist Billy Graham, and later in the hour heading to God's Word with a little Bible study in Luke chapter 10. All that and more on the way, but right now a look at the weather for your Friday ahead. Sydney, a very cold start to the day, but a sunny 17 on the way. Melbourne, some showers and 14. Brisbane, mostly sunny 23. Mostly sunny in Perth, 19. Adelaide, cloudy 14. Hobart, some showers and 13. Canberra, it's very cold in Canberra right now, -4, but a sunny top of 12 degrees on the way. And Darwin, a sunny day at a top of 32 degrees.
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8: The thing I've learned too is when I'm reacting to my children out of fear, that's my issue, not theirs. You know what I mean? Like if my daughter comes home and she gets a C on a test and I freak out, it's probably because I believe that she needs to have a seat with the intelligent people, and that's an idol.
9: That's Dr. Heather Holloman, and she joins us today on Focus on the Family with Jim Daly. Now, if you're parenting a middle schooler, or you remember what it felt like to be in middle school and wonder, where do I belong? This is a conversation for you. I'm John Fuller.
10: Yeah, that's the biggest no-brainer in the world. Middle school can be challenging. I mean, middle school, were you terrified?
9: Yes.
10: I was terrified.
9: I was overwhelmed.
10: I mean, you don't know much. You're putting things on backward that you'd never put on before. You know, it's PE, it's all that stuff. You got to go to multiple classes and teachers, and that's, you know, that's not the social context of what kids are facing today with smartphones and, you know, being acceptable, all the stuff that really comes out in such a big way in middle school. I'm glad we only do it once.
9: Mm-hmm. That's kind of a gift, isn't it?
10: But today we do want to talk to you about how to help your middle schooler, especially those girls who just are so vulnerable to those outside forces. And it's not their fault. It's part of growth and maturity. You got to learn who you are. And so often you learn that from your environment. And then you have to learn who you are inside, not what people are saying to you or taunting you with or teasing you. And we're going to have a good discussion today.
9: Yeah, for Christian parents, that identity in Christ for our child is crucial. And Dr. Heather Holloman is really positioned well to help us think this through. She's an associate teaching professor at Penn State and a speaker and an author, and she's written a number of books. She's a very popular guest here at the ministry. We're talking today about a series of books for middle school girls. It's the Aleta Brown series. These novels tackle strong themes of identity and standing for your faith. And there are four books in the series: This Seat's Saved, The Disappearing Seat, The Elite Seat, and This Seat's Yours.
10: Heather, welcome back to Focus. So good to have you.
8: I'm so excited to be here. Yeah. This is going to be a great conversation.
10: Okay, here is the loaded question right out of the gate.
8: All right.
10: You're a college professor. I've talked to many Christian college professors, and they'll say, they'll give some story of, you know, a young man or young woman that is a little out of control in the classroom in some way. And I'll say, wow, what? So you're seeing the product of a Christian home in maybe not so healthy a context sometimes. And they just go, yeah. And it's interesting for us as parents, you know, when your children go off to college, yeah, those college professors are seeing the product of everybody's hard work, right?
8: That's right.
10: And, you know, I think the goal even here at Focus is to help parents to do the best job they can do. So when that child shows up in your classroom,
8: that's right.
10: They're, you know, not just A students, they're good academically, but they're people of good character.
8: They're people of good character, yes.
10: Speak to that moment when you're kind of assessing your class in the fall, the first week or two. Do you see that distinction?
8: I do, and sometimes I can tell parents who've raised their children to be curious, to be great conversationalists, to be polite, and to be grateful. It is a huge difference. Those students really shine. They tend to be really successful. Students who write thank you notes, students who will ask me questions rooted in curiosity. I love those, and I can tell. I'll say, hey, when you grew up, or did your parents teach you how to have a really good conversation and make a warm connection?
10: It's so good.
8: So I love those.
10: Yeah.
8: Those are great skills.
10: Here's a scary thought. What if the professors the first semester gave the parents a grade on their students?
8: Oh, wow.
10: Think of that.
8: Yes.
10: And your ability to do that. But, you know, in a serious way, those daughters that show up that really aren't that grounded in a strong faith.
8: Right.
10: You know, maybe we've trusted. The church will do that through Sunday school or whatever. Whatever reason, what kinds of things do they display and what kind of things are they facing because of that lack of better grounding in their faith?
8: Well, at least at Penn State, one of the things I see and things that I actually research are you see people that have a lack of purpose. And they also have profound loneliness and anxiety because they don't know where their footing is. They don't have that identity. They're not sure how to build community. I see those things a lot.
10: So with the book series you've done, Aleta Brown.
8: Yes.
10: You know, this is, I'm sure, an amalgamation of real true life experience and other things. But what inspired you to create that character, and then how does it reflect the real struggles that young girls face today?
8: Well, in 2015, I wrote the book Seated with Christ, Living Freely in a Culture of Comparison, and this was a book that was a profound moment for me rooted in Ephesians 2. It changed my life forever, and so I went all around helping women get free from jealousy and comparison because they knew they were already seated at the best table with Jesus from
10: and
8: Ephesians.
10: And people are saying, how did you do that?
8: Well, what happened was I'm telling women, look, your fight for a seat at the table probably began in seventh grade.
10: Wow, yeah.
8: And women would burst into tears, and they'd say, I remember the exact moment when I didn't have a seat at the popular table. Men, too.
10: Yeah.
8: And so I was teaching for about 10 years on this idea of having your seat at the table, because Ephesians 2:6 says, and God raised us up with Christ and seated us with Christ in the heavenly realms. And I was teaching women this, and so many people said, if I had just known this when I was 13 years old, that I'm already seated at the best table with Jesus, it would have healed that wound of rejection from the middle school lunch table. Wow. So my acquisitions editor, Judy Dunnigan, said, we really need to write Seated with Christ for a middle grade audience.
10: Wow.
8: And it was actually my youngest daughter said, Mom, you can't write a Bible study. Don't make it nonfiction. No little girl is going to carry a book around that says, I'm excluded, I'm jealous.
10: Good coaching.
8: So my daughter said, what if you fictionalized it? So that's where This Seat Saved began. And it's about a little girl who starts seventh grade and realizes she doesn't have a seat at the popular table. It's based on my own experience, my daughter's experience. It's sort of a quintessential experience all over the world.
10: Yeah.
8: When you're 13, you remember the day you didn't have a seat with the popular girls.
10: Let me ask you before we go deeper into the book series.
8: Yes.
10: Why is it so universal? Is it a point of growth?
8: Is it
10: just so common that, you know, when you're 13, 14, it's just awkward.
8: Yes.
10: Your life is awkward. Your body is awkward. You don't know who you are really yet.
8: Yes. It has to do with two factors, just in terms of developmental psychology. You know, you're turning 13, you go through, it's this adolescence period, but it is also the idea coming from elementary school, you eat lunch with your class. It's not quite as stressful finding where you belong. It's that phenomenon of changing classes. You're going into the lunchroom. You don't know where to sit. But even homeschool children, children who don't have a lunchroom experience, know, okay, there's a popular group and I'm not invited. It's just, it has to do with where they are in that stage of development. Right around 13.
10: I'm laughing because I'm thinking back to my lunchroom experience. It was high school. Oh, I had a girlfriend. I had my Letterman's jacket on. I'm quarterback at the football team.
8: Oh, so you were popular. You don't know what we're talking about.
10: But we're sitting at the seniors table.
8: Oh.
10: And some junior at the juniors table threw a pizza across and hit my girlfriend.
8: Oh, no.
10: And I stood up and I took my tray of food and threw it at that table. And it turned into like a 300-person food fight.
8: Wow.
10: Right at the time, the board of the school district, I did not know this, was visiting and coming out of the cafeteria with their tray of food when this melee went.
8: This is a movie scene.
4: I haven't heard this story.
8: Did you know this, Charles? This is a movie scene. Yeah.
10: That guy. But when they knew what I was doing, they were cool with it, which I thought was pretty nice.
4: Really?
10: But I didn't get in trouble.
4: Wow.
10: I mean, I was defending her honor.
8: Right.
10: So anyway, but that's funny.
8: You have a lunchroom story. Do you remember being in seventh grade?
10: Yeah. Those. I don't want to go to those stories. They're too painful.
8: The wound is deep. It is. Yeah. You can ask people. Usually everyone has a story of a table they weren't invited
10: to
8: sit at.
10: And I think in the guy context, today we're talking with you about girls, but the guy context is all built around physical ability.
8: It is.
10: You know, I remember standing in a seventh grade PE class and this guy just nailed me. I was not looking for this. And he was talking about how boys become men and how they fill out. And he was a rather hefty guy, a swimmer. And he clobbered me in the sternum while I was looking away, standing in a line. I mean, he cracked my sternum. And then he turned to the guy next to him and said, see, he's not filled out like us yet.
8: No, you're right. And actually, young boys do read The Seat Saved. I get letters from them.
10: Is that
8: They do. There is a primary female character, but there are boys that are going through their own struggles in the book. But they tell me, the young boy readers say, it's all about how tall you are.
10: Yeah,
8: and physical strength. If they make the team.
10: Yeah. Mm-hmm.
8: That's where you're going to make the soccer team, the football team, the volleyball team. And that sense of rejection, they carry it with them their whole life.
10: It's so true. The deeper stuff, though, is, you know, understanding how to communicate, especially as a parent. How do we build our girls up?
8: Right.
10: What are the words that we need to say that give them a sense of identity and purpose and that it's real to them? You know, so often you can discount it as a seventh grader. Now, dad has to say that, or mom has to say that, right?
8: That's right.
10: I'm just thinking of those things. But you sometimes as parents, we don't have a clear focus on what is it I need to do to strengthen my daughter at this time of awkwardness, like building her confidence and building her resilience in the face of rejection, which most 7th, 8th graders are going to face. So how do you instruct a parent to be mindful of those things and then communicate them effectively?
8: Well, one of the most powerful things you can do with, think about 8 to 12-year-old girls, 13-year-olds, is bring them to God's Word. Ephesians 2 is the most powerful passage of Scripture for a young person to understand. And my youngest daughter and my oldest daughter, when they were 12, I taught them, here's what Ephesians 2 says about you. And Ephesians 2, I think if you're going to memorize any chapter of the entire Bible, if it's not Romans 8, it should be Ephesians 2. And when my daughter experienced her own lunchroom rejection, I just read that passage to her. I said, look, it talks about how much God loves you, that he seated you with Christ in the heavenly realms. And I said, it's really hard to imagine. Paul is most likely in a Roman prison. And he tells us again in Colossians, like, fix your mind there. You're seated at the greatest table with the greatest king. I used King Arthur and the Knights of the Round Table with her. I said, look, you just, like, fix your mind there. You're seated at the greatest table with the greatest king. I used King Arthur and the Knights of the Round Table with her.

0: that said seated on it as her core identity.
1: Wow.
0: That she is seated. And that matters because you go through rejection all your life, high school, college, it doesn't end.
1: Yeah.
0: So the other thing you can do as a parent is use what we call family mottos, even things that rhyme. Our favorite family motto is every rejection is God's protection.
1: Yeah.
0: It's deeply theological.
1: Yeah.
0: You have to believe in God's sovereignty, his goodness. So bring them to Ephesians 2. In my book, I have an older mentor that speaks into that. And that is helpful because sometimes parents, they need another community member, maybe an older person in the church. I really believe in the power of mentorship. It can't just be the parents always speaking into the lives of teenagers. So if you're someone that's older, take a younger person out to coffee, and you can be the one that introduces them as well as
1: the
0: parents.
1: That's clever, yeah. Mm-hmm. Heather, I didn't raise girls. I have two boys, so it's always fascinating to me to talk to parents like you two, that had girls. But in that context, I probably have some stereotyping in my head. I mean, because I just haven't had the experience. But I would think young girls, that popularity thing.
0: It's huge.
1: That acceptance mm-hmm. thing. I think I'm pretty good at coaching a son in that direction.
0: Right.
1: But even with what you're saying, one of your daughters really getting it, having a seat at the table, for the parent that maybe has done something like that, but that daughter has not grabbed onto that, you know, and they're still struggling with the popularity problem,
0: right.
1: being accepted, it's such a longing in the heart of that girl. How do you begin to try different things to make sure that they're not going to find a different solution
0: right.
1: for that longing in their heart?
0: Well, one thing I wanted to address in the book is what happens when you do get a seat at the popular table.
1: Hmm.
0: And what my character learns is it's not what she thought it was.
1: Right.
0: She'd actually rather be with the nature club. So it's about understanding how God made you. And there's kind of like a quirkiness to her. And she knows she's not popular, but she ends up finding great friends. And she doesn't enjoy what the popular girls are doing. And so there's that moment where you really get to talk to your daughter. Okay, what would it mean for you to be with the popular girls? What do you think it's going to provide for you? And then in the third book of the series, the character actually does become popular. And so she has to deal with how stressful it is, how it's not what she thought.
2: I appreciate that. And Heather, we had three girls after two boys. So, so when the girls came, I was a little blindsided because some of the emotions they experienced, and they came out oftentimes in behaviors that I read as behavioral and performance, not emotional at their roots. So give us some practical tips how to deal with the outburst or the huffy walk away and slam the door. This applies
1: to
2: This applies to both boys and girls, but girls particularly. How do we show up in those moments, and what's a good way to demonstrate that unconditional love that God has for them that I desperately want to give them, but oh my goodness.
0: Well, the best advice I ever received was to stay really calm. You guys have heard it, that be the non-anxious presence.
1: Yeah.
0: And Ash and I, my husband Ashley, we've learned to just ask really good questions and stay curious. And not be impacted by someone's big emotions. In fact, some of them, I sort of appreciate the passion and the intensity of that age group. And just to ask good questions, like, tell me what your biggest stressor is this week. Like, tell me what's, but you have to phrase the question in a way that shows that you're really curious, you're ready to listen. That's why Ash and I care so much about helping people have better conversations in their family.
1: Yeah.
0: So the other thing I recommend, and I know you may have wanted to talk about this, is helping young girls develop a journaling practice.
1: Oh, that's a good idea.
0: I can't wait to tell you all I've learned about helping young people. It's not a diary. It's sort of a journaling practice that helps develop their spiritual life, and it's the best mental health practice for anxiety and big emotions.
1: Yeah. We're here. Yeah. Why don't we just cover
0: that? Do you want to do it?
1: Okay. Please. Because I shot a picture of the prep that outlined that because I wanted to share it with my boys.
0: Oh, it's been life-changing for me. It's a journal practice that I've been doing for the last 40 years. It's rooted actually in social science research and mental health practices. You teach young people to begin with five things they're thankful for. They can do this in 5 minutes. Five things they're thankful for. The gratitude research is undisputable now about how good it is for your brain. And then you have them write down five things they're worried about, five things they want the Lord to help them with. And what you're doing is helping them connect with the presence of God, who can daily bear their burdens, who's actively involved in caring for them,
1: yeah,
0: and cares about their well-being. But that way,

0: they get it in the journal. Here are five things I'm stressed about. So for me, it was my math test, or I'm nervous about this boy, whatever it is. And then you write down five people that you're praying for that you want to bless or maybe needs a blessing. So for a 12-year-old girl to take her eyes off herself and think about other people is profound. And then the journal I designed, it's called the Sit and Savor Journal that pairs with the second book. It's really about how to then record some things you're learning. So it's not like you're writing long sentences. You're just taking a moment to begin a reflective practice. And I really believe in the power of reflective journaling. It's, again, it's not a diary. Nobody's writing long entries, but you're just kind of writing down things that you need. And what I love is, I think the greatest way to grow a child's faith, what I actually learned from Focus on the Family, was to keep a prayer journal.
1: Yeah.
0: To see divine activity in your life. God heard.
1: And, you know, you said something I want to follow up with you on, is that's anxiety. From your perspective, seeing and being so close to that age group, what is happening to our kids?
0: I mean, I'm obviously not an expert in the psychology world, but I think it has a lot to do with the immediacy of the phone, the nonstop information. It's this overstimulation that they can't do anything about. They know everything bad going on, but they can't do anything about it. So it's just this rumination of things. I also think the loneliness epidemic helps create that anxious sense of, I don't know how to talk to people. I don't know how to be bonded to people. I also think we've stopped letting kids be out in nature. There's a lot of factors, but I would say the best intervention for that, I believe, is things like the journal, things like getting, you know, trying to get your kids out in nature. Those are things that calm the nervous system down.
1: Yeah, it's not complicated.
0: Right.
1: And maybe talking about reducing, especially when that child is in junior high, kind of reducing FaceTime and with screens and such.
0: Right.
1: Try to control that so their appetite's not out of control.
0: Right. That's why I love that writing middle grade books, getting kids reading again. It's so calming and joyful just that they can read and then talk to you about what they're reading.
1: Yeah.
0: It's wonderful.
1: It's so true.
0: The thing I've learned too is when I'm reacting to my children out of fear, that's my issue, not theirs. You know what I mean? Like if my daughter comes home and she gets a C on a test and I freak out, it's probably because I believe that she needs to have a seat with the intelligent people. Mm. And that's an idol. So one thing I love about the whole seated with Christ idea is even as I got older, I fought for a seat at the table. I thought I have to be attractive. I have to be, I call it the three A's, achievement, affluence, and appearance. If I am attractive, wealthy, and high achieving, I will have a seat at the table. So I'm able to tell my girls, this is my issue. You are living the life God wants you to live. You do not have to achieve to have a seat at the table. That set our family free.
1: Wow.
0: I mean, and I speak, you know, to all different churches and different cultures, and I can usually tell if the community there values achievement or values the pursuit of wealth, because that's what they want most for their children, rather than this kind of intimacy with Jesus where you're living out the end of Ephesians 2, which says that he has good works prepared in advance for you to do. Well, it's a stronghold in my life I had to be set free from.
1: Well, I appreciate that, but you think of those rich zip codes and the things that those kids are struggling with.
0: Oh,
1: it's because
0: we
1: as parents are missing the core things they need.
0: Right.
1: They're
0: going
1: to have the nice car, maybe the Beamer to drive to high school.
0: Right.
1: All those things are in and of themselves not evil, but it's the heart that we as parents have to develop. Right at the end here, Heather, I'm thinking of the mom listening and going, wow, I haven't done that well. I haven't done this well. How does she like recalibrate and really get an idea of what are the good things I need to be connected with my daughter?
0: Well, the best thing you can do as a mom is be really honest about your own experience with Ephesians 2, because you can pass on to your daughter things that Jesus is teaching you about having a seat at the table. That's the best thing, where you're just sharing your own life. Here's what Jesus is teaching me. That's what her mentor does. And, you know, with that age group, it is a lot about jealousy. It is a lot about your appearance. And so just tell your daughter how the Lord has helped you in your own journey. And that's the best thing you can do. But a little girl, a 12-year-old, is not too young to understand Ephesians 2.
1: Yeah,
0: that's... It's a beautiful passage. And ask her, say, what do you think it means that God raised us up and seated us with Jesus? Do you think that makes a difference in your life when you picture yourself there like Paul did? And the final quote in the book that a lot of readers love comes from the Hayden Planetarium, and it just says this: all seats provide equal viewing of the universe. No matter where you sit, you won't miss any part of the show.
1: So even,
0: and Paul wrote that in, you know, Paul wrote Ephesians 2 in prison. So if you're jealous of your rich friends, or you're jealous because your best friend is really beautiful and you don't feel attractive, just remember you're seated at the best table with Jesus. All seats provide equal viewing of the universe. You're not going to miss anything. And I love the verse from Psalm 34 that those who look to him are radiant. Their faces are never covered with shame. You can tell your daughter she is radiant. She never has to worry about her appearance.
1: Wow.
0: I love that verse. And that appears in the second and third book of the series.
1: And it's so affirming, which is what a young girl needs so much. Heather, you bring it every time you're with us. And I know many moms and dads feel inspired by your message to help nurture their daughter's identity in Christ. And just let me say thank you for being with us.
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0: 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Steve Mack with you overnight, taking you through the wee small hours. In a few moments, Mandy will be along with Forerunners talking about Billy Graham.
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2: Our faithful hero of the faith is the evangelist Billy Graham. Billy Graham was born on November 7, 1918. He was an American evangelical Christian evangelist, and he was ordained as a Southern Baptist minister who rose to celebrity status in 1949, reaching a core constituency of the middle class, moderately conservative Protestants. He held large indoor and outdoor rallies, and his sermons were broadcast on radio and television, with some still being rebroadcast today. Billy Graham was the spiritual advisor to several American presidents. He was particularly close to Dwight Eisenhower, Lyndon Johnson, and Richard Nixon. He insisted on integration for his revival and crusade meetings. He would not allow blacks and other ethnicities to be excluded. And in 1953, he invited Martin Luther King Jr. to preach jointly at a revival in New York City. And not only that, but Billy Graham bailed Martin Luther King Jr. out of jail when Martin Luther King was arrested for participating in demonstrations that were championing the rights of black people. Over the course of Billy Graham's ministry years, it's been estimated that more than 3.2 million people have responded to the invitation given at his crusades to come to faith in Christ. And even more inspiring is the fact that Billy Graham's lifetime audience, which includes radio and television audiences, has far exceeded 2.2 billion people. Billy Graham had been a believer who had presented a strong and consistent faith regardless of who he stood in front of, and this garnered him immense respect within both Christian and non-Christian circles. Billy Graham didn't compromise his faith, and he didn't change his personality or his message to accommodate his audience's preferences. He had his own pavilion at the 1964 New York World Fair. During the Cold War, he was the first evangelist of note to speak behind the Iron Curtain. And during the apartheid era, he consistently refused to visit South Africa until its government allowed integration seating for the audiences. Billy Graham was aware of the problems associated with large evangelistic crusades, admitting that only a very tiny percentage of those who responded would be genuinely converted. And he acknowledged the necessity of having solid backup in place to help mentor and direct those who responded during his meetings. In his early years, during the years of President Nixon, Billy Graham held some rather anti-Semitic views, views that were influenced by some of his closer associates in his early church years, but he denounced them and up to his death was a very strong supporter of the Jewish people and the nation of Israel and apologized unreservedly for the views he had previously held. This legacy has since been passed on to his children.
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Rachel Lamper, for what it's worth. Overnight on Vision Christian Radio. Going to God's Word, Luke chapter 10, verse 40, simply says, "But Martha was distracted." Well, in the story today, Martha is described as distracted. And Jesus was teaching a group of people at her house, and Mary, Martha's sister, was listening to him. Martha was doing what anyone would do when a group came to their home. She was making preparations to serve her guests. She was being a good host. But when she complained that Mary was not helping her, Jesus said Mary had chosen what was better. So what did that mean? Well, Martha was distracted by all sorts of things that had to be taken care of. And those things were good and maybe even necessary, but even good and necessary things can distract us from paying attention to Jesus. Money, work, school, friends and family are all good and they're necessary, but if we let them take priority in our lives, are we loving God with all our heart, soul and mind? Today, when we have the internet at our fingertips and we have the extra income to spend as we like, discernment is needed and we must be careful not to get distracted. Are there any things in life, even good things, that distract you from following Jesus? Have a think about that. Let's pray. Lord, help us not to be distracted from keeping our main focus on you in everything that we do. In Jesus' name.

0: good overnight on Vision. It's Steve Mack with you for a Friday morning, a little after 3 a.m. Eastern, a bit after 2:30 a.m. Central. And coming up in a few moments, Dr. Chuck Missler, 6640, continuing in Zechariah chapter 1 this morning. Also on the way a little bit later in the hour, the word for today. And part one of a message, a series of messages, you need more of the Holy Spirit, and Wandering Down Memory Lane, the 24th day of July 2026, coming up a little bit later on. Right now, though, a look at the weather for today around the capital, Sydney. Sunny and 17, Melbourne, showers 14, Brisbane mostly sunny 23, Perth mostly sunny 19, Adelaide cloudy 14, Hobart, showers for Hobart 13 degrees, Canberra, a very cold start of the day, a bit of a chilly day actually, sunny in Canberra and 12 degrees, and Darwin mostly sunny, a top of 32 degrees.
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7: 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Today's Bible teacher is Chuck Missler, connecting the Bible to your life and the world around you. In today's study, Chuck continues his teaching on the book of Zechariah, chapter 2.
8: There are four horns that scatter Israel, and I personally tend to view that more as generic of the Gentile kingdoms, broadly speaking, because there's many more than four that really persecute Israel. And when it speaks of four agencies that God is going to use to deal with those, again, I see the number four being used broadly in the book of Zechariah to speak of some kind of composite action on the planet Earth. Not composite in terms of the universe, but of the earth, if you will. But in any case, that's just a bias, not really a... I share it with you only so you at least know what my prejudices are. But it's interesting, the world would do well to learn the lesson that such actions on Israel do not go unnoticed by God. That's the real thrust of this vision. And God is still awake to Israel's interest. And I think that the nations would do well to... be aware of that. And incidentally, when he says Judah, Israel, and Jerusalem, those are not symbols. Those are geographic places. Those are not abstractions. They're very specific. Israel, Judah, you take a rent-a-car out of Jerusalem and head north, you'll see the signs, Judea and Samaria and so forth. So, and Jerusalem is not an abstraction. We're talking about a piece of geography you can find on a map. So I think we should keep that in mind. God is sovereign over the nations, and that's one thing Nebuchadnezzar writes in his portion of the Bible. Many people are startled to discover that there's a chapter of the Bible that was written by a Gentile king and posted throughout the world as his testimony. That's chapter 4 of the book of Daniel. Nebuchadnezzar wrote it and posted it throughout the world. But he makes the point that he learned the hard way that God is sovereign over the nations. But I also remind you of Romans 12:19, where God says, "Beloved, do not avenge yourselves, but rather give place to wrath, for it is written, 'Vengeance is mine. I will repay, saith the Lord.'" And as we watch our foreign policy muck around in Israel, as we watch the United States push Israel to the wall, to the threshold of war, we need to remember that we're poking our finger in the eye of God. Not that Israel isn't going to be subject to some very substantial judgments. The next Holocaust is going to be twice as bad as the previous one. Previous Holocaust in Germany cost a third of all the Jews. Zechariah is going to tell us a great deal about the Holocaust to come. But that's the Lord's business. It's up to us, indeed, to leave it up to Him and to pray for the peace of Jerusalem. Now, in any case, let's move on. Now, we've made it to chapter 2. Major milestone. Now, incidentally, the second vision that we've been looking at was really an amplification of verse 15 of chapter 1. And this third vision that we're about to embark is actually an amplification of verse 16 of chapter 1, for those of you making notes. Chapter 2, verse 1, "I lifted up mine eyes again and looked, and behold, a man with a measuring line in his hand." This appears to be an angel in human form, and we should not be surprised by that. All through the Scripture, we see angels mistaken for men. And, I mean, in human form. They apparently not only can they do that, they most often seem to do that. Now, this one appears to be preparing for the temple, because we see a similar idiom, a man with a measuring line, used in Ezekiel chapter 40, chapter 41, chapter 42. We find the same thing hinted at in Revelation chapter 11, the first two verses, in terms of measuring or reckoning the temple, the temple proper. Now, most scholars strongly, not just suggestively, but strongly feel that the man here is none other than Jesus Christ. I don't think that's a critical issue, incidentally, so I'm not going to bore you with all the proofs that the scholars have served up to prove that point. I'll just mention in passing that most of them do strongly identify him as Christ, who is also, by the way, going to be presented as a man very clearly in Zechariah chapter 6, verse 12. So that idea may sound strange because we're in the pre-incarnate period. Christ shows up in the Old Testament typically in a form designated the angel of the Lord, the angel of Jehovah. In this case, in the vision at least, most scholars seem to identify him as Christ. But in any case, verse 2, "Then said I," young Zechariah wants this angel to help him out here, "Then said I, 'Whither goest thou?' And he said unto me, 'To measure Jerusalem, to see what is the breadth thereof and what is the length thereof.'" And we're going to discover, as we get to verses 4 through 13, that this is a vision of Jerusalem's enlargement. It's sort of the feeling you have if you're working someplace and you discover the boss comes through with some guys with a tape measure and they start measuring, you know, the leasehold or whatever. You know that they're planning some presumably expansion or something. That's sort of the flavor of what's going on here. And this line that's mentioned here was formerly stretched over the city to destroy it. That idiom's used in 2 Kings 21 and Isaiah 34. But it's now to be extended over Jerusalem as a preparatory to rebuilding. Now notice, they've been in the area to rebuild the temple. What's forthcoming is the rebuilding of the city. The difference between Ezra and Nehemiah, you need to keep in mind, because when the initial authorities were given for the Jews to return to rebuild their temple, they only had authority to build the temple. They're still under the Persian Empire. And they got started, but then got discouraged, and the years slipped by. Trying to rebuild this temple, or harassed by their enemies. And that's the saga of the book of Ezra. But Nehemiah is a cupbearer to the king. And he's troubled by the fact that almost 20 years have gone by and they haven't accomplished much. So he gets permission to rebuild the city, the walls. And that decree is very critical in your biblical studies, because Daniel had been told by the angel Gabriel that from that decree unto the Mashiach Nagi, the Messiah, the king, would be a specific number of days. And Zechariah is going to describe how you'll recognize that day when we get to chapter 9. So that'll be a big thing. I got to leave something for chapter 9. So the point is, it's under Nehemiah that they rebuild the city. So distinguish in your mind this temple and the city. They're different. And the prophecies are very critical on that point. Many Bible scholars get a little fuzzy on that, and as a result, things get a little confused. In any case, now what God is telling them through Zechariah, that they're going to be rebuilding Jerusalem, and more than that, it's going to be enlarged. And there are many books that spend a lot of time talking about how it grew from then through the Hasmonean period and so forth, that I believe misses the point, because they're going to grow far more than the people on the earth today have any idea. Now, I should mention, according to Josephus, the population did increase greatly by the time of the Maccabean period, the Hasmoneans, as they call it, the period from then through to the Roman period. Verse 3, "And behold, the angel that talked with me went forth, and another angel went out to meet him, and said unto him, Run, speak to this young man, saying, Jerusalem shall be inhabited as towns without walls, for the multitude of men and cattle therein." That's a very interesting prophecy. One small point, the Hebrew word, na'ar, which is the term translated young man, was used of David by Saul, of Jeremiah of himself, and Joseph before Pharaoh. It refers to a guy that's anything under the age of 30. I believe that Zechariah was about 30 only because that's the time that a priest began to officiate, just as an aside. And Numbers 4 gives you that background. But it speaks of Jerusalem without walls. That term is sometimes used of vulnerability. A city without walls is vulnerable to its enemies. And you can find those kinds of ideas in 1 Samuel 6, Esther 9, Ezekiel 38 and 39. Big thing is made of the fact that they are dwelling betash, that is, securely. Not securely, literally, but securely as a peace of mind. And they're in the so-called unwalled villages and so forth. And in Ezekiel 38 and 39, of course, the enemy seeks to take advantage of this. But a city without walls is also mentioned in Isaiah 49. For your notes, you might take the time. We won't take the time now, so I can keep my pace here. But Isaiah 49, verses 19 to 20, deals with the same idiom as used here. Now, you might be kind of interested to sort of dramatize this. There was a British Jew by the name of Sir Moses Montefiore, who began building houses outside the walls of Jerusalem in the mid-1800s. And no one would live in them. He did this at what we'd call a subdivision, and he found it tough to load it because everybody was afraid to live outside the walls until he hired a private security force to protect them. As that was the first real evidence that Jerusalem was outgrowing even the walls. And of course, by then they were Turkish walls and all that. But the point is, and of course, today Jerusalem vastly sprawls far beyond what I'll call biblical Jerusalem, the old city. But if you visit Israel, one of the things you'll notice, if you go there near the Jewish quarter there, you'll see the windmill of Montefiore still standing there. It's a major monument and so forth. Now, something else, as far as Jerusalem growing and Israel growing, obviously most of us have been exposed to the reality of the fulfillment of prophecy by the return of the Jews to the land of Israel. And it's sort of old news to us because we've heard about it so much since 1948. It's a big deal, but it is a big deal because it's dramatic, tangible evidence for you and I that God means what He says and says what He means. And many, many people in the church who study the Bible very seriously fail to perceive the place of Israel in God's plan. And as such, they have the subject into confusion. It's kind of interesting, though, that some specific movements are predicted in the Scripture. And one of the most fascinating ones that pops into my mind is the Ethiopian airlift in 1991. The Scripture speaks of calling people from Ethiopia. And the 1991 episode fascinates me because I think it was 14,000 were shipped into Israel in something like 24 hours. And on one of these aircraft, one of these 747s, they broke the Guinness Book of Records two ways. First of all, they loaded the 747 with 1,086 Ethiopians to get to, in some rows designed for five across, they had 10. And it was packed. But that wasn't the only way they broke the Guinness Book of Records, because it's the only flight on record where they landed more passengers than they took off with because two babies were born in flight. And of course, the influx of the Russian Jews in 1990 and 91, of course, are a major impact in their history. But Let's not lose sight of the real scope of these eight visions, because they are far more eschatological in their scope. And they are looking all the way to the consummation, which will be clear as we go forward. Verse 5, "For I, saith the Lord, shall be unto her a wall of fire round about." And will, verse 5, "For I, saith the Lord, shall be unto her a wall of fire."

Isaiah 66:15 and Joel 2, verse 5. Now, it's interesting that the angel of the Lord, the pre-incarnate Christ, is always associated with that pillar of fire. Pillar of smoke by day and fire by night. Recognize that the Shekinah and the Lord are closely identified. For example, in Exodus 13, you'll find that, verses 21, 22. But I think it's useful as we think of Israel, and we're on the eve of, in this study where there's the United States has pushed Israel into a very, very awkward position. Our foreign policy is virtually guaranteed a war in the Middle East, sooner or later, because of the rising expectations of the Muslims, and on the one hand, and the weakness of Israel making it look like a tempting target to its enemies. So it's unfortunate. But as we watch this, let's remember in 2 Kings chapter 6, we have this cute little incident where the king of Syria was battling the king of Israel. And every time the king of Syria did something, the king of Israel anticipated it so badly that the king of Syria felt that he had a mole on his staff. Somehow, they're always anticipating us. And one of his guys said, it's not one of us that's it. The problem is this guy, Elisha, the prophet. He whispers, whatever you're doing, whatever you say in your bedchamber is told to him by the prophet. And whenever I get to that verse, I always joke, that's the first recorded phone tap in the scripture. But of course, the king of Syria then, where is this guy? And it turns out that at that time, Elisha was camped out in Dothan, a little village. So the Assyrian army goes down there and they circle the city at night. And Elisha's servant, the young man, gets up early in the morning, walks out there, and he realizes they're surrounded by the Syrian army, and he's panicked. And he turns to his master, he wakes up Elisha and says, what are we going to do? And he says, don't worry about it. Those that are with us are more than those that are with them. And I can almost imagine the kid saying, yes, yes, I know, but there they are. I mean, they're real, you know. They're revving their engines, as I put it. So, and Elisha, you can almost, as you read that passage, almost hear his impatient disdain. Lord, show the guy. And then the kid's eyes are open, and he suddenly sees there are chariots of fire around them, between them and their enemies. And see, that's one of our problems, not only in our foreign policy, but also in our personal lives. The example I'm fond of using, and I apologize to your regulars, I know I've used this before, but how many of you use a computer for word processing? Can I see your hands? A lot of us do. And if you have a word processor, you know that there's all kinds of codes behind the scenes you don't want to be bothered with. The size of the font, the italics, whether it's a soft or hard character, there's over 100 different codes that if you saw would get in your way. You don't want to see those. They take care of the formatting when it gets ready to be printed. But now and then, you need to see them to make some special change. So there's usually a key you push called reveal codes. And often in a different color, up come all these intricate things that are behind the scenes. See, that's our problem in life. We need a reveal codes key, like Elisha's servant had. When we get discouraged, when we're down, when we find ourselves libeled or slandered in the press, when people advertise things about us that are hurtful, malicious, it hurts. And there's times you get down. That's one of those times you need to push the revealed codes key and remember who's really in charge and praise God. So, and it's too bad our foreign policy can't recognize the realities of the folly that they're on, but let's us move on. The word glory in this verse too, by the way, God says, I'll be the glory in the midst of her. This should recall in our minds Ezekiel, because by the time we've gotten here, we'll have recalled in Ezekiel chapter 9 on where the glory of God, the Shekinah of the temple, literally, physically, visibly left. It moved out to the porch, and it goes over to the eastern gate and hesitates as if it's leaving reluctantly, and it literally leaves. That Shekinah did not return with the second temple. Why? Because of Matthew 12:6, one greater than the temple was here. But the day will come, God is saying, that glory will return. And that's what he's talking about, and that is yet future. And this will happen only after the second coming. In fact, in Ezekiel 48, it mentions, at that time the name of the city shall be Yehovah Shammah, that is, the Lord is there. One of the exciting commitments God makes in this passage, and all through the scripture, but in this passage, is that he will dwell among his people, Israel, on the planet Earth. That's wild.
And that is not just poetic language. He describes it in very tangible, specific terms.

0: Now, the remainder of this chapter, incidentally, is poetry in two stanzas, verses 6 through 9 and then 10 through 13. And each begins with a command for this and this, and then followed by a command because of or for such and such. And Zechariah now first speaks to the exiles in Babylon, and then he's going to speak to the people of Zion. In other words, they've come, only about 50,000 returned to the land to rebuild the temple. The rest of them, the Jews, stayed in Babylon. They had their medical practice, and they were, you know, trading their securities on the exchange or doing whatever they do, you know, and they were happy. So we let those others go, and the 50,000 went back to rebuild the nation and so forth. And so Zechariah is going to deal with the exiles that have yet to return, and then he's also going to deal with those that are there, whose work then will be symbolic of what's going to happen in the final day of the Lord. So verse 6 says, "Ho, ho," or actually, "oi, oi," if you really want to be pronounce it closer. And "flee from the land of the north, saith the Lord, for I have spread you abroad as the four winds of heaven, saith the Lord." So he's calling them from the land of the north, and I realize that our maps, it looks more like Babylon is to the east. But the path to get there is really a northern crescent kind of thing. So you need to understand, it sounds strange to us perhaps, but these enemies are described to the north. What's in view here is Babylon. So this is a direct address to those that are still there. The same command, by the way, you'll find in Jeremiah 50, verse 8, where Jeremiah says, "Move from the midst of Babylon." In Jeremiah 51, verse 6, he says, "Flee from the midst of Babylon." And you'll discover in Revelation 17 and 18, speaking of mystery Babylon, whatever that is, he says, "Come out of her, my people." So there's at least, if nothing else, a parallelism between this call of the literal Jews still residing in literal Babylon to come to where they're supposed to be, and this peculiar call in Revelation 17 and 18. "Come out of her, my people." And many, many scholars, like Dave Hunt's book, "A Woman Rides the Beast," is a must-read for any serious Christian, because it deals with all the reasons why competent analysis causes you to recognize, I think, the Vatican and Rome in Revelation 17 and 18, on the one hand. On the other hand, anyone that studies Isaiah 13 and 14 seriously and Jeremiah 50 and 51 is disturbed because there is yet a destruction of literal Babylon on the banks of the Euphrates in Iraq called for in the Scripture. That's never happened yet. And so, gee, is Babylon in the Scripture literal? Or is it symbolic? Both are true. And Zechariah is going to unravel that for us in chapter 5. So we'll leave that for now. Now, an interesting point, by the way, many scholars try to take Zechariah and apply it to the local time at the historic period of that time. But let me ask you a series of questions. If Jeremiah's command had been intended to warn the Israeli residents of Babylon to flee before it fell in 539 BC, as some people hold, why did the prophet Daniel remain there that fateful night? Daniel 9 says he read the book of Jeremiah and knew that the captivity was about over. That's why he went to prayer in Daniel 9. And yet here's Daniel, who knew the Scripture, and if Jeremiah's command to come out of her referred to that day, why wouldn't Daniel, when he's summoned by Belshazzar that fateful night in Daniel 5 and the handwriting's on the wall, why didn't he say, "Excuse me, please, I'm out of here"? Because that's what the Scripture implied he should do, if that's what it was referring to. And obviously, Daniel knew better. What is it referring to? A day yet future. A day yet future. See, something else, in Isaiah chapter 11, verse 11 and 12, you might turn with me to this. In the interest of time, I've been going a little cavalier, but this is so important, I'd like you to join me in Isaiah chapter 11. And I want you to read not only verse 11, it's easy to remember, 11, 11, Isaiah 11, 11, but also verse 12. "It shall come to pass in that day that the Lord shall set his hand again the second time." to recover the remnant of his people who shall be left from Assyria and from Egypt and from Pathros and from Cush and Elam and from Shinar and from Hamath and from the islands or coastlands of the sea. And he shall set up an ensign for the nations and shall assemble the outcasts of Israel and gather together the dispersed of Judah from the four corners of the earth. Interesting. A prophecy of the regathering. But I want you to notice, and maybe underline in your Bible, in verse 11, when he shall set his hand again, when? The second time. What we're experiencing in the days of Haggai and Zechariah is the regathering the first time. Okay? That'll lead into the period of the Hasmoneans, then the Roman Empire, and it'll go through the whole gospel period. We finally get to AD 70, when the Romans destroyed Jerusalem and scattered them throughout the world, the so-called diaspora, which has continued until the end of the 19th century. In the early 1900s, it began, the first to trickle. Then the reestablishment of the state of Israel in 1948. And on it goes. What does it say? When I regather them the second time, that's what's going on in our lives. Boy, what an exciting thing. Verse 7, deliver thyself, O Zion, that dwellest with the daughter of Babylon. In other words, you guys that are still there in Babylon, the daughter of Jerusalem or the people in Jerusalem, the daughter of Babylon, the people in Babylon. Come out of her, you guys. Get out of there while you can. And this is obviously referring to an eschatological event in the future. And it's involved in the final scenes of history, just before the second coming. Revelation 17 and 18 deal with it, and we're going to talk a lot about that when we get to Zechariah chapter 5. So let's move on. Verse 8, thus saith the Lord of hosts, after the glory hath he sent me unto the nations which spoiled you. For he that toucheth you toucheth the apple of his eye. Oh, what a neat phrase. Think of being called the apple in the eye of the creator of the universe. I mean, that's wild. There's a phrase here that bothers a lot of scholars. Thus saith the Lord of hosts, after the glory hath he sent me. He is going to send the Messiah, not the prophet Zechariah, the Messiah, to visit the nations and who have plundered his people. And we find this described in Matthew 25, verses 31 to 46. Now the one that sent in verses 8 and the following verse 9 can only be the Messiah. This is an end time thing. Now people are, it says, the Lord hath sent me. And this is disturbing, except not if you understand the Trinity. See, this is one of these Old Testament allusions. The Lord hath sent me, but it's the Lord talking, the second person of the Trinity.
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3: Consider John 14 verse 26, where Jesus said, "The Helper, the Holy Spirit, will teach you all things and bring to you remembrance all things that I said to you." When you need to make a critical decision, you need the Spirit of wisdom and revelation. When you're in a difficult situation and unsure of what to say, remember Mark 13:11, when Jesus said, "Just say whatever is given to you at the time, for it is not you speaking, but the Holy Spirit." When you find it hard to show love, remember Galatians 5:22, "The fruit of the Spirit is love." The same is true with every fruit of the Spirit. Do you need to overcome addiction? Remember verses 22 and 23, "The fruit of the Spirit is self-control." Now, of course, that's an oxymoron because it doesn't come from you. It's the Spirit who manufactures it, so it's really Spirit control. What you need more of is the Holy Spirit. And for the record, the Spirit of God doesn't just want to fill you, He also wants to stretch you and increase your capacity. If you feel like your life is in chaos today, the Spirit of God is hovering, just as He did at the dawn of creation when He brought light out of darkness, order out of chaos, and beauty out of nothingness. No matter what question you have, the Holy Spirit is the answer. No matter what problem you face, the Holy Spirit is the solution. You need as much of Him as you can get, and you need to yield as much of yourself to Him as you can. You need more of the Holy Spirit. Part 1. That's Vision's Word for Today.
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1: Title track from their movie For King and Country there, an unsung hero, 10th Avenue North, Healing Rains on Vision. Time right now to do this. And it's Friday the 24th day of July 2026. It's National Pajama Day. You've got my permission to go to work today in your PJs. Just don't mention my name, okay? A couple of birthdays on this day. Andrew Gaze. Gazey, born in Melbourne, Victoria. He's 61. I believe he's 61. Australian basketball player, considered to be one of the greatest players in the history of the NBL, otherwise known as the GOAT. He now works in the media as an NBL commentator on Network 10 and appears on Foxtel AFL footy show Bounce as well. Another birthday of note, someone a little bit famous, Jennifer Lopez. I think I've heard of her. Born in Bronx, New York, 57 today, American singer and actress. And she's had J-Lo. She's known as J-Lo, affectionately. There you go, because Jennifer's just too hard to say. Her hits include On the Floor, featuring Pitbull. I don't know if he barked those song lyrics out. Number one in Australia in 2011. Let's Get Loud, Feeling So Good, and a whole bunch of other hits over the years as well. Can't say I know a lot of J-Lo's music, thankfully. And Bindi Sue Irwin, born in Nambour, Queensland. She's 28 today. Daughter of Australian conservationist Steve and Terry Irwin. She starred as Kira in the 2010 movie Free Willy 4, Escape from Pirate's Cove. In 2015, she won America's Dancing with the Stars, and she paired with five-time champion Derek Howe. And she married Chandler Powell as an American professional wakeboarder. He's an American professional wakeboarder from Florida in Australia's Zoo on March of 2020. There you go. Bindi Irwin. I thought she was still just a kid, but she's not anymore. A couple of events on this day. Peter Sellers, the English comic actor, died age 54 of a heart attack back in 1980. 2 days previous, he had a reunion lunch with the fellow goons Spike Milligan and Harry Seacombe. Here we go. And Saving Private Ryan, starring Tom Hanks and directed by Steven Spielberg, opened in US cinemas in 1998. It won 5 awards, including Spielberg's second win for Best Director. A few events and birthdays on this day. It's National PJ Day, Friday, 24th day of July, 2026.

soul. Don't let me face this loneliness alone. 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I need a peace that only heaven knows. Jesus, could you please just sit and cry with me till I can sing, till I can sing.

0: Mercy Me, Make It Well. Overnight on Vision, it's Steve Mack with you, taking you through the wee small hours of your Friday morning. Coming away in a few moments, Bernie Dimas in a different perspective and talking about the mustard seed of faith. Some weird news for you, and also today with Jeff Vines, talking about the gospel in your work. Plenty of that happening in this work here. And also later in the hour, heading to God's Word with a little Bible study in Luke chapter 10. Right now, though, the weather for today around the capital is expecting a sunny day in Sydney, 17. Melbourne showers, 14. Brisbane, mostly sunny, 23. Perth, mostly sunny, 19. Adelaide, cloudy, 14. Hobart showers and 13 degrees. Canberra, a sunny day in 12. And Darwin, mostly sunny, and 32 degrees.
1: August 11 is Census Night, where we can all play a role in Australia's future. 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We asked researcher Ruth Powell what the census actually means when it asks what religion you identify as.
2: There's believing, belonging, and behaving. 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The other parts of being religious, though, are how you believe. Do you believe in God? What do you believe about Jesus? And then there's behaving. Do you pray? That's a religious behavior. Do you read the Bible?
1: Whether you believe, belong, or behave like a Christian, we encourage you to express your faith on Census Night by selecting the box that best describes you. 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
4: 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But we know these things because God has revealed them to us by his Spirit. And his Spirit searches out everything and shows us even God's deep secrets." That was 1 Corinthians 2, verses 9 and 10.
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5: Maybe you've been listening to the messages on this program during this week where we've been chatting about getting rid of fear and worry out of our lives, and you've thought, well, okay, but I just don't have enough faith to do that. Well, if that's the case, then today's program is definitely for you. Hi, I'm Bernie Diamond. Welcome again to the program. Today we're going to be taking another look at the fear that we all experience from time to time, from a different perspective. We've been talking this week on the program about banishing worry and fear from our lives. Five practical things that we can do. And my hunch is that there have been a few people, maybe one or two, sitting there listening to it all saying, well, I'm not sure if I can believe that. The guy's saying, pray and let God take the worry away. That's what his word promises, Philippians chapter 4, verses 6 and 7. Replace the negative thoughts with positive thoughts, Philippians chapter 4, verses 8 and 9. Believe that you can do all things in Christ Jesus who strengthens you, Philippians chapter 4, verses 10 to 13. And get still before God and let him give you gladness and peace, Psalm 46. It's all really good stuff. That's what we've looked at over the last 4 days on the program. But there is someone saying to themselves right now, yeah, right, that all sounds really good, but I'm not sure that I can believe that it works. Maybe it works for other people who have more faith than me, but I just don't think it's going to work for me. In fact, I know it's not because I don't have enough faith. And if that little thought is running through your mind today, it's okay, because you're not alone. Truly, lots of us have those thoughts from time to time. If you want to get rid of the worry and fear and stress and anxiety in your life, if you kind of believe that maybe, just maybe, this stuff might work, but you don't feel as though you have enough faith, then this program today, well, it's just for you. Each one of us has at least a few issues in our lives causing us stress. We do. No one's immune. Sometimes they're external, sometimes they're internal, and sometimes, in fact, most of the time, it's both. It's not just the circumstances we're faced with, but how we see them and process them and react to them and deal with them. I don't have to go through some exhaustive list. You know exactly what they are in your life, and I know what they are in my life. And we know them because they tower above us like like big mountains, so big and so dark and so impossible and so immovable. The person who hurts us, who's just never, ever, ever going to change. The sense of inadequacy and inferiority that we have inside, that it's just never, ever, ever going to go away. The anger we feel, the resentment, the financial hardship. There I go, I'm making a list. Couldn't help myself. These are dirty, great, immovable mountains. They just won't move and budge out of our lives. They're too tall and steep and frightening to climb. They're too wide to go around. And as for shifting them out of the road, well, that's completely and utterly impossible. Got the picture, right? And as we each survey the landscape of our lives, the relationships, the circumstances, the situations, pretty quickly, we can spot those mountains. 2, 3, 4, perhaps a half a dozen. Maybe even a mountain range where they're all kind of linked and we can't really tell where one of them stops and another one begins. And it's those mountains that we worry about. The thought of what they mean that strikes fear in our hearts. They rob us of sleep as our minds look at them. Just the sight of them, just the thought of them. You can feel the knife of fear stabbing in your heart. And even when we turn our backs on them or shut our eyes or pretend that they aren't there, the worry eats away inside us like a worm eats away inside an apple. And that joker on the radio has the hide to get up and say that we can be free from fear and worry in our lives if we do this or we do that. I just don't have enough faith to believe that. That's good, because nor do I, truly. Invariably, we start off with just a teensy-weensy little bit of faith. That's all we have. There was a time when Jesus saw a fig tree and he was hungry, so he walked up to it, and there wasn't a single fig on it. And the reason was it wasn't fig season. So he curses the fig tree. Now, it's not exactly what we might expect the Son of God to do, but he does. And the next day, he and his disciples are walking past that very same fig tree, and it's all withered and dead. And Peter says, "Wow, look at that. That fig tree you cursed, it's dead." At this point, Jesus stops in his tracks, turns around to them, and as if to tell them the blindingly, glimpsingly obvious, as if to say, "Ah, you still don't get it, do you?" This is what he says, Mark chapter 11, verses 22 to 24. He says, "Look, have faith in God. Truly I tell you, if you say to this mountain, 'Be taken up and thrown into the sea,' if you do not doubt in your heart, but believe what you say will come to pass, it will be done for you. So I tell you, whatever you ask for in prayer, believe that you have received it, and it will be yours." Now you and I, we find that pretty hard to believe. We've heard this extreme faith preaching, name it and claim it, blab it and grab it. So what we do is we say, "I know it's in the Bible, but actually I can't cope with that. It doesn't work. So mentally, I'm going to strike it out. At the very least, I just don't have enough faith. I can't believe it in my heart, so it's no good for me." Well, evidently, his disciples had the same problem, because in another particularly impossible situation, he explains it to them in a slightly different way, in a way that would have made a whole bunch more sense to them. So they asked him why it was that this boy that they tried to heal, that they couldn't, and Jesus turned around and healed him. And they thought, "Well, how come we couldn't heal him?" And this is what Jesus told them in Matthew chapter 17, verse 20. He said to them, "Because of your little faith, for truly I tell you, if you have faith the size of a mustard seed, you will say to this mountain, 'Move from here to there,' and it will move, and nothing will be impossible for you." Now, my Holman Bible Dictionary says this about the mustard tree and its seeds. Let me quote it directly. "Mustard, a large annual plant which grows quite quickly. Its seeds were once thought to be the smallest seed in the world." See, I have this tiny little mustard seed in my hand, insy-wincy little thing. We have them in our spice cupboard in the kitchen at home. The thing you see is not so much the seed, but the empty hand. What you see is how much faith you don't have, rather than the faith that you do. But there are two things about this mustard seed that the people that Jesus was talking to would have understood. Firstly, how small it is, and secondly, how quickly it grows when you put it in the ground. Jesus is saying something powerful here, and we all need to get a handle on it. He's saying you only need the smallest amount of faith to get started. When we put that in the ground, when we put it to work, Not only is it enough to move those mighty, immovable, impossible mountains, but as sure as God made little green apples, it's going to grow quickly. And you know, that's exactly been my experience. We can sit there and bemoan the fact that we only have a small amount of faith, or we can take Jesus at his word that this little mustard seed is more than enough and start praying with just that amount of faith. Plant it, put it in the ground, put it to work. Come on, don't just sit there. I can do all things in Christ Jesus. Put the faith to work, because faith without works is dead. Do it. And when we do that, we get up in the morning, we take those scripture verses, we read them, we say them, we memorize them, we stop still for a moment during the day, we remember them again, we rest in them. Before we go to sleep, we do the same thing. Let me tell you, two things are going to happen. Firstly, one by one, our mountains will be lifted up and will fall into the sea. And secondly, our faith is going to grow so quickly, it's just as sure as God made little green apples. Life can be hard work some days, and as that daily grind just kind of grinds away at you, it's easy to forget that Jesus died and rose again to give you victory over your sin, over your circumstances. Victory. That's why every video message that we produce here at Christianity Works is available on our YouTube channel. 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It's simply amazing how powerfully the Spirit of God can move through even just a short video message. I guess we shouldn't be surprised. After all, the Word of God is alive and active. Amen. I'd love to encourage you too to live your life in the victory that Jesus died and rose again to give you. So that web address for our YouTube channel is ChristianityWorks.tv. I'm Bernie Diamond, and I'll catch you again same time Monday with a different perspective.
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0: We the Kingdom, rescue me, Tommy Walker, make it glorious. You're on Vision Christian Radio overnight, Steve Mack with you. In a few moments today with Jeff Vines and talking about the gospel in your life and the gospel in your work. But right now it's time for Weird News. And in some weird news today were some fascinating fun facts. There are more variations of chess games than there are atoms in the observable universe, and I can't play any of them. No idea how to play chess. Germany has more castles, or castles if you like, than there are McDonald's in the United States. Yes, you heard right. Germany is estimated to have 25,000 castles, and there are around 13,000 McDonald's locations in America. There you go. And to protect themselves from their super strong pecs, woodpeckers wrap their tongues around their brains. That's very interesting. And attempting to get kids to eat more vegetables, McDonald's engineered bubblegum flavored broccoli. Unsurprisingly, it wasn't really a hit. And there are more fake flamingos in the world than real ones. There you go, some fun facts for this morning.
1: 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Another way Vision is helping you look to God daily.
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3: No matter what age you are, listen to me. This is so important. It might be the reason so many of you are depressed. It might be the reason you feel unfulfilled. It might be the reason that you're just, your temperament is up and down, up and down, up and down. Because the first thing we learn is that work is not the result of the fall. Your work will honor God.
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3: Hello, my name is Bill and welcome to Today with Jeff Vines. Today, Pastor Jeff is in Ephesians chapter 6 and he's talking about how we should be changed by the gospel. It should affect every area of our lives, including our jobs and our attitude towards work. This might change your thinking on the subject. So let's hear from Pastor Jeff now.

0: Welcome, everyone. Turn in your Bibles, Ephesians chapter 6. And while you're turning there, I want to ask you three questions. It's probably best that you don't say the answer out loud, but I want you to think about them. Number one, first question, do you like your job? I said keep it to yourself. I'm glad you do, those of you who spoke. Number two, second question, do you hate your job? Okay, all right. Number three, do you tolerate your job? That is, you're somewhat apathetic. You don't hate it, you don't love it. It's just a job, it's life. Okay? CareerCast published the worst 10 jobs, and there's three criteria. Number one, it would be high stress, two, low pay, and three, little hope of promotion. So what are the 10 worst jobs? I'm gonna give you the top six. Number one, taxi driver, especially Uber. Number two, any job in retail, a retail salesperson. One of my first jobs, I worked at Watson's as a men's clothes salesman. Worst job I ever had. Number three, and I didn't really get it, and I read and still couldn't understand it, DJ. A DJ. What's so stressful about a DJ? Then I started thinking, what happens here at our church? Music's too loud, and they don't play the songs I like. I hear that all the time, so maybe that's the stress. Four, pest control worker. I don't know why. Five, a logger. I don't know any loggers, so I couldn't talk to anybody. Number six, a reporter. Now, I found this interesting. Evidently, if you're a reporter, if you're one of those guys that the anchor goes to for a report, number one, you don't make a lot of money. Number two, it's high stress because you got to perform live on camera. And three, there's not much opportunity of promotion. That's why you're out there. Now, guess what the number one job entry level, that is less stress, high pay, and great opportunity for advancement. Number one job, a physical therapist. Starting salary of $80,000 plus. Praise God, praise God. Evidently, there's a lot of people who need physical therapy. Now, what does the Bible say about your job? It says this, slaves. Ephesians 6, 5 through 8. Yeah, slaves. Obey your earthly masters with respect and fear and with sincerity of heart, just as you would obey Christ. Obey them not only to win their favor when their eye is on you, but as slaves of Christ, doing the will of God from your heart. Serve wholeheartedly as if you were serving the Lord, not people, because you know that the Lord will reward each one for whatever good they do, whether they are slave or free. This passage comes on the heels of something that happens in Ephesians 5:18 when the Apostle Paul says, do not get drunk with wine, which leads to debauchery. Instead, be filled with the Spirit, be intoxicated with godly things. And here's the assumption that Paul is making. And let me just say before I get into this, because I got to run at a rapid race, listen this weekend. Some of you are going to discover right now why you're so depressed. Others of you are going to realize that you missed something. But I'm here to tell you, you can get your way back to it. This is probably the most valuable sermon other than the gospel I could ever preach to someone who's in their 20s. The Apostle Paul assumes that if you're filled with the Spirit, if the gospel has penetrated your life, that you're living a different life, that the gospel is in you. And if you read Ephesians 5 and 6, he'll tell you that means that children are obeying their parents, that fathers will not exasperate their children. That's a word that means they're consistent. In other words, if you punish your child for something that he did, and he does it again and you don't, that's called exasperating your kid. Or if you're inconsistent in what you tell him, that you tell him one thing and live another, and the Bible says don't do that. So husbands will love their wives as Christ loved the church. They will sacrifice for her. Wives will honor their husbands. That's a sermon in and of itself because it has to do with respect and not using sex as a weapon. It's a whole different sermon. Don't you wish I'd keep going on that one? Wives and husbands will submit to each other. If you read Ephesians 5, it's mutual submission. And then he finishes the whole context in Ephesians by saying, and if the gospel has penetrated your life, it means that your work will honor God. And he says in verse 5, slaves, obey your earthly masters with respect and fear and with sincerity of heart, just as you would obey Christ. Now, before I go on, this is the point at which usually I discard all this information. Every time I come to this point and I want to address it, I can't because of time. But oh no, not this weekend. Because I know there are people who say, whoa, stop right there, Jeff. This is why I can't believe the Bible. The Bible condones slavery. And if the Bible is wrong about slavery, what else is it wrong about in the story? And my response to you is this. Take a chill pill. Take off your cultural blinders, because when you and I see the word slave, we automatically think of 18th, 19th century New World slavery, where there's a ship that goes to another country and hijacks people, kidnaps them, puts them in shackles, and takes them to a place they don't want to be. But 21st century slavery, the way you and I know it, is vastly different from the context into which the Apostle Paul is writing. How? Let me give you four examples, and I've written them down for you. Number one, in Greco-Roman world, slaves were not distinguishable from anyone else by race, speech, or clothing. So you couldn't look at that person and say, there's a slave, because they looked and lived like everybody else, and they were not segregated from the rest of society and education, worship, and often in social invitation. The second difference between what you and I think of as slavery in the 19th century, 18th century, and the first century context in which Paul writes, slaves were often more educated than their owners, in many cases and many times held high managerial positions. Third, from a financial standpoint, slaves made the same wages as free laborers and therefore were not poor and often accrued enough personal capital to buy themselves out. And fourth, very few persons were slave for life in the first century, most expected to be manumitted about 10 years or by the late 30s at the latest. So you say, oh, wait, Pastor Jeff. What was slavery then in the context into which Paul is writing? Well, it took the form of two categories. Number one, indentured servants. Do you know what that is? It's when you're poor and you need a job. So you go to the master of the household and you say, I would like to become your servant. That's a better translation here, by the way. I would like to become your servant. And you would enter into a contract. You'd sign up and then you would be a servant and they would be your master so that you can make some money. It's a job. But the second thing was about debt reduction. Your family owed money. And there was only one rule in the economy of debt in the first century. There was no such thing as chapter 7 or chapter 11. If you owed money, you had to pay it. And if you couldn't pay it, then your children would work for the master. They would become his servants until your debt was paid off. That's how it worked. Now, Jesus assumed this when he told a story in Matthew 18. He said, there's a king who began to settle accounts, or a master. And as he began the settlement, a man who owed him 10,000 bags of gold was brought to him. Since he was not able to pay, the master ordered that he and his wife and his children and all that he had be sold to repay the debt. So they're not led in shackles and chains. They're simply offered employment by the master, whom the slave or the servant owes all the money to until the debt is paid off. It's how it worked in first century. In contrast, New World slavery, the way you and I look at slavery, 17th, 18th, 19th century, it was always race-based. You were typically a slave for life, and it was resourced by kidnapping, which the Bible categorically condemns in 1 Timothy 1, 9 through 11, and Deuteronomy 24, 7. Murray Harris, who's an historian, who's not a Christ follower, so there's no axe to grind, simply puts the difference like this. Therefore, while the early Christians, like St. Paul, facing first century slavery, discouraged it, but did not go on a campaign to end it, 18th and 19th century Christians, when faced with New World slavery, did work for its complete abolition because it could not be squared in any way with Bible teaching. What's the point? The Bible does not condone slavery. Does it condone paying off a debt? Yes. Somebody might say, hold on a minute, but didn't Christians in the South, where you grew up, Pastor Jeff, use some of these same verses to subjugate the African slaves? And the answer is yes. Why? Because they were hammerheads. The danger always exists of twisting and turning and perverting the scriptures to defend an ungodly position. And it usually happens, by the way, when you're ignorant of the culture into which the Bible was written. But if we threw out every book that led somebody to do something stupid, there'd be no books in the world. However, does that mean, am I saying that slavery, the way you and I know it in 17th, 18th, 19th century, never existed in the ancient world? Well, that's crazy. It's existed from almost day one. The strong have subdued the weak. There's a Harvard historian that does a great amount of research on this. And there's a Harvard historian that says, you know, we historians ask different questions than the typical person. Most people look at slavery in the world And they will say, why did so many people in so many generations tolerate slavery, tolerate the strong subduing the weak, the conqueror subduing the conquered? Why did they allow this? Why didn't somebody stand up and eradicate it? Why has it gone on for hundreds and hundreds of years? He says, that's what we ask. But I'm a historian, he says. And I ask a different question. Now stay with me. He says, I ask, given the reality that slavery has been indicative of the world almost from the beginning, for hundreds and hundreds of years, why is it that somebody in some generation past stood up and began to say, you know what, this probably isn't good. It probably needs to be changed. And this Harvard historian says, you cannot deny, as you look back over history, that slavery was changed by this Jewish carpenter named Jesus and his little faith community that were changed because of his teaching that all men and women are created equally. If you want to know how slavery ended, you can blame this carpenter from Nazareth. In fact, he goes on to say that most people don't even realize that Jesus changed the way we look at human rights. You know that little phrase? We hold these truths to be self-evident, that all men are created equal and have been endowed by the Creator with certain inalienable rights. And this Harvard historian says, but wait a minute, where did that idea come from? Because it has not been self-evident to a lot of other people. The Goths, the Huns, the Nazis, the caste system still existing today in India. So where did this whole idea originate, this thought and belief that all men and women were created in the image of God and should be treated equally? And he says, it came from these pesky little Christ followers. And their idea reached its height, in the words of the Apostle Paul in Galatians 3:28, there's neither Jew nor Gentile, slave nor free, male, female, for you are all one in Christ Jesus. And Thomas Cahill, another historian, writes this, referring to Galatians 3:28, this is the first expression of egalitarianism in human history, that every human being has equal dignity and worth. You've heard me say that women have Jesus to thank for starting the teaching that men and women are equal. And Christians have blown it for a long time and still blow it. But don't blame Jesus. He taught it and has been teaching it for hundreds of years. Now, it's true that Christians often miss the mark. I said earlier that I grew up in the South, and the people in the South did not stand up against racism the way they should have. And yet the power of Jesus' teaching, his life, his presence, has this subversive way of refusing to stay submerged, and it keeps breaking through, because ultimately, who's responsible for the end of the slave trade in Europe? William Wilberforce, a committed Christ follower who struggled for 17 years, who was gifted in the area of argumentation, argued in the courts for 17 years until finally slavery was abolished. Let me show you a passage of scripture that really motivated those who put an end to slavery. Acts 17, the God who made the world and everything in it is the Lord of heaven and earth and does not live in temples built by human hands. And he's not served by human hands as if he needed anything. Rather, he himself gives everyone life and breath and everything else. From one man he made all nations that they should inhabit the whole earth. And he marked out their appointed times in history and the boundaries of their lands. And so the early Christ followers said, wait a minute, we're all truly brothers and sisters because we have the same parents, have the same ancestors. We've all been created in the image of God. Now, here's my point, and then I'll move on. At least Christ followers have an ultimate point of reference for claiming that slavery is a moral wrong. And the ultimate point of reference is God created us in his image. But if I'm a secularist or secular atheist, I may say that slavery is wrong, but I don't have an objective point of reference to prove such. Because if there's no God, there's no objective moral law. If there's no God, there's no sanctity of life. It's time plus matter plus chance. And if there's no God, there's no intrinsic justice to denounce the strong exploiting the weak. In fact, if I'm an atheist and I believe in atheistic evolution, then the motto of atheistic evolution is the survival of the fittest. So we should expect the strong to subdue the weak and shouldn't have a problem with slavery. But if we're Christ followers and we believe in a God who created all things and he created all of us equally, then slavery is horribly, horribly wrong. Now back to the passage then. Ephesians 6:5 says, slaves, obey your earthly masters with respect and fear and with sincerity of heart, just as you would obey Christ. Well, the question is, who are the slaves Jesus is talking to? Or the Apostle Paul? Well, they're indentured servants, people who needed a job, People who are trying to pay their debt. That's you and me. Do you not need a job? And are you not paying off your debts? Some of you more than others. So the way this text is applied is between the employer and employee. It's about your job. It's about the fact that you do work to survive and you do work to pay your debts. So if the gospel gets into your life, Paul says to you, whatever your job is, whatever your work is, here's what Jesus says. Serve wholeheartedly as if you were serving the Lord, not people, because you know that the Lord will reward each one for whatever good they do, whether they are slave or free. And the Apostle Paul then is trying to open up your eyes. Now, let me take another breath here. Listen to me. Do not fall asleep in this sermon, especially if you're in your 20s, but no matter what age you are. Listen to me. This is so important. It might be the reason so many of you are depressed. It might be the reason you feel unfulfilled. It might be the reason that you're just, your temperament is up and down, up and down, up and down. Because the first thing we learn is that work is not the result of the fall. In Genesis 2, the Bible says, then the Lord God took the man and put him in the Garden of Eden to cultivate it and keep it. So God created paradise and he said, Adam, Eve, cultivate this garden, work it, nourish it, cultivate it, take care of it, keep it. You say, okay, Pastor Jeff, what's your point? The point is this is a pre-fall text. Work was part of the original paradise. It's not the curse that came after the fall. This was God's plan from the beginning, that we would work until and cultivate, that our lives would be more than just throwing the football around the backyard and eating some fruit. That we would have accomplishment, that God wired us to work, that work preceded sin. It's not the result of it. So that from the very beginning, work is given and seen as a gift to you. Work is a gift to you because God is someone who works and creates and takes everything and makes the very best out of it. And because you and I were created in the image of God, then even if there were no sin, even if Adam and Eve had not sinned, there'd still be work. Even in heaven, the Bible says you're going to have responsibility. There's going to be work. Because evidently, real joy is tied to accomplishment. Now, there's such a temptation for me to go on a little political rant here, but I don't. But I want to, but I won't. I didn't say that your work is not being cursed. I said that work is not a curse. Because we know in the Bible, when Adam and Eve sinned against God, God said, curse is the ground because of you. Through painful toil, you will eat food from it all the days of your life. It will produce thorns and thistles for you, and you will eat the plants of the field by the sweat of your brow. You will eat your food. And anybody who has a job in this room, because some of you are saying, man, this sermon doesn't apply to me. I don't have a job. And that's why your parents are saying, they want me to tell you, get a job. And just so you know. But those of you who do have a job, you, no matter how hard you work, you know, no matter how hard you work, no matter how good and perfect your work is, there's always thorns and thistles. And the Bible says you shouldn't be surprised because your work to a degree is cursed, but work in and of itself is not a curse. God did not look at Adam and Eve and say, all right, you sinned. That's it. Now you're going to have to work for your food. Work was originally part of paradise. It was part of the package where God looked down and said, truly, this is good. Now here's the problem. Here's where we make our first turn. The problem is, in affluent America, where we are possessed with leisure, we think work is a curse. And when you start to think work is a curse, you fall for one of two lies. Number one, you start to work only to live. To you, your job is all about the money. Show me the money. I'll do whatever I have to do, and I'll work this lousy job, and I'll be strapped to this master. But I only do it because I'm afraid that I won't have enough money to eat and survive and do all the leisurely things I want to do. So now you're possessed by work. Or second, your work possesses you. You live only to work. Ultimately, work is about your identity. You do what you do because if you didn't have a job, you would ask the question, do I even exist? Does my life matter? And you're attached to your job so tightly that it's become an idol. This is a major problem in the secular Western world. You either, one, work only to live. I got to make as much money as I can. You don't even care if you're making a contribution to God's world or society. You just want to get it done, clock out, give me the check, show me the money so I can do what I really want to do. Now, here's what history has shown us. When that becomes the attitude of any culture or society, it's the first step to disintegration. Because the quality of people's work significantly decreases when they're just working for a paycheck and they're not asking, what contribution am I making to God's world? and to God's kingdom. When money's the ultimate goal, you're driven by it. The other lie that you fall for, though, is that you begin to live to work. Your work is your fulfillment. It's the meaning of your life. And here's the problem. Stay with me. Work, instead of being your dignity of accomplishment, becomes your definition. Your identity is all wrapped up in your work. Look at what I can do. This is who I ultimately am. Those kind of people are all around us. Everybody knows someone. Without their job, they'd be suicidal. Because without their job, they'd have no identity. They wouldn't know who they are. Seriously. There have been people who kill themselves when they lose their job, not because they're afraid of money or the lack of it, but because they have no identity. They lost their job. They lost the essential them. So your work, you're tied to it. It's your significance and identity. And by having the job and being successful, you've convinced yourself that you exist, that you matter, that you're important. Now, listen carefully. Both of these attitudes about your work will kill you. Both of them will kill you ultimately.
1: 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Thanks for joining us. Next time, we'll bring you the rest of this message from Pastor Jeff.
0: You love your job? What would God say to you? He would say, serve wholeheartedly as if you were serving the Lord, not people. But be careful that your work doesn't define you. Be careful that your work has not become your idol, that your work is what you trust and serve and obey. Don't let your job destroy your relationship with your wife and your kids and your family and everybody around you. You're thinking, Pastor Jeff, no offense, but have you ever had a real job?
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0: Vision, Jeremy Rosato, Keep Holding On. It's Steve Mack with you overnight. It's taking you through the wee small hours of your Friday morning. Going to God's Word, Luke chapter 10, verse 40, simply says, but Martha was distracted. Well, in the story today, Martha is described as distracted. And Jesus was teaching a group of people at her house, and Mary, Martha's sister, was listening to him. Martha was doing what anyone would do when a group came to their home. She was making preparations to serve her guests. She was being a good host. But when she complained that Mary was not helping her, Jesus said Mary had chosen what was better. So what did that mean? Well, Martha was distracted by all sorts of things that had to be taken care of. And those things were good and maybe even necessary. But even good and necessary things can distract us from paying attention to Jesus. Money, work, school, friends and family are all good and they're necessary. But if we let them take priority in our lives, are we loving God with all our heart, soul and mind? Today, when we have the internet at our fingertips and we have the extra income to spend as we like, discernment is needed and we must be careful not to get distracted. Are there any things in life, even good things, that distract you from following Jesus? Have a think about that. Let's pray. Lord, help us not to be distracted from keeping our main focus on you in everything that we do. In Jesus' name. Amen.
1: Here's someone else who's made Vision part of their family.
2: You guys are such a blessing and so beautiful people. You inspire and encourage me every morning on my walk. So just keep walking in faith and not fear.
1: Helping you look to God.

0: And Wilson God's Story overnights on Vision. Steve Mack with you for a Friday morning, a little after 5 a.m. Eastern, a bit after 3 a.m. in the West. And coming up real soon, a Friday Funny. I love Fridays. We can play a little bit of comedy for you. Ken Davis will be featured this morning. Also, a little later in the hour, Pastor Greg Laurie, A New Beginning, and the refreshing power of sharing your faith. It's continuing the message from yesterday. But right now, let's do this. And it's Friday, the 24th day of July 2026. It's National Pajama Day. You've got my permission to go to work today in your PJs. Just don't mention my name, okay? A couple of birthdays on this day. Andrew Gaze. Gaze, born in Melbourne, Victoria. He's 61. I believe he's 61. Australian basketball player, considered to be one of the greatest players in the history of the NBL. Otherwise known as the GOAT. He now works in the media as an NBL commentator on Network 10 and appears on Foxtel AFL footy show Bounce as well. Another birthday of note, someone a little bit famous, Jennifer Lopez. I think I've heard of her. Born in Bronx, New York, 57 today, American singer and actress. And she's had J-Lo. She's known as J-Lo affectionately. There you go. Because Jennifer's just too hard to say. Her hits include On the Floor featuring Pitbull. I don't know if he barked those song lyrics out. Number one in Australia in 2011. Let's Get Loud, Feeling So Good, and a whole bunch of other hits over the years as well. Can't say I know a lot of J-Lo's music, thankfully. And Bindi Sue Irwin, born in Nambour, Queensland. She's 28 today, daughter of Australian conservationist Steve and Terry Irwin. She starred as Kira in the 2010 movie Free Willy 4, Escape from Pirate's Cove. In 2015, she won America's Dancing with the Stars, and she paired with five-time champion Derek Howe. And she married Chandler Powell as an American professional wakeboarder. He's an American professional wakeboarder from Florida in Australia's zoo on March of 2020. There you go. Bindi Irwin. I thought she was still just a kid, but she's not anymore. A couple of events on this day. Peter Sellers, the English comic actor, died age 54 of a heart attack back in 1980. 2 days previous, he had a reunion lunch with the fellow goons Spike Milligan and Harry Seacom. Here we go. And Saving Private Ryan, starring Tom Hanks and directed by Steven Spielberg, opened in US cinemas in 1998. It won five awards, including Spielberg's second win for Best Director. A few events and birthdays on this day. It's National PJ Day, Friday, 24th day of July, 2026.
1: This year, you've got the power.
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1: You can elevate the music that's meant something to you. 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
4: What is your greatest fear? Parachuting off a plane? Not mine. I've done that. Bungee jumping? Done that too. Public speaking? Well, that's my job. I'm going to be honest here. My greatest fear is conflict. I hate it. Like nails drawn across a chalkboard, I'll do anything to avoid it. But as time has gone on, I've learned that conflict is a normal and even necessary part of life. If I'm going to move forward, I need to get good at it. The uncanny thing is, though, every time I make a decision to work through conflict, I look back and realise I had nothing to fear. If anything, the conflict was welcome for its ability to strengthen the relationship. It's helped me to learn more about myself as well as the other person. Let's not kid ourselves. Conflict isn't easy. It touches on the deepest parts of who we are. But facing it honestly is worth it because it gives our relationships an opportunity to grow. I'm Tanya Harris of GodConversations.com.
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0: on Vision, Jordan Feliz, Can't Lose. It's Steve Mack with you overnight, and we're around about 40 minutes away from this morning's edition of the Rise and Shine Brekkie Show. Let's have a listen back to something that happened yesterday.
1: At the age of five, I said to my mum, "Mum, can I play rugby league?"
2: Sure.
1: And maybe because my legs were probably the size of Kermit the Frog's legs when he used to ride the push bike.
2: I do remember.
1: She said, "No, I think you should play soccer."
2: Oh, and
1: just, you know, I said, I was fairly compliant. Look, I said, okay, so I started playing soccer. And I just love soccer.
2: Oh, good.
1: From the age of five.
2: Well, good on your mum.
1: And, you know, just took to it like a duck to water.
2: Yeah.
1: And as I got a bit older, you know, so I played all through primary school. That's probably from grade one onwards.
2: Mm.
1: So by the time I got to grade five, Phil, you know, let's just say I was scoring goals.
2: You were a pretty big deal on the footy field, were you?
1: I was kind of a big deal.
2: Grade five, in those days,
1: I don't even know if primary schools play regular competitions anymore, but in my day, your primary school played cricket, rugby league, soccer against other schools.
2: Okay.
1: So I played rugby league for the school, but I also played soccer for the school.
2: Great.
1: So grade five. You know, we've got grade sixes as well.
2: Yes.
1: I was the captain of the school soccer team.
2: So you're not just the pleb.
1: Mm-hmm.
2: You are the captain. Oh, captain.
1: Yeah.
2: Captain Andy.
1: Captain
2: He's
1: Andy.
2: Taken to the field.
1: And I normally score the goals. I'm like a striker. I'm at the front. So I'm the
2: of
1: guy scoring the goals. But because I was the captain and some of the guys in grade six, they were actually footy players, but they were helping us out in the soccer team because they're big and strong and fast.
2: Sure.
1: And we're in this statewide knockout competition.
2: Oh, that's important.
1: And so I'm carrying the team and I'm younger. And I don't know about you, but when I was in grade five, I was quite intimidated by the grade sixes. It was like they were grown men.
2: Sure.
1: And you're just a little grade five kid.
2: Yes.
1: And then some of them were kind of rough and tough kids. And so, you know, I'm trying to be the captain of these older guys.
2: Yeah.
1: And there was a corner kick. The other team had a corner kick. And I'm normally up the front waiting for the ball to be kicked to me to go and score a goal. But I thought I better come back into the in goal area, help the team out, rally the troops, lead by example, Phil.
2: So you came out of where you're normally positioned.
1: Correct.
2: Am I hearing?
1: Yes.
2: Okay. Out of your sweet spot, but you're there for the team.
1: Went back, stood next to the goalkeeper just to say, tell everyone what to do. Okay. You go there, you go. Kick's coming in, boys. Watch out for the curling kick. Yada, yada, yada. A little grade five kid. And the ball comes, Phil. I'll tell you what, it was a great corner kick. Whoever kicked it, genius. It's curving, curving, curving. I thought, I'll just head it away from the goals.
2: Yes.
1: So simple, so easy. I was pretty good at heading the ball, Phil. Had a great forehead on me. I went to head the ball away, Phil, and I've headed the ball into the net.
2: No!
1: Oh, yes.
2: No!
1: I've
2: no, an
1: it,
2: own goal by the captain. Oh, captain.
1: Yes.
2: Captain Andy, the star of the team. He's scored for the opposition. No.
1: And it was like a pin got put in the balloon.
2: Oh, darling.
1: And we lost 1-0.
2: You did not.
1: And yes, we did.
2: No. So you really, you were the saviour of the other team, is what you're telling me.
1: Yeah.
2: Oh, darling.
1: Yes. And so we were knocked out of the statewide competition and the captain leading
2: captain.
1: By example. That's probably my biggest sporting fail.
2: You've
1: I still remember it.
2: Well, I'm sure everyone remembers it. I think that there are probably still right across the country people from that team going, if only that Andrew McLennan, that captain, if he hadn't headed the ball, who knows what would have happened.
1: From the Manly Public School.
2: Oh, bless.
1: That was the name of the school there
2: in
1: Manly.
2: That's so cute.
1: Yeah, look, we've all got them,
3: Get
1: Phil.
3: Get your day
1: That's
3: started
1: just one
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0: It's Michael Tyler and Emerson Day, People Like Us, overnights on Vision Christian Radio. 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
1: It's the end of the week, so let your hair down and enjoy a Friday Funny.
2: We lived in Arvada, Colorado. We went to a little church. We were late most of the time because we had the two little girls, and Diane got upset. I remember she came downstairs. I knew she was upset because her lips had disappeared. She's a beautiful woman, but her lips were gone. This vein in her neck was bigger than my right leg. And I could see it pumping blood up there, and the right eye was twitching. And she said, "Everybody in here, get in here." Everybody came in like, "You." She said, "I'm sick and tired, sick and tired. When the kids treat church like a rock concert, they go to the bathroom, they play little games with each other in the back seats. I'm sick of it, I'm sick of it." She said, "From now on, when you get to church," she said, "you sit down and you will not move." She said, "Do you understand?" I said, "Yes." So she turned to the children.
0: Christian stand-up comedian Ken Davis there on a Friday Funny. Let's get back to the music right now on Vision. Unspoken, Walk With Me.

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3: People hide behind facades, but they really are waiting for someone to enter their world and show them the way. 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
3: They're not going to say to you, show me the way to come to Jesus in most cases. They're waiting for you to initiate the conversation. 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This

0: coming upon a burning car with someone trapped inside and you help them get free. Or imagine seeing a toddler heading toward a busy street just as mum turns her head and you scoop him up just in the nick of time. It's a good day when you can save someone from peril. Today on A New Beginning, Pastor Greg Laurie points out we save someone from eternal peril when we help them come to Christ. And when that happens, it's a very good day. Practical help today with evangelism.
1: We're going to look at John chapter 4 together, a very familiar story of Jesus and the woman at the well. And here we see Jesus as the master communicator. Yes, he was God walking among us. Yes, he was the savior of the world. He was the Messiah, but he also was the greatest evangelist of all time. And he models for us how to engage people with his message. So let's see how Jesus did it in John chapter 4. Turn there with me if you would. John chapter 4, verse 3, we read, Jesus left Judea and departed again to Galilee, but he needed to go through Samaria. You might want to underline that phrase. It's very important. He needed to go through Samaria. And he came to a city of Samaria, which is called Sychar, near the plot of ground that Jacob gave to his son Joseph. Now Jacob's well was there. Therefore, Jesus was tired from his journey and he stopped by a well. It was around the sixth hour. That would be 12 o'clock noon. And a woman of Samaria came to draw water. And Jesus said to her, give me a drink. For his disciples had gone away into the city to buy food. Then the woman of Samaria said to him, how is it that you, being a Jew, would ask for a drink from me, a Samaritan woman? For Jews have no dealings with Samaritans. And Jesus answered and said to her, if you knew the gift of God and who it is that says to you, give me a drink, you would have asked him and he would have given you living water. This is a perfect example of how to build a bridge to a person. Now, this was an immoral woman, as the story reveals. She had been married and divorced five times and she was living with some guy at the moment. This is a woman who was ostracized from the rest of the community. She would not have been an educated woman. She didn't know what the Bible said. And so she was living this life that was in opposition to what the Bible teaches. But Jesus does not start with that. He appeals first to her spiritual thirst. He reaches out to her. Bringing me to some points now that you might want to write down. The first point is simply this. If you want to evangelize Jesus style, that's what I'm going to call this, Jesus style, because that's what it was. If you want to evangelize Jesus style, it begins with the burden. Again, verse 4, he needed to go through Samaria. As a matter of fact, he did not need to go through Samaria. It was actually way out of the way. He was leaving his country. He was going effectively to another country that was populated by people that were known to be the enemies of Israel. So Jesus leaves his comfort zone, if you will. Jesus leaves his people, goes to this other place, not just to a woman who was a Samaritan, but an immoral woman who was a Samaritan. So when you want to share your faith effectively, it starts with a God given concern. You have to care about the soul of a person who is not yet a believer. Jesus overcame any kind of prejudice. Remember, we talked about Jonah, and Jonah, it was hard for him because he didn't want to go to the Ninevites. He didn't want them to believe, and he went the other direction, but he ultimately obeyed God, and we had this huge spiritual awakening of 300,000 people. Second point, if you want to evangelize Jesus style, you need to use tact. I already touched on this earlier. Paul used tact there on Mars Hill. We should do the same thing. Isaac Newton said, quote, tact is the art of making a point without making an enemy, end quote. And that's a very great way to say it. Here's a classic example of someone being tactful in the Bible. His name was Philip. By the way, he's the only man identified as an evangelist. Philip the evangelist. So here comes a foreign dignitary, and this man from Ethiopia is reading from Isaiah 53. Now, he didn't have a Bible, they had a scroll. Apparently, this important dignitary from Ethiopia went to Jerusalem searching for God. He didn't find God, but they gave him a scroll of Isaiah. So he's reading from Isaiah. As a sheep is led before his shears and is quiet, so he opened not his mouth. He's literally reading aloud from the scroll. Philip says to him, do you understand what you're reading? The man from Ethiopia says, how can I unless someone shows me the way? And he invited Philip into his chariot. Philip steps into the man's chariot, and we read that Philip explained to him what that text means. By the way, Isaiah 53, talking about a lamb before her shearers being quiet, so he opened not his mouth, is speaking of the death of Jesus, who was the Lamb of God who takes away the sin of the world. So Philip explained the meaning of Isaiah 53, and I love the way this story ends. We read that the man from Ethiopia went on his way rejoicing, Acts 8:39. But here's the important thing. When Philip saw this man reading from Isaiah 53, he says, do you understand what you're reading? And the man said, how can I unless someone shows me the way? This is what people are looking for. They're not going to say to you, show me the way to come to Jesus, in most cases. They're waiting for you to initiate the conversation. They're waiting for you to talk to them about God. When I was a kid, I was searching for God. Now, if you would have asked me, Greg, are you searching for God? I probably would have said no. And I remember I would hang around in Newport Beach at night, I'd lean against a wall there, and there would be Christians walking around handing out religious literature. And they would look at me and walk right by me. Occasionally, they would give me something to read, but they wouldn't engage me. And I remember thinking, as a 17-year-old kid, why won't you talk to me? Because they bought this facade, this image I put out of where it looked like I was saying, I don't care, but I did care. People hide behind facades, but they really are waiting for someone to enter their world and show them the way. Will you be that person? You know people like this, or you're going to see someone like this before the day is over.
0: Pastor Greg Laurie reminding us of the refreshing power of sharing your faith. Today on A New Beginning, we're getting some solid help in sharing the gospel Jesus style. First, by following the example of Philip, the evangelist. And now Pastor Greg takes us further in our study of John chapter 4.
1: So just as Philip entered the world of the Ethiopian, so Jesus enters the world of the woman at the well. He says, if you drink of this water, you'll thirst again. He's using the well as a metaphor for life. You'll be thirsty if you drink of this water again. You could write that over many wells of life, if you will. You could write it over the well of materialism. If you drink of this water, you'll thirst again. You could write it over the well of fame. If you drink of this water, you'll thirst again. You could write it over the well of so many things, even religion. If you drink of this water, you'll thirst again. Now, the woman isn't fully getting what Jesus is saying, and now she starts to effectively argue with him, bringing me to my next point. To share the gospel Jesus style, we must adapt to the situation. John 14, 15, the woman said to him, sir, give me this water that I may not thirst, nor come here to draw. She's being sarcastic. Oh, yeah, you have water to drink? Oh, sir, give me this water that you're talking about. Jesus effectively calls her out. He says in John 4:16, why don't you call your husband to come here? She says, well, I have no husband. Jesus says, true that. No, he didn't say true that, but he said, that's true. You've had five husbands and you're living with some dude right now. She's like, whoa, how did he know that? She says, sir, I perceive that you are a prophet. See, there will come a moment when you're engaging someone, you appeal to their spiritual thirst, but they might ask you a question like, well look, I'm living with my boyfriend or girlfriend or you know, I'm doing drugs. Would I have to give that up to follow Jesus? You might say, well, I don't want to say you know, yes, that might turn them away. No, you need to tell them the truth. Yes, you need to give that up to follow Jesus Christ. You see, sin is keeping you from God. Now, I don't start with those issues, but I'm not going to avoid them when I get to them. They need to know that sin separates them from God. But the solution is a relationship with Jesus. The problem is sin. The solution is Jesus. And so Jesus engages her and tells her what she needs to do. Acts 3:19 says, repent and be converted that your sins may be blotted out and times of refreshment will come from the presence of the Lord. See, we need to tell people they're sinners and that they need a Savior. Listen to this. The Bible says, if you confess your sins, he's faithful and just to forgive you your sins and cleanse you from all unrighteousness. So it comes down to this. If you fess up to your mess up, Jesus will clean your mess up. Next point, if you want to do evangelism Jesus style, you don't deal with everyone in the same way. See, Jesus dealt in a certain way with the woman at the well, and then he dealt in an entirely different way with Nicodemus. Nicodemus is in John 3. The woman at the well is John 4. Nicodemus is a religious, devout man. John 4 is about an irreligious, sinful woman. But the answer was the same for both. They both needed Jesus. With the woman at the well, Jesus engages her, draws her in, confronts her about her sin and tells her the truth. With Nicodemus, who came to Jesus at night, Jesus effectively cut to the chase. Nicodemus is saying, teacher, we know you're a great man. No one could do the things that you do unless God is with him. Effectively, Jesus says, listen, buddy, let's just get to the bottom line. You need to be born again. So the point is, we adapt to the person we are speaking to. I have a friend, his name is Steve Wilburn. He's a pastor of Core Church in Los Angeles. So Steve is very effective at sharing the gospel, not only in the pulpit, but out of the pulpit as well. I've been with him on many occasions. Sometimes we'll ride Harleys together. And wherever you are, you can be sure it's only a matter of time till Steve asks this question. And I'll even do it in his voice because he has a very interesting way of speaking. He'll say, has anyone ever told you that there's a God in heaven who loves you? Now, I've been with him when we've been in line in a coffee shop with 10 people behind us, and he tells that to the barista. I've been with him in restaurants where he says it to a server. I've been with him where he says it to random people on the street, and there's a lot of reactions to that statement. Again, has anyone ever told you that there's a God in heaven who loves you? Some people say, no, what's your order? Others say, they don't even know what to say. And sometimes people will respond. So we're in a Mexican restaurant. There's me and Steve and, as I recall, two other pastors. We're all riding Harleys. We're getting ready to order our tacos. And the pastors are having a theological discussion about something, as pastors do. And I'm sitting there kind of listening to another conversation. And then Steve turns to the server and says, has anyone ever told you that God loves you? So I just watched, like prayed, Lord, open this man's heart. This guy was like genuinely touched. He says, no one's ever told me that. Steve says, well, there is a God in heaven who loves you. And he starts sharing the gospel. The pastors are still having their theological discussion, oblivious to what is happening. And Steve is literally leading the server to the Lord. The server prays. These pastors still didn't notice. The server goes away. I turn to the pastors. I said, did you just see what happened? Steve just led that server to the Lord. And this reminds me of the church a little bit. You know, we're having our discussions, our political debates. What do you think about this? It's time to lift up our eyes and look. The harvest is great, but the laborers are few. You know, you think one day I'd like to go in the mission field and cross the sea to tell people about Jesus. Hey, why don't you start by crossing the street? There are opportunities in front of you each and every day. We need to be looking for them.

0: Good encouragement from Pastor Greg Laurie. Today's message on A New Beginning was called The Refreshing Power of Sharing Your Faith. And there is more to come from this study next time. Well, we want to extend that same invitation to you. If you've never made a decision to come to the Lord, you can make your peace with God and know that your sins are forgiven and that you'll go to heaven when this life is over. Pastor Greg says you can start that kind of relationship today.
1: They can, and it's so simple. And I think because it's so simple, people think, oh, it can't be that easy. Well, look, Jesus did all the heavy lifting. He carried the cross for you. He died on that cross that he carried. This isn't about what you do. It's about what he's done. But here's what the Bible says. Whoever will call upon the name of the Lord will be saved. So let's just say that you're caught in a riptide out in the ocean and you need help and there's a lifeguard at the stand and they see you. You've got to call out to them and let them know you need saving. And the same is true when it comes to eternal life. Jesus is ready to save you. Will you call out to him? You say, well, okay, how do I do that? You do it through prayer. And prayer is just talking to God. So listen, I'd like to lead you in a simple prayer. And if you pray this prayer after me, I believe God will hear it and answer it, and Christ will come to live inside of you. Thousands of people have prayed a prayer like this over the years that we've been doing this radio broadcast and have seen their life change. There's no power or magic in a prayer. It's all about your commitment to Christ. But this is a way to call on the name of the Lord in this prayer. So if you want Jesus to come into your life and forgive you of your sin, if you want to know that you'll go to heaven when you die, if you want to fill that big hole in your heart, pray these words if you would. Lord Jesus, I know that I'm a sinner, but I know that you're the Savior who died on the cross for my sin. I am sorry for my sin, and I turn from it now, and I choose to follow you from this moment forward. Be my Savior and my Lord. Be my God and my friend. Thanks for hearing this prayer and answering this prayer. In Jesus' name I pray, amen. Listen, if you just prayed that prayer, I want you to know that God has heard you and has answered it. The Bible says, these things we write to you that believe on the name of the Son of God, that you may know that you have eternal life, that you may know. It's yours now. God has given it to you because it's the gift of eternal life through Jesus Christ, our Lord. Congratulations and welcome to the family of God.
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Around Australia on Australia's Vision Christian Radio. It's been Steve Mack with you overnight. It's for a Friday morning. It's time for me to skedaddle out of the studio, make way for the Rise and Shine Brekkie crew, along straight after the latest news, sport and weather from the Vision National News team, happening after we hear Need to Breathe and Multiplied. God bless. Have a fantastic Friday and a wonderful weekend ahead.

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1: Opening talkback lines, unpacking the emergency call over 3 days leading to this Sunday's National Day of Repentance. We'll reflect on another notable Christian who wrote The Case for Christ, and we'll call for men's experiences recovering from domestic violence. Ahead on 2020.
0: Vision National News. 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
2: In this bulletin, day one of the Labor conference wraps up and Victorian teachers take to the streets. With the details, I'm Tracy Weir. The electoral threat posed by One Nation has dominated the first day of Labor's national conference in Adelaide. Michael Packey has more.
3: The Prime Minister has opened Labor's four-day conference, which helps decide policy positions ahead of the next election. But the overarching theme was One Nation and its leader, Pauline Hanson. Anthony Albanese says he knows many Australians are doing it tough, but argues his government is helping ease cost of living pressures. He maintains Conservative parties focus on grievance rather than solutions.
4: None of them have anything new or anything positive to offer our country.
3: Opposition leader Angus Taylor is also in town visiting small business owners at Adelaide Central Market.
5: Not far away from here, the Labor Party is having its conference, and the Labor Party is talking to itself.
3: While the economy has dominated day one, gambling reform will be the focus of day two.
2: Michael Packey. Meantime, a new court will be established dedicated to resolving workplace matters. The Prime Minister announced the creation of a Fair Work Court at the National Conference. Specialist judges with experience in workplace relations will sit on the court and work alongside the Fair Work Commission to speed up dispute resolution. Tens of thousands of Victorian teachers have walked out of their classrooms as their pay dispute drags on. Thousands rallied in Melbourne yesterday, marching to State Parliament, turning up the heat on the Allan government after almost a year of failed negotiations. The mass walkout comes after the latest offer. They're holding out for a 35% pay hike over 3 years. The US and Saudi Arabia have signed a landmark deal to let the Gulf Kingdom develop a nuclear program. The US Energy Department says it includes a bilateral safeguard agreement. It says the deal will advance US and regional security and strengthen America's competitive edge. To sport, and in the AFL, Essendon interim coach Dean Solomon has declared Nate Caddy good to go for Saturday's game with Hawthorn. Caddy was taken out after the win over GWS and hospitalised with an elevated heart rate. Solomon says he's been given the all clear.
6: You know, I trust their medical staff, and Nate's in a good headspace as well. He spent a lot of time, obviously, with the docs and the medical staff, gone through it all. He's got a good understanding that there's no risk at play here, and he's really confident. So we just got to trust our medical staff.
2: The Bombers picking up just their second win in 30 games against the Giants last week, but face a much tougher challenge against the Hawks. In the NRL, Thomas Jenkins has become the highest single-season try scorer in Panthers' history in their 24-18 victory over the Eels at CommBank Stadium. And Sam Constance has been named in a Cricket Australia 11 to play Bangladesh in a 3-day tour match. That's the news and sport. I'm Tracy Weir.
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2: Time now for a look at the weather. A front is bringing blustery winds, some showers, small hail and highland snow to Tasmania, Victoria and southern New South Wales. Brisk winds and showers to South Australia. Showers for the far northeast tropics in moist onshore winds, with a strong ridge of high pressure maintaining dry and settled conditions elsewhere. The capital city forecast today, Sydney expecting a sunny day, a top of 17. In Melbourne, mostly sunny and 14. Brisbane, sunny and 23 today. In Perth, mostly sunny and a high of 19. Adelaide, mostly sunny and 15. Canberra, 12 degrees, a sunny day. Hobart expecting clearing showers later and a top of 13. In Darwin, mostly sunny and a top of 32. 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
1: Good morning. Hope your day has started well today. Phil, how are you feeling today?
2: Really good. It's a Friday. I mean, you've got to love a Friday, don't you reckon? Weekend is ahead of you. It's like a blank page. Unless you work weekends. In which case, sorry,
1: yeah.
2: But for most of us.
1: But we're excited. It's a new day. The Comm Games kicked off somewhere in the world, in Glasgow. In Scotland. And we're kicking off our own version of games today, aren't we, Phil?
2: Yeah, we are. We're pretty excited about sport. We're all about sport. I'm all about sport. I'm known for that. That's one of my core strengths. In all seriousness, yes, we are going to take it to heaven. I think what's better than Glasgow, people? Heaven is better than Glasgow. Only just, I think Glasgow would be like a bit of heaven on earth.
1: Yeah, we had a little bit of fun yesterday, though, listening to people's sporting fails. There were some great failures. Why is it that we enjoy other people's failures so much?
2: So funny. If you missed them, you should catch up on yesterday's podcast. It'll make you chuckle. And look, I reckon we've got a replay one. Neil Johnson, 2020 man. Yep. He's very serious normally. But sometimes we get him just to lift the veil a little bit.
1: Yes.
2: The life behind the Neil. And he did that yesterday in our handover chat about a sporting fail.
1: That was just before the show ended. So if you don't normally listen to the end of this show, but you listen this time of the day, you're going to hear it today.
2: Yeah, we're going to replay that. Also, I've been checking out on Facebook, for those who love Forrest Frank, Forry, as mm-hmm. we call him, mm-hmm. One of our contenders for the CMAA Australian Artist of the Year, Ethan Beer. He's been trying to get a hold of Forry Frank. We're going to help him. I'm going to play you an entry that he's made to try and become a backing singer for Forrest Frank, so we'll collaborate with him. We'll play that this hour, and also some Nuns. They are so good, Andy.
1: Oh, yeah.
2: If you want to hear some rapping Nuns, have we got that for you? It's all coming up after this one. It's Katie Nicole to kick up your Friday. Have your way. You're on Rise and Shine, Phil and Andy. It's a good day. It's a God day. It's going to be a wonderful Friday.

0: Amen to that. That's Katie Nicole. Have your way. You're on Rise and Shine with Fel and Andy. And yesterday we were talking about when things go wrong on the sporting field, Fel. When you turn up thinking you're going to bring it.
1: Yes.
0: You're going to bring home some gold for the family. Somehow things don't work out the way you thought they would.
1: And somehow, lots of the stories, tend to revolve around wardrobe malfunctions. And it didn't stop in the middle of the show. It went right to the end where we got Neil Johnson. We do a little handover with him just before 2020.
0: We do.
1: And we said to him he didn't want to go there, but we asked him about a wardrobe malfunction that happened to him in an important race back in those school days.
2: Oh, look, I would have been a young teenager, maybe a tween, something like that.
1: Yes.
2: And a relay race. One of those things, I probably realised, putting the underwear on that morning, that something might have been amiss.
1: Really?
2: But I don't know whether you think deeply about these things as a young teenager.
0: Well, you do focus on the race.
2: I've turned up for the race. And, you know, look, I can't even remember. I'm sure we lost.
0: Mm.
2: I can't remember how long the relay was. But I just know that I would have been one of the early ones because they always save the best to last.
1: They do. Yeah, yeah.
2: One of the early runners. But they probably, I can't remember how everyone's reaction was. I don't know whether anyone even knows.
1: They would have known.
2: Because I would have been keeping that secret.
3: Until now.
1: Let's take it through because some people wouldn't have heard last time you told the story.
0: Yeah.
1: You've got the person and they're running up to you and you've got your arm out ready to collect the baton. Now, that's make you practice.
2: Yeah.
1: What happened at that moment?
2: Well, it's a matter of this was probably all going on to my unawareness in the lead up to. But I would have realised that the fail had an effect on my running as I had started to run the relay race.
1: Wow.
2: So that's just my...
1: So the whole team is looking at you. No, you're not getting off that easy now. And you take off. You've got the baton. So everyone's watching young Neil and his skinny legs take off down the track. And as it goes, do the pants start to slip or what's going on?
2: Well, you know, as most people can sort of, you know, empathise here, when you have this issue, you have this sort of hitching thing that you do in the lead up.
1: Sure.
2: So while you're in the relay race, you are not conscious of the ability to hitch. So you've just got to bear up under the tension of what's happening.
1: Yes.
0: So basically what you're saying is as you're sprinting, and you must have been going at a terrific rate of knots,
2: not as
0: Neil,
2: fast as I usually
0: the undies started to come down. And as you're running, you were conscious of that, but you were just trying to ignore it and just push through that.
2: I don't want to overstate it.
1: Overstate it.
2: No, look, it affected the pace with which I could run, but I don't want to tell you that they fell down and were hanging out the bottom of their shorts or anything like that. They didn't do that.
0: I'm imagining the commentator woman saying, and there's Neil Johnson. He's the second runner for such and such that high, and he seems to be slowing down. We're not sure if he's been injured or if he's pulled a hammy, but
1: he's
0: we thought there'd be more from Neil today. As Neil then, just comes to a slow trot.
2: And then the eyes are off me and on the next runner. So, you know.
1: So who knows what could have become? You may not have gone into radio. Right. You might have gone into the games.
2: I could have been an Olympic runner.
1: You could have been, only for that elastic.
2: I don't really think I was ever that good.
1: Mums everywhere are double-checking elastic before they get dressed in the morning.
2: Yes, check the elastic
1: young players,
2: before sports day.
1: Yeah. Young players. Okay.
0: Fresh undies is the key. Let's hope our athletes at the Comm Games tomorrow have all got fresh undies on. This is important. We may need to send them a message.
1: Well, we should. Yes. We've learned today you've got your Australian colours on the outside. Make sure you're wearing them on the inside.
2: That's right. Take the Commonwealth Games issued undies. Don't just wear your favourites. You know, you've got to...
0: Is there such a thing?
2: Don't trust.
1: There must be.
0: Is there Comm Games undies?
1: They've got this special, like, almost gaffer tape holding them up so that they're not coming down. That's great.
2: I mean, the worst thing is, you know, make sure you are wearing the undies.
1: Wow.
2: You know, sometimes
1: too much. Who knew?
0: What are you saying is don't go commando. Yeah,
1: okay.
0: I'm hearing you.
1: I know.
0: I'm hearing you, Neil.
1: Gentlemen.
0: He's gone there. We're taking a deep dive here. You know, the early Olympics, the ancient Greeks, they had no underwear on. No, I can promise you they had no underwear on.
1: This should not have happened.
0: And they were making great times.
1: What have we done? What have we unleashed?
2: They were completely unencumbered.
0: That's right. Unhindered. Unshackled, to use a Christian metaphor.
2: That's right.
1: I will never watch the Comm Games again the same.
0: And I think, Phil, the takeaway from that, if there's any young players out there, maybe you're dreaming about the next Olympics. You are going to compete at a world event. Always have some fresh underwear in the bag when you travel.
1: Well, and if we do get to chat during the Comm Games with any athletes, we'll now have to ask them about whether or not they have got in underwear that's issued as part of the uniform.
0: Could be.
1: I want to know. Mm-hmm. That's interesting information. But speaking of the Comm Games, it kicks off right now. The opening ceremony is happening in Glasgow. Well, we don't want to updog them. But I think we can go one better. That's up next on Rise and Shine.
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7: I've got so much to be thankful for. Look, I got a

0: Forrest, Frank, thankful you're in Rise and Shine with Fel and Andy.
1: And today, in fact, right now, the Commonwealth Games are kicking off the opening ceremony. I don't know. The opening ceremony is one part of the Common Games I normally don't actually watch because it's so long, Andy. Games are kicking off the opening ceremony. I don't know. The opening ceremony is one part of the Common Games I normally don't actually watch.

0: thinking, we're all about sport here at Rise and Shine. I'm known as a sports commentator now.
1: But well, you are.
0: 100%.
1: I mean, you perform so well at the World Cup, Phil. I'll be very surprised in 4 years' time if you don't get picked up by one of the major networks as their World Cup reporter, Phil Limmer.
0: Watch this space. I think I'm safe and Brecky just for a little bit longer. But we thought, what is the equivalent of this? Like, you know, Com Games, yep, sure, you got the Olympics. What would be better than that?
1: Well, that's a good question, Phil. And what about the Saints game?
0: Bring it. Tell me. What are you thinking, Andy?
1: I'm thinking all of our Bible characters and our Bible heroes competing in a sporting event. Imagine if somehow they could all come down to earth. Just like Moses and Elijah did on the mountain with Jesus. And there were some games going on and they were competing. It got us thinking, didn't it? Who would compete in certain events?
0: And what would be those sports? Like Casco, they've chosen their top 10. You know, swimming made it. Check.
1: Yeah.
0: And you've got athletics that made it. Some like table tennis. Sorry, not your year to shine.
1: That's right.
0: Badminton, gone. But you get to choose what would be in the Saints games. There's quite a bit of sport or sport-like action in the Bible, actually, more than you think.
1: There's some very athletic individuals in the Bible, Phil. And not only what events would be taking place in the Saints games, who would be the major competitors?
0: Yeah, who are you nominating?
1: Who comes to mind? Look, I'm thinking of one right now,
0: Phil. Go for it.
1: What about rhythmic gymnastics?
0: Oh, I love rhythmic gymnastics. I went to it when it was on the Gold Coast with the girls.
1: Yeah.
0: Millie got to go down. They had like a little, and she got to dance with the baton and the ribbon and all of that. Beautiful. Like, it's just stunning.
1: How did she go?
0: Look, she was 5, I think, at the time. And I want to say, as a mum, brilliantly. She could have done that professionally, I'm sure.
1: Did you get a go?
0: No, I wanted to go. I did it around the house for weeks after that.
1: But this is the sort of music you play when you're doing rhythmic gymnastics.
0: Oh, is it? Yeah, no, that's what I remember, obviously.
1: I can see the ribbon going up now.
0: I'm throwing the ball. I'm diving across. And I'm catching it on the other side with my feet.
1: With grace. And dignity.
0: And in a little leotard, here I go.
1: I mean, there is some crossover between a spiritual dance and a rhythmic gymnastics sesh, isn't there?
0: Just a bit. There's some skills that you could take from that, for sure.
1: Well, and what about javelin?
0: Oh, that's a dangerous sport.
1: But, I mean, a lot of our Bible heroes could throw a javelin, I reckon.
0: Yeah, well, there was a lot of javelin-like pointy things that were thrown in the Bible. So you do want people who made it to heaven, so they've got to be the good guys. But, yeah, there was a bit of throwing.
1: And you can't go past a good old-fashioned foot race, can you?
0: No. In fact, there's some people in the Bible who might have shown, and it was recorded how fast they were, even. Like, some people were quite proud of it. And I think they'd be certainly up for the competition of it all.
1: Yeah.
0: So look, this morning, this is it. The Saints game, it kicks off here on Rise and Shine. But you have to help us. What sport are we doing? Rhythmic gymnastics.
1: What event?
0: What event? And then who's going to be in it? Like rhythmic gymnastics?
1: It has to be in it. Javelin has to be in it, Phil.
0: Just because they're fun.
1: The running, the foot race has to be in it.
0: Swimming?
1: Mm.
0: We want to know from you, 1-800-316-316. What's your event and who's competing? Let's think rhythmic gymnastics, Andy. I'm thinking you've got to have, like, Sarah. She was so good looking. She was walking all day every day, so she's going to be fit.
1: Very fit.
0: Egyptian pharaoh saw her and went like, yeah, I'm taking you in.
1: Yep.
0: So she was obviously, she probably was very good.
1: She could be a nominee. Even wrestling. The Greco-Roman wrestling.
0: I'm thinking
1: of a few people in the Bible who would have been very good at wrestling.
0: Really?
1: So give us a call.
0: Okay.
1: What event do you want in the Saints games?
0: Yes.
1: And which Bible hero do you want competing in these Saints games as well? I'm getting excited about this,
0: Phil. It's very exciting. Give us a call, 1-800-316-316. It's the Saints games on Rise and Shine this morning.

0: Charity Gale, I believe you're on Rise and Shine with Phil and Andy.
1: Agent, your mission is simple. Decode the clues, find the town, and complete the objective. This is Mission Vision.
2: That's right. In a moment of weakness, I let Andy do the recruitment here at Vision, and he went straight to Star Wars. He recruited a Wookiee called Chewbacca.
0: You've got to go there.
2: And ever since then, we've been chasing our tail, trying to save our Vision locations.
0: No complaints from Chewie.
2: Woof is how he goes with that. So, look, we've got about 800 spots across the country that you can hear Vision. Also overseas, there was a beautiful text this morning from a person who says, I'm in my hotel room in Denmark.
0: Oh, wow.
2: I saw an ad on Facebook for Vision and decided to find out if I could stream Vision here. Yep, loud and clear, love heart. Whoever you are, thank you so much for giving us a text and letting us know you're listening in.
0: Text them back, Phil. I want to know, are they an Aussie traveling or are they a Danish citizen hanging out in a hotel?
2: Okay, I'm doing it right now.
0: I need to know.
2: I'll give you an update during the show.
0: But maybe they'll have a nominee for our Saints games.
2: Well, they may well. If you do and you're listening right now, let us know. Denmark, yeah, they might be awake. Probably are. Hey, but right now we are looking for a Vision location, and it's not Denmark. I'm going to give you that. It's in Australia.
0: Well, you've got some clues, so thanks for answer D2. What are the clues, Phil?
2: Here we go. The discovery of gold in the 1890s caused a gold rush in the area and the birth of the township.
0: Don't you wish you were around those days, Phil? It sounds like there's gold everywhere in that era of Australian history.
2: I'm moderately competitive. Mm. I would totally be in for a gold rush. I would be there. I'd back myself. I'm up for a gold rush.
0: What do you like with the shovel, Phil?
2: I'm sure I'd be great given the right motivation.
0: I think the smart players actually started like those little stores that sold the shovels and the pans.
2: Yes.
0: They were the one cleaning up.
2: True.
0: Yeah, cha-ching, cha-ching, cha-ching. Yeah, yeah, gold's in that hill over there. Here, how many shovels do you want? I think those are the smart players.
2: Actually, you'd be selling me all these shovels. You need another one, Phil. You broke that one. No problem. That'll be $100 for another shovel.
0: And you'll need a hat and some sunscreen. We don't want you getting burnt out there.
2: Bottles of water. Right. Andy is cleaning up.
0: How's your tent supply going?
2: Oh, dear. Okay, second clue here. This might help.
0: Oh, R2's on the go, the name, on the case.
2: The name is thought to derive from it being a windy place.
0: Oh, hey.
2: I don't know, that helps.
0: So we've got our own windy city.
2: A windy city that is full of gold, or was. there you go. Give us a buzz if you can think of a town that fits that description. 1-800-316-316. While we check in with the news headlines, that's Mission Vision on Vision. Rise and shine.
3: In stories making news, the federal shadow immigration minister says putting a time limit on asylum claims would be complete and utter madness. Labor members at the party's national conference will debate a motion to allow illegal immigrants to be freed from detention if their protection claim is unresolved after 90 days. Meantime, a new court will be established dedicated to resolving workplace matters. The Prime Minister has announced the creation of a Fair Work Court at Labor's national conference. 7 WA emergency service specialists are being sent to the United States to help tackle more than 70 major bushfires burning across that country. It is the second such American deployment in 2 years. A police blitz at shopping centres across Melbourne and Geelong has netted more than 200 arrests during the winter school holidays. In sport, and Hawthorn forward Mitch Lewis has inked a new 4-year deal, keeping him at the club until at least the end of 2030. That's the news and sport headlines. I'm Tracy Weir. More details soon.
4: Getting you up and ready to face the day. This is Rise and Shine with Phil and Andy on Vision. Amen.

0: Caleb and John have finished. You're on Rise and Shine with Fel and Andy.
1: Agent, your mission is simple. Decode the clues, find the town, and complete the objective. This is Mission Vision.
2: That's right. We've lost a vision location, and these are the clues that we're working with to find it. The discovery of gold in the 1890s caused a gold rush in them there hills, the birth of the township, and the name is thought to derive from being a windy place. That's all we're working with.
0: Well, that's all we need, because Adam has stepped up to the plate. And Adam, what are you thinking, mate?
3: It's not Bendigo.
2: Oh.
0: Bendigo.
2: That's an excellent guess. Very windy and gold rushy.
0: Is it?
3: Well, that whole area up there in Victoria, you know, Castlemaine, it was all gold.
2: Yeah.
3: Goldberg.
2: Yeah, no, well, that's a good
0: point. Is it our answer, though?
2: Oh, but an excellent, excellent guess, Adam. Well done. Thank you.
3: No worries.
0: It was a brave, brave attempt, Phil.
2: It was. But have a think over the weekend, and on Monday we'll try and find this missing location. Hey, next up, Forry Frank. We love him.
0: Don't we ever?
2: So do many others. And one of our own, a Brisbane boy, Ethan Beer, he's made an attempt to be part of Forry's band, I guess is what you'd say, for one of his songs. That's up next on Rise and Shine.
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6: My personal motto? 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

0: And that is Phil Wickham and Creator singing it together. It really is Amazing Grace. You're on Rise and Shine with Phil and Andy.
1: And one of the singers that we love that you're hearing more and more on Vision is Forrest Frank. That's him.
0: Is his song Thankful?
1: He's young and cool.
0: He's young and cool.
1: I love him. Like, I love it actually because my Millie loves him.
0: Oh, you're 14-year-old. But can I ask, Phil, would you describe me as young and cool as well?
1: No, I wouldn't.
0: Really? Okay. Where do I tap out there, Phil? The cool or the young?
1: Are you sure? Are you sure you want to ask?
0: But well, I just did.
1: Furry is both of these. So this is probably the song that we know the most in my place. He's had, look, to give you an idea, nearly 8 million monthly Spotify listeners, more than 2.7 billion Spotify streams.
0: Massive.
1: Good Day, over 204 million streams. Like, he's massive. This is Forrest Frank, big time. He's a young guy, on fire for God, and I just like, he's filling stadiums.
0: Yeah.
1: But one of the things that
0: and
1: he's...
0: And from one young and cool guy to another, he yeah. is very young and cool, can I just
1: you,
0: say.
1: You think yeah. so? Okay. Andy says so. So just on its own merit, he is therefore young and cool. But one of the things that he does, which I really love, is he does these open verse challenges. So Forrest will sing a little bit of a song and then he turns the mic, and because everything's on Insta now, you know, on TikTok and stuff, and someone else, you can do half of the song. It's very cool. Open verse challenge. Then he chooses one of them and he actually does a collab with them, which is pretty a collaboration for those.
0: And anyone from around the world
1: yes.
0: can enter this competition.
1: Yeah.
0: So thousands, maybe even tens of thousands of people
1: yeah.
0: enter these comps
1: yeah.
0: To become one of his BVs. And there's been some excellent contestants lately in these competitions, hasn't there, Phil?
1: Well,
0: some
1: yeah.
0: excellent entries.
1: Yeah, one of the things that I found was surprisingly brilliant were some nuns who entered. So this is some nuns having a go at one of these open verse challenges. Just imagine South American nuns having a crack.
0: Let's have a listen.
1: That's Forrest.

0: So that's one of the nuns.
1: How good she's rapping. She's cool.
0: She's so good. Mm. And then it goes back to Fori.
1: Yeah, yeah, yeah.
0: What a legend, right? So that's what's happening. That's the idea. And then we've got Ethan. So Ethan Beer, he's an Australian, a Brizzy boy. He's 22, but he's hit the big time. He toured with the We Are Messengers as they were here in Australia. But this year, he's actually received multiple nominations for the CMAA, the Australian People's Choice Awards. So one for Song of the Year, his song Eyes for You, and also for Artist of the Year, which is amazing.
1: Now, as we listen to this entry, Phil, it's actually hard to tell the difference. They both sound very similar. That's how good Ethan's voice is. Yeah. He sounds very similar to Forrest Frank. Let's have a little listen to this one.
0: So this is Ethan having a go. That's Forrest.
1: That's Forrest, obviously.

0: I mean, I actually can hardly tell the difference.
1: He looks cool. His own words.
0: Yeah, so is the Brizzy boy going to win, Phil? Is he going to take it home?
1: We need to go on the team. I'm going to vote for. You have to go. You can go on and you can tag him and say, "Hey, let's get Ethan to Forest Frank." And when he does, take us with him because we want an interview with Forest Frank. But how? I tell you what we're going to do, Andy. Today, I'm going to try and get an interview with Ethan.
0: Oh,
1: I'm
0: really?
1: Going to ask him so you can know more about him and hear a little bit about this.
0: How about I try and get Ethan? I think you'll say yes to me.
1: Okay.
0: But look, Phil, we can't do this segment without including another entry in this competition from Vision's own.
1: Really?
0: Matt Prater has answered. Now, we'll just listen to the very end of Forry and then listen to Pastor Matt Prater demonstrate his rapping skills.
2: In the days, there was a man who stepped out of heaven.

0: I mean, a multi-talented Matt Prater.
1: There you go. Is there anything Matt can't do? Oh, the open verse challenge. Very fun.
0: I love all three of those entries.
1: Do you?
0: I love the nuns. I love Ethan. And I love Maddie as well.
1: You would vote for Matt.
0: No, no. What? Actually, I wouldn't. Out of those three, I think I'd go nuns and Ethan for sure.
1: I think Ethan, he's brilliant. A lovely heart. We will get him to have a chat with later on next hour, I think. But right now, we're heading up to the news. And on the other side of it, we're looking for your sports. What sport will happen in our heavenly games? The Saints games up soon on Rise and Shine.

0: so good.
1: And that is Forrest Frang singing OK. You're on Rise and Shine today with Fel and Andy.
0: And look, we are heading up to the news and loving the texts that are coming through about our Saints games. You can get involved. Hey, if we had games like the Commonwealth Games, but in heaven with some Bible characters. Here we go. Tim saying, Jonathan, archery. Samson, weightlifting.
1: Definitely Jonathan Archer. Yeah. I like that answer.
0: So get involved. Give us a call, 1-800-316-316. Who's your Bible character and what sport are they in? That's coming up after the news on Rise and Shine.
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2: 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Christian worldview.
4: In this bulletin, AUKUS on the agenda for day two of the Labor Conference and the Commonwealth Games officially underway. With more, I'm Tracy Weir. The opening ceremony for the 2026 Commonwealth Games has been held in Glasgow. Athletes from 74 nations marching in the Parade of Nations, marking the start of 10 days of competition. The first medals set to be awarded across swimming and gymnastics tonight. Back home, and the National Labor Conference moves into its second day with the AUKUS deal on the agenda. Some party members believe the Defence Pact should be scrapped, arguing its cost can't be justified. The first day of the conference focused on the economy and industrial relations. But speaking to small business owners at Adelaide Central Markets, the opposition leader, Angus Taylor, is accusing Labor of ignoring Australia's working class.
5: And we know their plan is to raise taxes, they're weakening borders, they want to change the flag. Well, we're going to keep focusing on our plan to make sure we have lower taxes, lower energy costs. We make sure migration is capped to housing supply and putting Australians first. And I'm going to continue to be out talking to people about that.
4: Anthony Albanese says he knows many Australians are doing it tough, but argues his government is helping ease cost of living burdens. One Nation leader Pauline Hanson has written to the opposition leader urging him to support new laws targeting foreign fighters attempting to return to Australia. 13 Australian men linked to ISIS are believed to be trying to leave custody in Iraq and come to Australia. There are constitutional limits around a government's ability to prevent a citizen returning, but News Corp reports Ms. Hanson wants to strengthen counter-terrorism laws to the extent allowed by the Constitution. More than 13,000 people have signed a petition calling for a royal commission into the killing of women and girls. Victim support services say domestic violence is out of control after four women were recently killed in the space of 4 days. Australian Femicide Watch founder Sherelle Moody says systematic failures need to be addressed.
6: We need this truth-telling. We need a reckoning on male violence, and we're not going to get that unless we have a real national conversation, a real focus, just really go at it as hard as possible. How do we make this a cultural change across the country?
4: If this story has raised concerns with you, the number for help is 1-800-RESPECT. Sport, and in rugby union, new coach Les Kiss admits the Wallabies have been playing within themselves. Australia won just one of its last seven test matches under his predecessor Joe Schmid. Kiss says it's up to him to bring out their best.
7: There is work to be done. What I've seen in the last 2 or 3 weeks and little times that I've been in the camps over the last 2 years, I believe that there's more in us, and I truly believe the players think there's more in them.
4: The Aussies will come up against another of their old coaches in Eddie Jones, who's now in charge of Japan. And Australia has gone 2-from-2 at the Women's Baseball World Cup, defeating Hong Kong 21-0 in China. That's the latest news and sport. I'm Tracy Weir.
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4: Time now for a look at the weather. A front is bringing blustery winds, some showers, small hail and highland snow to Tasmania, Victoria and southern New South Wales. Brisk winds and showers to South Australia. Showers for the far northeast tropics in moist onshore winds, with a strong ridge of high pressure maintaining dry and settled conditions elsewhere. The capital city forecast today, Sydney expecting a sunny day, a top of 17. In Melbourne, mostly sunny and 14. Brisbane, sunny and 23 today. In Perth, mostly sunny and a high of 19. Adelaide, mostly sunny and 15. Canberra, 12 degrees, a sunny day. Hobart expecting clearing showers later and a top of 13. In Darwin, mostly sunny and a top of 32. That's the latest news, sport and weather on Vision. 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
1: Good morning all across Australia, especially our New South Wales listeners today. There's a town in New South Wales, Fel. It's about 480 k's south of Sydney going down towards Victoria. It's called Bombala. And Bombala is famous for this. It's known as Platypus Country and is one of the best places in Australia to spot platypus in the wild.
2: Really?
1: How cool is that?
2: I want to do that. Mm. I haven't seen a platypus in the wild, so I'm up for that.
1: Look, I'm an Aussie, Phil, and I've got some country roots and I spend a lot of time in the bush. I like walking and hiking and whatever else I do in the bush. And I've only seen platypus a couple of times. You don't often see a platypus. And it's almost, it's a bit of luck to see them in the water as they're very clever animals. Mm. They don't sort of come out in the open too often, not easy to see. Mm. So, Bombala is one of those places in Australia where you have a very good chance of seeing one. They've even got a platypus reserve in Bombala. It's just 4.5 k's out of town and people go out there and try and check them out. There's also a beautiful river walk in Bombala. It's a 2.2 k trail along the Bombala River, where early morning and late afternoon walks often yield sightings of platypus.
2: There you go.
1: How cool is that?
2: I love it.
1: Mm. And a beautiful town. Very fresh this morning, as you would expect, down near the Victorian border. Got down to 2 degrees last night. Currently sitting at about 3. We'll reach a high of 10 degrees today. I'm sure those platypus are nice and warm, though, in their little fur coats. And one of the greatest things about Bombala, which if you go down there to see a platypus, you can tune into Vision on 88 FM. So both locals and visitors alike enjoy Vision Radio in the town of Bombala, New South Wales, every day of the year.
2: And I'm in the book of Colossians. We've been looking this week at some prayers that Paul prayed. These are great because you can just use them as a template to pray over your own world. And here we are in Colossians 1 verse 9. It says, "So we have not stopped praying for you." That's Paul praying for the Colossian church since we first heard about you. "We ask God to give you complete knowledge of his will and to give you spiritual wisdom and understanding." You could change that to me. "I ask God to give me or my husband or whoever it might be you want to pray for complete knowledge of his will and to give me spiritual wisdom and understanding." If you're wondering what to pray for, that's a great place to start.
1: Amen. Awesome stuff.
2: Next up, we are in the book of Genesis. What's going on with Lot? He's in a lot of trouble. That's up next on Rise and Shine.

0: And that is Megan Woods, Heaven down here. You're on Rise and Shine with Fel and Andy.
1: And it's the time of the day we jump into the Bible together. Encourage you. This is like brekkie. Having brekkie is a good idea. Eating during the day, check, good idea. Mm-hmm. Feeding your spirit with the Word of God, an excellent idea to do on a daily basis.
0: And we're in the book of Genesis, and how good is it, Fel?
1: I'm loving it. Like I actually do. I was talking to someone who was a new Christian earlier this week, and they were saying, I find it hard getting started with the Bible. Genesis and then your Matthew, Mark, Luke, and John, they're storytelling books. Like they're telling the story of real people living for God and getting to know God in their journey. Great place and quite easy to read on the whole. Like there's some bits of Genesis maybe you skip through you.
0: Yeah, yeah.
1: But most of it, and this is cool. We've got Abraham, who you'll meet in heaven. He's going to be there with my Nana, welcoming me as I get to heaven. And he's getting to know God as his covenant partner. Mm. And he and his wife, Sarah, we see here and we're in Genesis 18. And Andy, we just can't get out of it because it's quite an interesting part of that story. This sort of recommitment. You see, Abraham has tried to do things his way. He was promised a son. He and Sarah kind of had their own shot at it.
0: Yep.
1: Hasn't worked. No. And now God's coming for a bit of a visit. And I love it that God shows up actually physically here in this story at his tent.
0: Yeah. So this is chapter 18. So we've covered the fact that the angels and God turned up and that Abraham hosted them. And then yesterday that God promised a son to a woman who was 90 years old, which is impossible. And here, Fel, I really like this story because the Bible says the angels go into Sodom and Gomorrah, and we're in verse 22. Yeah. And it says, the men turned away from there, that's the angels, and went towards Sodom. But Abraham stood still before the Lord. And I'd encourage you to read all this for yourself at home. So basically what happens now is that Abraham starts to talk to God on behalf of Sodom and Gomorrah.
1: Yeah.
0: And it's a conversation, and he starts pleading with God for Sodom and Gomorrah, which had gone down a really bad path. And so Abraham starts to pray and intercede. And again, I want to highlight, Fel, what I said a few days ago, and that is that Abraham was not a pastor. He wasn't a priest. He was a businessman. He's a busy guy. But we see him here on a mountain with God pleading with a whole city, Sodom and Gomorrah. And God hears his prayers and actually grants Abraham his request. And in the end, Abraham's basically saying, look, if there's 10 righteous in Sodom and Gomorrah, will you spare it? Yeah. And the Lord says, yes, I will. And, you know, throughout history, Fel, many moves of God or awakenings, revivals, whatever terminology we want to use, have been caused by men and women just spending time with God, saying, God, please, will you move in my city? Will you move in my nation? And we see this businessman, Abraham, finding time to seek God.
1: And I actually would, as I was reading this passage and meditating on it, thinking about it, I actually saw here, there's almost this hesitation in God when he's standing there and he's looking out over his creation before he knows he's going down. The angels, they move on and God stands there. And it reminded me of Jonah. You know, in the Bible, and you've got the city of Nineveh, they were incredibly evil, what had been done by the city of Nineveh. If you go through the book of Jonah, you can see God's heart was actually towards his creation, the people he'd created, giving them every opportunity. Because at the end of Jonah, you see there with God, and God says to Jonah, hey, is it right that you are, you know, you want these people to come to harm? You feel sorry about the plant, though, and he's talking about a plant here. This isn't the end of Jonah. But Nineveh has more than 120,000 people living in spiritual darkness, not to mention all the animals. Shouldn't I feel sorry for such a great city? And that's the heart of God towards Nineveh. And I reckon that's why he was standing and taking his time before going out to Sodom and Gomorrah. And,
0: yeah, absolutely.
1: And giving Abraham that chance to intervene.
0: Yeah, and I'm glad you mentioned Jonah. So Jonah's four chapters, two of the chapters are prayer.
1: Yeah.
0: So he spends chapter two praying in the whale, and then chapter four, he's wrestling with God about the city. And, you know, if you study church history, like I've been to two places, Fel, which have seen genuine revival. When I say revival, I mean thousands of people getting saved, whole cities shaken by God, many turning to Christ. In both those cases, people prayed for a long time. Mm. And not that it's a formula, not by saying, oh, if you pray for 6 hours, you'll see revival. No, but because they're so hungry for God, they spent time with God. Like up in PNG, they saw a church grow from 12 to 2,000 in a city, and 10% of the town was saved in one church. Well, every Friday night, the women would pray all night, not because they were told to. The missionary wasn't involved. The pastor wasn't involved. They'd pray all night and they'd weep and weep for souls. Mm. And the missionary on Saturday morning would go through the church to clean it. And he said he'd find these puddles of tears from these women who'd been praying all night for souls. And he knew when he saw those puddles of tears that souls would start getting saved, and that happened. And the same when I was in Nigeria, a pastor there, Benson Idahosa, young guy, he started walking through his city every night. It was a city full of idolatry, witchcraft, a lot of darkness. And as he walked through the city all night, he would just pray. And he was a spirit-filled Pentecostal Christian. He'd pray in tongues, awesome, walking through the city, walking through the city. Same thing happened. Revival broke out in Benin City, shook the nation. His church grew to 10,000. And so, yeah, this is an example of a man, Abraham, who stood before God. He was in no rush. Yeah. I don't know about you, Phil. I don't want to spend time with God. I want to pray short, sharp prayers and get on to my business. I'm a human, you know. I struggle sometimes, and we all do. But revival often comes when people like Abraham spend that time with God and say, come on, God, we need you to move in our nation.
1: So good. And you can see the heart of God. The heart of God was to say, yeah, you know what? He wants to save his people. And that we see that all the way through the Bible. Praise God. Well, maybe that's encouraged you. Hopefully it has. To take some time out to pray.
0: Yeah, you don't need to be a pastor. See, no. We think of the pastors doing this, but Abraham was a businessman praying. Again, Charles Finney in American history was a lawyer, went out into the woods one day, spent a few hours with God. He encountered God, came back to his city, and God started to use him to save thousands of people across America. And that's called the Second Great Awakening in America's history.
1: Smith Wigglesworth, a plumber. So there you go.
0: Yeah, Wigglesworth's an interesting one. I mean, I wouldn't say he brought a national revival. He saw miracles. But these guys who brought national revival, like Finney, he'd go into towns and the whole town would turn to the Lord. Like it was a revival. But he, again, would spend hours with God in prayer. And that was his secret. And he wouldn't tell anyone until later in life. People found out that was his secret, that he would just spend just really good time with God, and God moved because of his prayers.
1: Amazing. Well, there you go. That is Genesis 18. We'll be moving into Genesis 19 tomorrow. You'll see what happens as a result of God's visit to Sodom and Gomorrah. Next up, though, we have put it out there. If we had a Saints Games, which we're launching today, what are the sports and who's competing? We've got some excellent answers coming in. They'll be up next on Rise and Shine.
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0: Carly Ann Taylor, Why Should I Worry? You're on Rise and Shine with Phil and Andy, and we're talking about the Saints games, Phil.
1: That's right. Well, the Comm Games is kicking off in Glasgow as we speak, the opening ceremony, and we're saying, well, what would be better than some Comm Games or some Olympic Games? Let's take it to heaven. Let's get some biblical characters out there on the field. Playing sports, tearing it up, winning, going for gold in glory.
0: And we're calling it the Saints Games.
1: We are.
0: The Saints Games.
1: And so we've asked you this morning, hey, what is the sport and who's competing? I'm loving all the texts. Tim says archery. Jonathan up for the challenge. Weightlifting, he pitching Samson. So many coming through. Look, some

0: have said maybe King Saul with the javelin. Maybe. Look, we have to decide whether he's a saint. I wonder where he ends up. But look, give us a buzz if you've got some ideas. We would love to talk it through with you. 1-800-316-316. First up, we've got Tash. Tash, what's our sport?
1: The first person that come to mind was David.
2: Yes. Yeah, what sport?
1: Yeah. I don't know, maybe something like shot put?
0: Yes.
1: I mean, like that.
0: He's got to be good, doesn't he, really? Maybe.
2: So hang on, let's just visualise this. So it's shot put time. It's time for the competitors to step up.
0: And I reckon they put a big Goliath, like a statue of Goliath in the background. And the shot put is more about getting to that temple than anyone else. There's a few people who step up, but when David steps up, the whole crowd would go quiet.
2: Yeah.
0: It'd be like a...
2: And are you seeing David winning the shot put? Do you see him as like the champion?
1: Oh, of course, yeah.
0: In fact, I wonder if anyone else would even be gutsy enough to step up against David. Like, surely not with his record.
2: I don't know. But let me ask you another question. Let's pretend rhythmic gymnastics was nominated as an event in the Saints games. Okay. Who comes to mind for the old rhythmic gymnastics?
1: I don't know. That's a hard one.
0: Yes.
2: It is. Well, just think about women in the Bible who you think might be
0: men can
2: flexible,
0: do it. I think
2: fit,
0: it is a woman.
2: Healthy. I haven't seen many dudes do it, Phil, but... you've seen them. They throw their balls in the air. They're waving ribbons around. They're dancing, prancing.
1: Well, I feel like Ruth is very... Ruth is very... Strong-minded.
0: Yes.
2: Yes. Yes, I can see that.
0: Strong of mind, strong of body. She would have been fit, all of that getting down and getting back up again.
2: Well, and also harvesting crops. She was working on the farm, helping Boaz out.
0: Yes.
2: I can see that.
0: So then you've got Ruth there limbering up and possibly Queen Esther.
2: I mean, I thought of Esther straight away.
0: Is she limbering up next to her? And then they're getting...
2: What do you think, Tash? Can you see Esther in there as well?
1: Yeah, I guess.
0: There you go. Okay, well, look, we've got a couple of contenders. I do like David for the shot put.
2: David for the shot put is
0: going to be
2: good
0: strong. Going to be tricky for someone to come up against him. And, yes, I think Ruth, brilliant in the rhythmic gymnastics. Tash, thank you for jumping on in and being our first potential person as part of our Saints games.
1: No worries. Thank you so
0: Thanks,
1: much.
0: Thanks, Tash. Bye.
1: Bye.
2: Two great suggestions there, Phil, and two great potential contestants.
0: Okay, well, you need to fill out the teams. We need more than just a few contestants. We need a whole bunch of games contestants. So give us a buzz this morning. The Saints games, 1-800-316-316. Heading to the news headlines now, and on the other side of it, Beat the Toaster on Rise and Shine.
3: In stories making news, health and workplace issues are set to dominate the agenda of Labor's national conference as extra funding is unveiled for nuclear submarine construction. Day two of the Triennial Policy Forum will focus on aged care, the NDIS and healthcare issues. Policies focusing on women, Indigenous Australians, along with employment and workplace relations, will also feature prominently. The Australian economy has added just over 76,000 jobs over the past month, but more are part-time. Data shows a slight increase in the overall unemployment rate to 4.4% in June. More than 13,000 people have signed a petition calling for a royal commission into the killings of women and girls. Australian Femicide Watch founder Sherelle Moody says systematic failures need to be addressed. To the AFL, and another Nick Dacos masterclass has propelled Collingwood to a comeback 34-point away victory over Adelaide. That's the news and sport headlines. I'm Tracy Weir. More details soon.
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0: And that is Elevation Rhythm, Washed, You're on Rise and Shine with Fel and Andy. And I don't know about you, Fel, I feel like it's time to play a certain little game.
1: Beat the Toaster.
2: That is right. It's the time of the day that we get our toasters out and
0: beat them
2: in the nicest possible way. 1 minute of power that stops the nation. And Dell, you're on the line from Charters Towers to play. Good morning.
3: Hello, Shell.
2: Oh, we love that you're jumping in. Thank you so much, hun. Have you had your brekkie yet this morning?
3: No, I have just come back from my walk.
2: Oh, brilliant.
0: Go you, Dell.
2: Oh, was it nice out there today?
3: It's lovely, yeah.
2: Oh, so good.
0: You think, Dell, we've been talking about the Saints games. You think Beat the Toaster could be one of the games that we play in the Saints games?
3: Oh, definitely. Yeah, I'm sure they have toast.
2: In heaven? They definitely have
0: just
2: toast.
0: Just out of interest,
2: heaven.
0: Who would you tip to win in Beat the Toast out of all the Bible heroes and Bible characters? Who do you think might have take the gold?
3: Oh, who would be the fastest? Well, Paul was running a race, but
0: there you go.
3: Whether he'd be the fastest.
0: There you go. There you go. Anyway, good to ponder it, but you got to focus on your race right now because you're going to have 60 seconds to answer 10 questions. Phil, what letter are we going to give it
2: to? We're going to go with L for limmer.
0: Limmer. I've heard about those limmers.
2: Maybe a lemon. Is that okay, Dal? Can you handle an L?
3: I think I can, yes.
2: I reckon you can too. You've got this.
0: Okay, you've been for your walk. You're nice and fresh. You're limbered up. And you're going to have 60 seconds. You know the drill. If you don't know the answer to one, just say pass. We will come back to it and you can answer it. And you can't use the same answer twice. Are you ready to go?
3: Oh, I am.
2: Yay!
0: Okay, Dell, your time starts now.
2: A fruit.
3: A lemon.
2: A song title. Or, yeah.
3: Love Me Tender.
2: A breed of dog.
3: Labrador.
2: A town or city.
3: Lisco.
2: Things you find in a bathroom.
3: Pass.
2: An animal.
3: A lion.
2: An item of clothing.
3: A lab coat.
2: An illness or disease.
3: Liver problems.
2: A book of the Bible.
3: Oh, goodness me.
2: You got it.
0: Come on. It's a sad book.
3: Oh.
2: It is a sad book.
3: Lamentations.
0: Yes.
2: Sure, and a famous singer. Something you find in the bathroom. I was living it with you, Dell.
0: That bathroom's an interesting one. What do you?
2: Well, look, lotion or loofah, a loofah, you know those things that you use?
3: Yeah.
2: Not every bathroom, but lotion. You'd have a lotion.
0: Is a lavatory a thing in the toilet?
2: Lavatory is a toilet.
0: Yeah, there you go. That
2: I
0: works.
2: I guess you could do that.
0: That works.
2: And a singer, I thought of Lauren Daigle was who I thought.
0: Oh, yeah, Loza Daigle. Loza Daigle.
2: We love her. But you did very well. Cool. I really thought you had it down.
0: So
2: that was excellent. Like, you just, the calmness under pressure is what I admire. It's the opposite of how I would attack this game. So I just admire anyone who can do it with such poise.
0: I'm thinking it's the early morning walk, Fel.
2: Is that what it is?
0: Clear the head, calm the nerves, you know, burn off a bit of excess energy, come back, play Beat the Toaster. I think that is a winning formula.
2: Do it for the day. We'll get you
3: don't
2: on.
3: Don't have any excess energy.
2: No excess energy, so it has to be calm.
0: Well done, Dell.
2: You did beautiful, Dell. Thank you so much for playing with us. We'll get you again another time.
3: Oh, yes, okay.
2: Dell's like, oh, maybe not. No, you will. We'll text if you'd like to play 0447488316. Last hour, we bought you the Forry Frank entry for Ethan Beer.
0: Yep.
2: I mean, in his own right, he's a star.
0: And we also brought the entry for Matt Prater.
2: Yes.
0: And some nuns in Brazil who I love. And they're all good entries. But, yeah, Ethan was pretty good.
2: Well, we've got Ethan. He's on the line and we're going to chat with him next on Rise and Shine.
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6: Consider John 14, verse 26, where Jesus said, "The Helper, the Holy Spirit, will teach you all things and bring to you remembrance all things that I said to you." When you need to make a critical decision, you need the Spirit of wisdom and revelation. When you're in a difficult situation and unsure of what to say, remember Mark 13, 11, when Jesus said, "Just say whatever is given to you at the time, for it is not you speaking, but the Holy Spirit." When you find it hard to show love, remember Galatians 5:22. The fruit of the Spirit is love. The same is true with every fruit of the Spirit. Do you need to overcome addiction? Remember verses 22 and 23. The fruit of the Spirit is self-control. Now, of course, that's an oxymoron because it doesn't come from you. It's the Spirit who manufactures it. So it's really spirit control. What you need more of is the Holy Spirit. And for the record, the Spirit of God doesn't just want to fill you, He also wants to stretch you and increase your capacity. If you feel like your life is in chaos today, the Spirit of God is hovering, just as He did at the dawn of creation when He brought light out of darkness, order out of chaos, and beauty out of nothingness. No matter what question you have, the Holy Spirit is the answer. No matter what problem you face, the Holy Spirit is the solution. You need as much of Him as you can get, and you need to yield as much of yourself to Him as you can. You need more of the Holy Spirit. Part 1. That's Vision's Word for Today.
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0: That is John Redick, the way you're on Rise and Shine with Fel and Andy.
1: And last hour, we bought you an entry into a Fory Frank open verse challenge from Ethan Beer. He's a Brizzy boy. Have a listen.
0: And that's Forrest Frank singing now.

0: can hardly tell the difference between the two of them, Phil.
1: Really good. We think it should be the winner.
0: So this is a competition. It's a worldwide comp. People enter from all around the world to become one of Forrest Frank's backing vocalists, Phil.
1: Well, on the line, we have Ethan Beer. He's from Brizzy, and he's one of Australia's fastest-growing Christian artists. He's got more than 50,000 social media followers, over 54,000 on Spotify, tens of millions of views online. You might know him because he toured with We Are Messengers recently, and his song Eyes For You has been nominated for the CMAA Song of the Year, and he's with us now. Hey, Ethan.
2: Hello, how are you guys?
1: So excited to chat.
0: All the better to have you on the show today, Ethan. Tell us about when you were really young. Was this something you dreamed about, being a Christian artist, or did it just happen later in your teenage years? I'd really like to know the story behind who you are today.
2: Yeah, well, it's interesting. When I was young, I actually started off in the musical theater world. I was super into like musical theater and doing that sort of thing. But then as I got older, I realized I really couldn't dance or act to save my life, but I wanted to sing. So I dropped the musical theater thing and just went all in on writing songs and singing. And then only recently, really in the last couple of years, I've really leaned into Christian music and felt a calling in that direction. So but it's always been something, music's always been something that's been part of me since I was very young. So
1: good, Ethan. I love it because you talk about the triple threat. Being all of those things, you're like, no, it's just a threat in one area, so I'm going to dig in and stick with that. Very good. But I believe you were writing songs really young, though, writing and performing from like the age of 6 to 8. I mean, that's pretty young. There's obviously a gift there that you identified or was identified for you at an early age.
2: Yeah. Yeah, 100%. I mean, my dad is a pastor of a church, and so I grew up in the church, and I grew up always for every event and everything, you know, Father's Day or Christmas or Easter, he'd always get me and my three sisters up and we'd always do some sort of musical performance. We were like the PK final boss. Like that was us. We were the pastor's kids. And so, yeah, always were doing stuff like that and doing church things and everything. Started writing songs when I was like 8 years old. My mum has a little like collection of like poems and stuff that I would write when I was 8 that I still have somewhere. So yeah, it's pretty cool. I've been doing it for a while now.
0: So just there's obviously people listening right now who like you have a heart for worship and they're writing songs or starting out. Do you intentionalize time when you say, all right, I'm going to write a song now, or you just find you live life and go about your business and songs just drop into your heart and you develop a song that way? Tell us about that.
2: Yeah, honestly, that's a good way of putting it. Like I really, I do have intentional times where I'm like, I'm going to sit down and try and write a song. But most of the time I am just like going about my day and just like living life and experiencing things, and song ideas and song concepts and melodies just kind of like drop into my head. And sometimes I just can't get it out and it's catchy and I find a time to sit down and bring it into life. And so, yeah, usually it happens that way for me, I would say.
1: I love it, Ethan. And look, you are an encouragement. My daughter, who's only 14, she's just started writing some songs and she's writing worship songs. And so to be able to talk to you honestly, there's so many who'll be listening right now and going, oh, that's me. And you're in Brizzy. You're an Australian boy. Now you're being seen all around the world. But can we go back for a second? Pastor's kids. I was a pastor's kid, Ethan, and I know many others. It doesn't always end well for pastor's kids because it's a tough gig. You know, your dad's using you as illustrations and sermons. You're having to get up and perform at every occasion. What was it like for you being a pastor's kid? Has it been an easy road all the way?
2: Yeah, I think it was great. You know, I had a really great foundation of faith growing up. My dad is incredible, and I think for me, it was just like there was a point in my life where I had to find the faith for myself. I think for my whole life, I kind of piggybacked off my parents' faith. Mm-hmm. And there was a moment for me when I was 17 where I really had to, you know, I was at a bit of a crossroads. I'm getting old enough. I was about to move out. And I was, I was just like kind of thinking like, I'm at this crossroads now. Am I going to continue down this path that I feel my parents have set for me? or am I going to go off and do my own thing and try to maneuver through life my own way and everything. And I had a lot of really incredible encounters with the Lord around that time. And I decided obviously to keep going down the path of the straight and narrow.
0: We're glad you did, and I'm sure there's thousands of people and perhaps millions and millions of people one day who'll be glad you did as well, Ethan, because you've gone down a path where you're writing music and you're encouraging others to worship and to seek God. And if people want to get in touch with you or follow you on socials, Ethan, what's the best way we can find you?
2: The best way is pretty much just Ethan Beer on all platforms. On Instagram and TikTok is Ethan Beer Music. If you search up Ethan Beer anywhere, I should come up.
1: I reckon when you do, I have to say, Ethan, I spotted an open verse challenge that you've done for Forry Frank we call him Forry. We feel like we're friends with Forrest Frank, but I loved it. It's to the song Okay, and you've done an open verse. We'll play it here on the show, but hey, so good. I tell you what, if we get everyone to vote, then when you get through to Forrest, because you will, he's got to play your verse. We expect to get some feedback. Is that okay?
2: Of course. Thank you so much.
0: And when you become besties with Forrest, mate, tell him you come with a skateboard coach as well, because I can teach him how to ride his skateboard safely in his backyard. He had a bit of an injury last year. So, but we're glad to see he's back and recovered now. Hey, this is Ethan Beer. Thank you so much, brother, for joining us today on Rise and Shine.
2: Thank you for having me. Appreciate it.
1: Oh, so good. And you can go over and check out his entry into the Open Challenge. That's Ethan Beer. And the next hour, though, we're looking for your contestants for the Saints games. We're getting so many texts and phone calls in, and we'll bring you some of the favourites next after the news, which is coming up soon.
0: Do you think, Phil, this is going to be bigger than the Com games, 100%. The Saints games? It seems to be morphing.
1: It's going to heaven. That's up soon on Rise and Shine. Is it bigger?

0: Coming up today with Jen Spiker.
1: The jaw-dropping beauty of Jesus. That is the name of a new book from Gary Wilkerson. Hear about it on The Spotlight. How you can help your preteen daughter to find her identity in Christ on Focus on the Family. And I've got great music to get you through a Friday afternoon, better than grabbing another coffee. Forrest Frank, We're Your Messengers for King and Country and more.
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2: In this bulletin, calls to increase protection on healthcare workers and a win for the Panthers in the NRL. With more, I'm Tracy Weir. Labor's National Conference is entering its second day with the government to increase AUKUS spending. Michael Packey has more.
3: More than 2,000 Labor members are gathered here in Adelaide as the party's policy conference continues. AUKUS is a contentious issue for some of Labor's rank and file and former MPs like Peter Garrett, who believe the defence project is too expensive and that we shouldn't be building nuclear-powered submarines. But the debate is passing them by, with the federal government to pour another $4.6 billion to enhance South Australia's shipbuilding capacity, taking the total government commitment to the Osborne facility to $8.5 billion, supporting more than 1,000 jobs.
2: Michael Packey. Jacinta Allen is preparing to drastically overhaul Victoria's landmark rate capping policy, which protects Victorian households from runaway council tax increases. Senior government sources have told the Herald Sun the push is being driven by the Premier's urgent need to lock in support from Australian Services Union aligned MPs and union leadership, a bloc considered critical to her survival should a leadership challenge happen. It's understood proposed changes under the consideration could include a major carve-out for wages. AMA Queensland is urging Queensland Health to ramp up protection for healthcare workers following a dramatic surge in assaults. Recent figures show assaults have become the second biggest cause of injury hospitalisations among the medical staff. Vice President Dr. Sarah Cole says any solution should ensure staff safety while patients continue to receive the care they need.
4: The trauma of that experience can significantly impact their future careers. We need Queensland Health to listen to the healthcare workers' needs, what their concerns are, and then listening to the patient's needs in conjunction with that.
2: 15% of injuries were from assaults by bodily force. King Charles and Queen Camilla have arrived by TARDIS as the Commonwealth Games gets underway in Glasgow. Nina Kennedy and Tim Hodge leading the 255-strong Australian team out onto Glasgow's Hydro Arena. More than 3,000 athletes will compete over 10 days at the Sporting Spectacular, which was originally due to be held in Victoria. In sport, round 21 of the NRL has opened with a 24-18 win for the Panthers over the Eels in Parramatta. The Eels led 12-0 midway through the first half before the Panthers overpowered their Western Sydney rivals down the stretch. Thomas Jenkins scored his 26th try for the year, the most of any Panther in a single season. And Red centre Isaac Henry has been brought into the Wallaby squad for next month's test series against Japan, replacing the injured Len Iketau. And in the AFL, the Magpies beat the Crows 108-74 in Adelaide. That's the latest news and sport. I'm Tracy Weir.
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6: 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He also said, lo, I am with you even to the end of the age. 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And God has promised to answer our prayers. 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
2: Time now for a look at the weather. A front is bringing blustery winds, some showers, small hail and highland snow to Tasmania, Victoria and southern New South Wales. Brisk winds and showers to South Australia. Showers for the far northeast tropics in moist onshore winds, with a strong ridge of high pressure maintaining dry and settled conditions elsewhere. The capital city forecast today, Sydney expecting a sunny day, a top of 17. In Melbourne, mostly sunny and 14. Brisbane, sunny and 23 today. In Perth, mostly sunny and a high of 19. Adelaide, mostly sunny and 15. Canberra, 12 degrees, a sunny day. Hobart expecting clearing showers later and a top of 13. In Darwin, mostly sunny and a top of 32. That's the latest news, sport and weather on Vision. 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
1: Good morning. We are so glad you're with us today, and we hope your day has started well. And the good news is tomorrow is Saturday. And a big shout out to all of our Victorian listeners, especially if you are in the town of Castlemaine in Victoria. Castlemaine is a historic regional town in Victoria known for its gold rush heritage, vibrant arts community, and a very healthy population of more than 8,000 people. It's only located about 123 km northwest of Melbourne. And would have been one of those towns, Phil, that brought a lot of the wealth into Melbourne. As we know, Melbourne was the richest city in the world in 1904. Can you imagine? That's up against Paris, London, all of the European cities, American cities. Melbourne was the richest city in the world in the early part of the 20th century, mainly because of the gold. And it would have been one of Castlemaine was one of those towns that brought a lot of the gold into Melbourne. And so if you visit Melbourne and see the beautiful architecture, the buildings, even the churches in Melbourne, they're just stunning. And you can see the wealth that went into the building, all those buildings. That was mainly from the gold rush. Gold was found at Barker's Creek in 1851, sparking the Mount Alexander Gold Rush.
2: Oh, I would have liked that.
1: Where the population actually briefly swelled past the population of Melbourne. That's Castlemaine.
2: Yeah, right.
1: So everyone was in Castlemaine digging because gold was found in 1851. So if you're in Castlemaine this morning, you will know it was a little bit chilly this morning. Got down to 4 degrees last night. It's hovering at about 5 right now, but it's only going to reach a high of 9.
2: Ooh.
1: It's grey and cloudy. A good day to stay indoors if you can. And if you are indoors or outdoors, wherever you are in Castlemaine today, put on 87.6 FM, as I'm sure many are doing. And they are listening to Vision right now. Thanks to the generosity of God's people that have enabled us to put a transmitter in the town of Castlemaine, Victoria.
2: And we're in the book of Colossians having a look at some of the prayers that Paul prayed. And here in Colossians 1, I read from verse 9 earlier in the show. Well, verse 11, the prayer continues and he says this: "We also pray that you," so you could say I, myself, "that I pray that I will be strengthened with all God's glorious power, so that I will have all the endurance and patience that I need. May I be filled with joy." That's a prayer you can pray for yourself or for someone else. Like, that is something that Paul is praying for the church at Colossae, the Colossian church. But you could pray that for friends or family or someone who you know needs joy, patience, and endurance. I'm sure there are a lot of people that would put their hand up for that prayer. It's there in the book of Colossians. Encourage you. Pray the prayers that Paul prayed. You can't go wrong praying the word.
1: They are awesome.
2: Next up, though, the other thing you can't go wrong with, our Saints games. We're pitching it. You know, the Comm games, they kick off today, whatever.
1: Yeah, yawn.
2: What is better than that? Better than the Olympics. Let's go to heaven, baby, with the Saints games, and we'll have some great contenders up next on Rise and Shine.

0: David Leonard, well done. You're on Rise and Shine with Phil and Annie. What a great song, Phil, for the next part of our show.
1: It is. Today, the Comm Games kicks off in Glasgow, and we are saying whatever. You know, give us the Comm Games and the Olympics. We can one-up you with that.
0: I think we are.
1: The Saints Games officially kicks here on Vision. That's where we go to heaven. We get the Bible characters and we compete in a huge number of different events.
0: Well, we're leaving it up to you, our Vision family, our audience across Australia. What events should be in the Saints Games? And who are the top Bible characters who can compete in those events?
1: That's right. Hannah has put through a text. I'm loving all the texts that are coming through. She said, who do you reckon the Bible is known for being a really good dancer if we're going to go with a dancing type rhythmic gymnastics?
0: Male or female?
1: Male.
0: Oh, David, of course.
1: David, he's a brilliant, that's what she's saying.
0: There you go.
1: Dancing before the ark. I see him leaping and diving doing twists and acrobatics.
0: He would have been good on the pommel horse.
1: It would have. Take him off the ground then. Yep, 100%.
0: The Olympic rings.
1: I mean, Zacchaeus, he was very good at climbing.
0: Yes.
1: So if we have any sport that involves a tree, Zacchaeus is
0: your
1: man. Well,
0: again, I think Zacchaeus on the Olympic rings, you know, doing the gymnastics, he would have been brilliant.
1: Small, but brilliant.
0: They're always really strong, those guys.
1: 100%. And you know what we love? I've got Joe. She reckons Moses, a marathon walker. You know the guys with the hips?
0: Yes, yes.
1: And they get the cards as they're walking around. There's Moses. He's doing his best speed walking, trying to get to the promised land.
0: Because that is the oddest sport, isn't it?
1: It is the oddest sport. We've got it. It's in the Saints
0: Games. I don't think it's on in Glasgow. I think they've called it from Glasgow.
1: I think they have. It's really, no one knows what's going on, but I like to think I could do that one. But Warren, you've given us a call. Hey, how you doing?
2: Hey, I was actually thinking wrestling.
1: Wrestling?
0: Oh, yes, I like that.
1: Okay, take us away. There's some strong men in that Bible. What do you reckon, Warren?
2: Job,
0: okay.
1: Like, I had not gone with Job. Mm-hmm. So take us away. Why Job? What's Job's strong points in the wrestling?
2: Well, didn't he wrestle with God?
0: He did.
1: Oh, I see.
0: So you can see him sort of using those skills in the arena with another wrestler.
2: Yes.
0: I think you're right. He would definitely have perseverance. He hung in there.
1: So Jacob is who we're thinking about there as he wrestles God, as he's on his way to Unki's place. And there he is. He spends a night. He has a sore neck, crook neck, because he's sleeping off a rock. And suddenly, actually, it's on the way back, he wrestles with God. But that's a good idea.
0: I do like your thinking, though, Warren. Job, I think he would have been a great wrestler.
1: So maybe we could put Jacob up against Job,
0: because
1: Job had to wrestle, you know, with his mates against doubt and unbelief. Brilliant, the two lads.
0: Can you see the boys in those little outfits those wrestlers wear? You know, those little leotardy, shorty, tank toppy things? Do you think they'd be wearing those?
2: I don't want to imagine that.
1: No, thank you. And I think that's the rest of Australia is agreeing with you, Warren.
0: Well, they look good when you're buffed. If you're buffed, they look good. Well,
1: neither of those guys I think of is buffed. Like, I'm thinking you throw Samson in there.
0: He'd be
1: and
0: buff.
1: Suddenly, you know, whatever. He's probably a bit more buff. I imagine muscles on him.
0: Well, that's a good one, Warren. Have you got any other ideas, any other suggestions for events and competitors?
2: Maybe swimming.
1: Yes.
0: Oh, yeah.
1: Okay, swimming. There's always, that's my favourite to watch, that in the gymnastics. So in the swimming pool, who's going in and going fast?
2: Moses, because he can just part the water.
1: Oh, he's cheating.
0: Not bad.
1: Isn't that cheating?
0: Not bad. So he's standing on the blocks. He's looking across. He's eyeballing the other competitors. And they're all there to swim.
1: He's got his.
0: He's not there to swim.
1: He's got his rod out.
0: That's right.
1: On your marks. Get set. Go.
0: Boom.
1: They all dive. He puts his rod down. That's it. The bottom of the pool.
0: There you go.
1: And he just walks down for the 50-meter win. Brilliant.
0: Yeah, I think he takes it.
1: He takes it. Very good. Warren, well, thank you. You've got us started. Thanks so much.
2: You're welcome, guys.
0: Oh, excitement is building for the Saints games, Phil. I'm looking forward to these games.
1: It's going to be big. And you can get involved. Give us a buzz, 1-800-316-316. You can text, but we love a call, don't we?
0: We love a call. I'm thinking, Phil, we could even fly the time machine back and grab some of these competitors from the past.
1: Get them at their peak.
0: That's
1: don't wait for them to have got to heaven.
0: That's right.
1: Grab them out, bring them back, and we'll play right now. Look, there's nothing wrong with that suggestion. That's a very good idea. The other thing I need to do today, and we're going to do it next, If you entered the Better Day Moments competition, you could be winning. We're going to call the winner next on the show.
0: So much winning going on.
1: Stay
0: here.
1: Stay by the phone. We'll be calling our winner next on Rise and Shine.
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4: 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What will happen is that you will end up in the no religion box, and people will go, aha, see, church doesn't matter anymore. 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

0: That is Kari Jobe. I'm not alone. I got to say, I love her voice, Fel. She's been a worship leader for many years now.
1: And it's songs like that we hear so many stories about people just loving. It's the right song at the right time. And you hear that with Vision all the time. It happens in my own world as well. Like, it's just so precious.
0: The music is cool on Vision, you got to say.
1: I think it's getting better. It's actually getting next level. But at the moment, some people who can hear it a little bit more crisply than they used to were the people of Perth, thanks to digital radio, DAB now citywide across that wonderful part of Australia.
0: How good is that? 2.5 million people now can potentially listen to Vision if they've got a smart speaker or a digital radio in their car.
1: And we're trying to get the word out. 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
0: Yeah.
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0: A good old call on the dog and bone, 1-800-316-316. 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
0: So it's got options, Phil.
1: It's got options.
0: Life's all about options.
1: And a little Vision branding on it. Like, it's pretty cute.

0: cute. It's nice. And we'll say put a photo up later on today. We have our very, we've been doing it all week. We've got our very first winner.
1: Ooh.
0: Andy, let's call them.
1: Let's call them right now. You ready?
0: Hi, is that Val?
2: Yes, it is, Val. How are you?
0: Good. How are you? Val, I'm so glad we got through to you. Now, Val, you entered into a competition earlier in the week.
2: I did.
0: Yeah.
2: I did.
0: Tell us the better day moments where you have to pop in an entry to say how vision helps you during your day. What did you say in your entry?
2: I believe I said with vision in my pocket, I can have it in my house, I can have it in my garden, I can have it on my farm. I can have it everywhere.
0: It sounds like a Dr. Seuss poem, actually.
1: So when you got it in the pocket, are you wearing headphones or you just have the volume just coming out of your pocket?
2: Yeah, just have the volume coming out of my pocket. Have a talking pocket.
1: There you go.
0: Do you get any strange looks from the animals as you're wandering around?
2: Oh, yeah, the animals, but I'm here by myself, so no people comment.
0: I reckon they would love it. The horses are learning about God. You've got the cows there. They're playing some Beat the Toaster. We love it, Val. Well, we want you to know that we have had the entries and our team here have gone through them.
1: Mm.
0: And this week, you are our first winner of the Better Day Moments competition. Congratulations.
2: That's fantastic. That's absolutely wonderful. I'm excited.
0: So good. So there will be a special DAB Plus and radio, FM radio. It's also got Bluetooth wireless on it. That's coming your way. So now, as well as that, maybe you can carry that around the farm with you.
1: Yeah, I think so.
0: You make the noise a bit louder.
2: It sounds rather advanced. I might have to get my children to show me how to operate it.
0: Yeah, that's right. Well, we'll have to send a person down, I think, to set it up for you. There's a lot happening there.
1: If you had a little quad bike, you could just set up on the on the front dash there and just cruise around in the quad.
0: Cool.
1: That'd be good with a little vision speaker.
2: Ooh, wow.
0: That's cool. Whereabouts in Australia do you listen to Vision, Val?
2: I'm in East Gippsland in Victoria.
0: Oh,
1: nice.
0: God's own country, Val. So beautiful.
2: Cooler down here.
1: Yeah.
0: You're cool.
1: And
0: people.
1: Have you got many animals on your farm? What have you got?
2: I've got a cattle and I've got an old horse and my dear dog just passed away a couple months ago.
0: Oh, honey.
2: And I've also got poultry and the other day I had a fox.
0: So what happened?
1: You had a fox.
0: A fox amongst the chickens?
2: He wasn't amongst the chickens, but I think he was checking things out and he was very bold. I had to yell at him to make him go away.
0: Wow.
1: Go you. Did he go away?
2: He did, yeah.
1: Oh, that's good.
0: I feel like
2: he might come back.
0: I might need to send Andy down.
1: Yes. But how good are fresh eggs from your chickens?
2: Brilliant. Absolutely brilliant.
1: So good.
2: The best
1: thing. They are. Fresh eggs. Nothing like it.
0: Brilliant.
1: I'm sure that fox was sniffing those eggs out as well. That's what he is.
2: Yeah, I'm watching out for him.
1: Yeah, you better. You better.
0: Right.
1: Anyway, well done. You've got the smart speaker. So, we're going to send it out to you post-haste.
2: I'm excited. Thank you so much.
0: No, thank you for jumping in and being part of the competition, part of the fun.
2: Have a blessed day. Thank you.
0: Thanks, Val.
1: And that is how easy it is, Phil.
0: It is. Like you might think, I could do that. I could say what it is that helps my day look better because of vision. Mm. It's easy to do. Jump online if you want to do it, writing.
1: Yep.
0: You go to vision.org.au/betterdaymoments or promotions will get you there.
1: Well, give us a call.
0: Yes.
1: 1-800-316-316. What's coming up next, Phil?
0: The news headlines.
3: In stories making news, the federal government will invest another $4.6 billion to help build the AUKUS submarines. The money will go to the Osborne shipyards in South Australia. The announcement comes as Labor moves into day two of its national conference in Adelaide. Mining billionaire Gina Rinehart is offering swimmers at the Glasgow Commonwealth Games thousands of dollars for each medal won. Those in individual events will be given $20,000 each for every gold medal, $15,000 for silver and $10,000 for bronze. The price of Brent crude oil has climbed back above $100 a barrel for the first time since May. Amid the developments in the Middle East, attacks by Houthi rebels on oil tankers in the Red Sea drove the surge in prices as markets reacted to a second key export route being thrown into doubt. And an early win for some Aussies at the Commonwealth Games in lawn bowls, Aaron Wilson winning his round one singles match, as did our women's pair against Zambia. That's the news and sport headlines. More details soon.
4: 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It's Rise and Shine with Phil and Andy on Vision.

0: Lauren Daigle, let it be a hallelujah. You're on Rise and Shine with Fel and Andy.
1: And we are loving it this morning. The Comm Games kicks off in Glasgow. Whatever we say, bring on the Saints Games. Here at Vision, we're getting our Bible characters and we're putting them to the test. You need to choose the sports they're competing at and fill up the teams. Jobin, he's in year 7.
0: Okay.
1: He's gone on the text this morning. He's part of it.
0: He's invested.
1: He's invested. He says Samson in weightlifting.
0: Oh, has to be.
1: Has to be. And in fact, Joe, but I'm going to go as far. He would be the one to beat.
0: Look, I think not only weightlifting, I think he'd then step up into the boxing ring. I think he'd step up into the Greco-Roman wrestling team.
1: Bring it.
0: I mean, he'd just be leading from the front. And if you're just joining us, what we're saying is, look, Comm Games, yeah, limited only to former British Commonwealth countries.
1: Yes.
0: Saints Games, it's international.
1: Yes, it is.
0: And it goes through all areas of history.
1: Yes.
0: Basically, anyone who's ever lived on this earth can be a potential competitor in the Saints Games. They can be on the earth now or in heaven. It doesn't matter.
1: I want to compete. Like, I do think me versus Esther. And we will do rhythmic gymnastics. I would take her on.
0: Okay.
1: I'd take it on.
0: That's interesting. I'm just going to process that. Because I'm just going to say right now, Phil, I'm not taking on Samson. No way, Jose.
1: Yes, you are.
0: No way.
1: You're not.
0: It'd be worse than going 12 rounds with Mike Tyson.
1: All you've got to do is bring a little pair of scissors.
0: Oh, yes.
1: Snip, snip. And you are the winner.
0: So in the Greco wrestling.
1: I'm up for cheating.
0: Just sort of get to the side of him there, a little side hole and a little snip, snip, snip.
1: Hey, Samson.
0: How you feeling now? How you feeling now, Samson? I think that bicep's getting weaker. That'd be my only chance, Phil.
1: You can't do this. You can't do that. I'll work with you. I'll even throw you the scissors as you're halfway through.
0: I'd have to sneak the scissors in my drawers or something.
1: In your
0: like
1: drawers.
0: That.
1: In your drawers. In your pants. Then you get a little side, so secret pocket. Anyway.
0: We digress.
1: What is it?
0: We digress.
1: I'm loving all the text that Elijah Jacob says is a very good runner. You're correct. So there's lots of people weighing in, but Hannah, we love it because you're giving us a call. You're chatting Saints Games?
0: The Saints Games.
1: Yes,
0: we call it the Saints Games.
1: Yes, this is it, Hannah.
0: Bigger than the Comm Games.
1: Fill up our team. Who needs to be on the team, Hannah?
2: Oh, there's a fair few runners, so you could get a couple of relay teams going.
1: Oh, good.
0: A couple of relay teams. I like it.
2: Yeah, well, you got the first thing that came to mind was Philip catching up to the Ethiopian Eunuch.
0: Yes.
1: I forgot about him. He was a quick, because he's running up with a moving chariot and then he's preaching at the same time. So maybe in this one, they have to run and preach and keep it going.
0: So you're seeing Philip as the starting runner and he's got to pass the baton on. Who's he going to give the baton to next?
2: I'll probably say Elijah.
1: Yes.
2: Elijah running either to or from Jezebel. Jezreel was in there. There's a lot of running on going on that situation.
1: You ran a lot.
0: Do you think you slipped Jezebel in as the next runner just because she's fast, not because you like her, but because she probably could run fast as well?
1: Did she make it to the Saints? I reckon if you wanted Elijah to go faster, you put Jezebel there.
0: Oh, yeah.
1: And so he's like, she's the motivation. You're like, he's throwing down and you're like, there's a little picture of Jezebel and off he goes.
0: Maybe she's got the starting gun. She fires the pistol at the beginning and that gets Elijah going.
1: And off he goes.
0: So maybe we slip him in as number one runner then.
2: There's a bit of angel food cake in there for everyone.
1: Angel food cake.
0: Yes, I like it a lot. Who else is in the team?
2: And then you can't go past Jonah running from God.
1: Running away from God. Yep. Excellent.
2: So he's also very, very keen on the running team. And then I would put, as a finisher, I would put one of the Israelite runners from the war. Several times they're mentioned. Yeah. When they come running back to tell the news of the war.
0: Yes.
2: So I think there's a couple that were mentioned specifically, but I can't remember their names.
0: The messenger who ran to tell David that Saul and Jonathan had passed away in the battle. Yeah,
2: that's right.
0: He was a good runner.
2: Yeah, and then the other times when like Eli and his sons that they died, and so there's several, and so you could I can't remember their names, but there are some mentioned specifically.
0: Yeah, there are.
2: And that would be my finisher.
1: That's your finisher because he brings it. He brings the good news at the end. How beautiful are the feet? We play that at the end. Right. Maybe they get golden feet at the end as their win. Hannah, brilliant team.
0: I think everyone you've chosen is definitely fleet of foot. And I think they'd be a tough team to beat at the Saints Games.
1: I'm watching it.
0: Do you think Vision could enter our own team as well to sort of at least compete against the Saints, at least give them something to beat?
1: In blue and white.
0: You know, maybe a bit of cannon fodder. That's right, the blue and white outfit.
1: The Flash. Andy, the Flash.
0: Well, we know Neil Johnson would be in the team because he's got experience in the relay.
1: He does. We heard earlier that he's learnt to put on clean undies before he goes for a run. If you missed that, you'll have to listen to the podcast. But Hedda, well done. Mm. Brilliant. You've got it. Saints games are off and racing. Thank you so much.
2: No worries.
1: Bye.
0: There's a lot of enthusiasm for the Saints games, Phil.
1: It's rising. It's rising. I'm going to say we'll put it out on Facebook over the weekend and let's populate some teams, get some sports going, award some medals. It's going to be fun.
0: The whole thing, podiums. I mean, look, no disrespect to the Comm games, but yawn, whatever.
1: Whatever.
0: This is bigger and better. This is definitely bigger than Ben-Hur. I don't think the Comm games in Glasgow with their little 10 events can say that.
1: No way. We are going international, baby. Next up, though, hey, let's have a chat about going to church. You know, sometimes on Rise and Shine, we talk about something and it sticks with me through the weekend.
0: Oh, really?
1: Not all the time. Like
0: You're not tormented by it, are you, Phil?
1: No, I'm not. I'm going to tell you a tale about something that was said that stuck with me last weekend. I think would be good to take into this weekend. You're on Rise and Shine.
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0: Sell, have church, you're on Rise and Shine with Fel and Andy.
1: And it's Friday, so Sunday's only a couple of days away and, you know, you might have other church commitments over the weekend. And I think I love that song from Rachel because it's pointing to the importance of being at church, like just being there, being part of community, being hooked into a community of believers. Like you and I, it makes a big difference in our world. Hey, Andy.
0: Well, I can't be a Christian on my own, Fel.
1: Yeah.
0: And look, I'm a pastor. I've pastored a church. I've preached all around the world, but I need church on Sunday. Why? Well, I need to worship with God's people.
1: Yeah.
0: I need to fellowship with God's people. I need to pray with God's people. And I need to hear someone talking to me from the Bible.
1: Yeah.
0: Otherwise, you're in your own little world and you're in charge of your own little spiritual journey and there's no one else speaking into that. And that is not a biblical model of Christianity. Like, think about it. Even Jesus felt... He didn't appoint one guy and say, right, you're the man, you're the leader, you're the apostle, you just go and change the world. He appointed 12. So they did life together, didn't they? They prayed together, they worshiped together, and we all need each other, I think, to stay strong spiritually.
1: Yeah. So church, tick, very important.
0: So important.
1: An elder at our church. Most weeks I'm doing something in the service. But I did, and I thought it's helpful to think that sometimes even the people who are up the front and they're involved, sometimes they don't always want to be there. Like sometimes things happen in life. We are so busy and that you get to Sunday morning. And actually last Sunday I found we had the whole family there. Sometimes people are off doing other things, but actually we were all and we were having a beautiful time. Everyone had kind of got up late. We'd slept. I don't sleep in very easily, Andy, but we'd actually slept in.
0: Oh, that's nice.
1: And it was nice because that actually, that's like a win for me if I can sleep past 6 a.m.
0: Yeah.
1: Because my body clock is so messed around. We'd slept in and we found that we were sitting at the table and we had about 20 minutes until the service, 25 minutes. And we had to make a decision. And at that point, most of me was like, let's just rest.
0: Yeah.
1: Let's just actually sit here and be at home. And then I thought of something on Rise and Shine. I thought of devotion that we'd had. Pastor Carl Mutzelberg, he had done a little devotion piece for us on the Friday.
0: Can we listen to a bit of it again?
1: Yes, it played in my head. Thanks, Carl.
0: Let's have a little listen.
2: I say to our church, all the time, I say, you don't make the decision to, say, go to church or go to life group on that day or on that night. You make it in advance. You say, I'm going. We are going. Our default position is we get out of bed in the morning on a Sunday and we go. We don't wait to see what we're feeling like, what the weather's like. We are going. Now, look, hey, every now and again, there is some situation or Aunt Mirtha has a birthday party, whatever it might be, and you miss those opportunities. But for the rest of the time, just default yourself to, I am going to connect and connect deeply with other believers.
1: Love that.
0: So, Fel and family are sitting around the breakfast table feeling like you just want to rest, you want to stay home.
1: Yes.
0: And Pastor Carl's words ringing in your head.
1: Yes.
0: So, what'd you do, Fel?
1: We default to going to... We default to going to church. Right, family, you got 20 minutes. Let's go. And we're running around. We got ready. And we got to church. I mean, bless it. I walked in. We had some seats, found the seats, said hi to everyone. The church, thankfully it's winter, was kicking off a little bit late anyway. And it was brilliant.
0: Yeah.
1: A brilliant service. There was baby dedications, got to pray for this little young family. It was just an excellent service. The word was fantastic. As we're doing praise and worship, I actually had God speaking to, and I thought, praise God for God and for Pastor Carl, the right word. We default for going to church. As I looked along the row and I had my kids raising their hands and worshiping God, I thought this is what it's about.
0: Yep.
1: But it was a decision. We didn't want to be here. We wanted to be at home having a rest, but we defaulted to be at church. And what an incredible blessing it was.
0: Oh, yeah. I mean, and thanks God, because it says in the word, I mean, Hebrews chapter 10, verse 25, don't forsake the gathering together, as is the custom of some. So in other words, even in Paul's day, there were Christians who just didn't feel like going to church. But he said, let's not be like that. Let's not forsake the gathering together. And you're right. You never regret investing time in the things of God, do you? But sometimes our humanity doesn't feel like doing it.
1: Yeah. So there you go. If you get a chance this weekend, you've got Pastor Carl. His words now can play in your mind as well as mine. We default to going to church.
0: And let me ask you a question, Phil. Is there a perfect church?
1: No, definitely not. Well, I'm at that church, so it's not perfect.
0: Exactly.
1: Because I'm there.
0: That shouldn't stop us going, should it?
1: No, never. It's not. Not because of the perfection, but because of the God who's there and he's in the room. And that's why we go.
0: Amen.
1: Amen. Amen. So if you get a chance, hey, get along to church. Find a church that you can be part of and that's our default. We're heading up to the news now on Rise and Shine. On the other side, it's Bible Story Sound Off.

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1: Opening talkback lines, unpacking the emergency call over 3 days leading to this Sunday's National Day of Repentance. We'll reflect on another notable Christian who wrote The Case for Christ, and we'll call for men's experiences recovering from domestic violence. Ahead on 2020.
0: Vision National News. 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
2: In this bulletin, a funding injection for AUKUS and a decline in physical banks predicted. With more, I'm Tracy Weir. The United States will increase tariffs on Australian goods to 12.5% over claims dozens of countries failed to take action against forced labour. In a statement, US Trade Ambassador Jamison Greer says the action is intended to improve the welfare of workers across the globe, placing the new charge on 60 countries. The federal government is injecting another $4.6 billion into the AUKUS defence project on day two of Labor's national conference. The funds will go to the Osborne shipyards in South Australia, who will help build nuclear-powered submarines. Some Labor members argue the economics of AUKUS don't stack up, but outgoing party president Wayne Swan has told Channel 9 it is a critical investment.
3: The international environment has never been more threatening, so we have to build our defence force up. Labor has been building submarines and other ships in South Australia for very many years, and it's made in Australia. It's a very important part of our program.
2: The new investment takes the total federal investment in South Australia's Osborne yards to $8.5 billion. A leading banker says physical banks won't exist within decades and cash is no longer. Shane Elliott, the former CEO at ANZ, was talking with Neil Mitchell on his podcast.
4: I think the chance that the banks will probably still be around. I don't think the big four or the big five are going anywhere soon. But I think the way that you interact with them will be radically different. No, I don't think we'll
5: see. In what way? I mean, branches. No branches?
4: There'll be no branches.
5: ATMs?
4: No. I don't think cash will be something, you know, you talk to your grandparents about and remember. It's like checks. Like checks. We all sort of, oh, remember we had checks. I think cash will largely be gone.
2: Over 99% of customer banking interactions occur online or via mobile apps, causing massive cuts to traditional branch and ATM networks. Team Australia has marched into the Glasgow Hydro Arena for the opening ceremony of the Commonwealth Games, the games that were supposed to be staged in Victoria. King Charles and Queen Camilla have arrived by TARDIS, Nina Kennedy and Tim Hodge leading out the 255-strong Australian team. Sport in the NRL, and Manly co-captain Jake Trbojevic is rubbishing talk his brother Tom won't play again this season. Turbo is dealing with the 9th hamstring injury of his career. Jake insists the latest setback won't break him.
6: Over time he's built a lot of resilience, and that's something that, you know, I'm very proud of him for him. You know, he obviously works extremely hard. People say a lot of things about him, but he never lets it faze him. Just gets out there, does his work, gets himself back there, and he'll come back bigger and better.
2: Meantime, the Knights have suffered a huge blow ahead of tonight's Round 21 game with the Roosters. Skipper Kalyn Ponga ruled out due to quad tightness. And Aussie golfer Lucas Herbert has continued his great form from the British Open, leading after the opening round of the LIV Golf UK. That's the news and sport. I'm Tracy Weir.
0: A thought from Linda Bailey.
7: I'm rarely more proud of myself than when I return to a piece of work to discover that I've completed more than I remember. I can assure you that this hardly happened in my early years. I was a typical lazy child who left everything to the last minute. However, as I've got older, I've become much more conscientious. There are times when I remember to reply to an email only to discover that I had already completed the task earlier in the day. I'm a big supporter of the saying, don't put off until tomorrow what you can do today. While we're always able to justify deferring work or taking a shortcut, 9 times out of 10, we are usually the ones who suffer from our shoddy workmanship. The Bible says, through laziness, the rafters sag. Because of idle hands, the house leaks. Thankfully, my work does not rely on a safe building. However, if we're conscientious in all that we do, then we're building a better life for ourselves each and every day.
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2: Time now for a look at the weather. A front is bringing blustery winds, some showers, small hail and highland snow to Tasmania, Victoria and southern New South Wales. Brisk winds and showers to South Australia. Showers for the far northeast tropics in moist onshore winds, with a strong ridge of high pressure maintaining dry and settled conditions elsewhere. The capital city forecast today, Sydney expecting a sunny day, a top of 17. In Melbourne, mostly sunny and 14. Brisbane, sunny and 23 today. In Perth, mostly sunny and a high of 19. Adelaide, mostly sunny and 15. Canberra, 12 degrees, a sunny day. Hobart expecting clearing showers later and a top of 13. In Darwin, mostly sunny and a top of 32. That's the latest news, sport and weather on Vision. 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
1: Good morning and a special hello to all of our Western Australian listeners today. And there's a town called Southern Cross, located about 371 k's east of Perth on the Great Eastern Highway. And what I love about this town was two things, Phil. Number one, guess what was going on in that town in the 19th century?
2: tell us, Andy.
1: It was the site of a significant gold rush in the late 1880s.
2: Gold
1: discoveries in 1887, 1892, and 1893. Now, it is named after the Southern Cross constellation in the sky.
2: Brilliant.
1: And what I love about this town is that the streets also are named after different stars and constellations.
2: Oh, okay. That's clever.
1: How cool is that?
2: They've taken the theme and they've gone, let's do the full town on the theme.
1: They've run with it. And the town is also surrounded by the Great Western Woodlands, a temperate woodland that is significant to the world's ecology.
2: Okay.
1: So there you go. Got a little bit fresh this morning, though, in Southern Cross. It's obviously getting out towards the desert there. 1 degree.
2: Oh.
1: This morning, and it's only hovering around 2 degrees now. It will reach a high today, though, of 15 degrees. Now, incredibly, Phil, so many towns and places across Australia who many of us never would have heard of Southern Cross before, if we live on the eastern states or even the southern states of Australia, maybe even Tassie, people haven't heard of it, but Southern Cross has a vision signal. There's a tower, a transmitter in the town on 88 FM. People are tuning into Vision every day of the week. Good morning and God bless you, Southern Cross, Western Australia.
2: And we're in the book of Colossians this hour for our verse, Colossians chapter 1, verse 9 through to about 11. It's a prayer that Paul prayed, and you can pray the same. So we prayed last hour, the couple of pieces of here. So we have not stopped praying for you since we first heard. We ask God to give you complete knowledge of his will and to give you spiritual wisdom and understanding. This is verse 10. Then the way you live will always honor and please the Lord, and your lives will produce every kind of good fruit. All the while, you will grow as you learn to know God better and better. What a beautiful picture of the way we grow as Christians.
1: Amen.
2: Isn't that amazing?
1: So good.
2: Colossians 1, the place to go. And I'm also loving all these texts coming through for our Saints games. Do you want some more?
1: There's a lot of buy-in, Phil.
2: It's fantastic. There's a lot of buy-in, Andy. Noah needs to compete in sailing, says Amanda.
1: Of course. Of course.
2: Like Amanda, brilliant.
1: He's probably the world's greatest sailor that ever lived.
2: And look, Lo would like this guy to be part of the uncontrolled diving category, which is new. He's not a saint, so we might put him up anyway, Lo. I love it. Goliath. Keep them coming.
1: Imagine the bombie from Goliath. Imagine the splash.
2: Yes.
1: If he just did a bomb, didn't actually do a dive. Half the water would fly out of the pool.
2: There'd be nothing left for anyone else. Put him on last, I reckon. Oh, dear. But, hey, we're going to put our time machine to good use coming up next. It's Bible Story Sound Off Time. You're on Rise and Shine for your Friday, and this is Toby Mack.

0: 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You're on Rise and Shine with Phil and Andy.
1: Are you ready for a challenge? Listen to the mystery sound, correctly name the Bible story, and win a great prize. Sounds easy, but is it? Rise and Shine's Bible Story Sound Off.
2: That's right. We've gone back in time in a time machine and we've sucked out a sound, and now your job is to match the sound to the Bible story.
0: Sounds very easy, Phil. And let's have a listen to the most recent sound.
2: I really like it.
0: You like it?
2: I like the last one was a bit creepy.
0: It was.
2: This is much nicer.
0: Yeah, the last one was almost disturbing.
2: It was.
0: You're right. This is fresh, vibrant.
2: I feel like I want to be there in the moment. Mm-hmm. Let's listen one more time. It's quite popular too. If you think you know, give us a buzz now. 1-800-316-316. What story could that be part of?
1: This year, you've got the power.
3: And the winner is...
1: You can elevate the music that's meant something to you. 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
1: 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And things to make you smile. 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

0: And that is Austin French, Wake Up Sleeper. You're on Rise and Shine with Fel and Andy.
1: Are you ready for a challenge? Listen to the mystery sound, correctly name the Bible story, and win a great prize. Sounds easy, but is it? Rise and Shine's Bible Story Sound Off.
0: Well, it sounds easy, Fel, doesn't it?
2: It does.
0: Sounds so easy. We've flown back in time. We've recorded a sound from a Bible story. We play the sound. People give us a call and tell us what that story is. Now, let's have another listen to the sound that we did record just a couple of days ago on our travel through time.
2: Mm-hmm. That's it. That's all you get.
0: There's a little bit there, though, Fel, isn't there?
2: Well, it's not bad. I reckon it's doable with that.
0: Well, we might have one more listen.
2: Yeah, yeah. And we've had some people get a little bit close, I have to say. And so now I've got, Ruth, I've got you there.
3: Oh, you're asking me?
0: Yes.
2: No. You're like, is there another Ruth? No, it's this Ruth that we're talking to.
3: I'm going back to Peter, and I think it's Peter starting to sink in the water when he takes his eyes off Jesus.
0: Oh, yes.
2: I love
0: that. Could easily be it.
2: Yes.
0: But is it the right answer?
2: Come on. We'd need like a flying time machine for that. Does the time, it would work, but no, it wasn't. But good try, Ruth. Well done.
3: Thank you.
0: Well, we can think about this all weekend, Phil. Maybe on Monday you can come up with the answer. Maybe the epiphany will come tomorrow or Sunday perhaps of what this sound. Let's have another listen to the sound right now.
2: Okay.
0: Easy.
2: Well, Andy said it. It's easy, apparently. Coming up next, we're in the book of Genesis together with Father Abraham up next on Rise and Shine.
4: Vision.

0: consumed by fire. 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
1: And we're in the book of Genesis. And how good is it, Fel?
0: I'm loving it. Like I actually do. I was talking to someone who was a new Christian earlier this week, and they were saying, I find it hard getting started with the Bible. Genesis and then your Matthew, Mark, Luke and John, they're storytelling books. Like they're telling the story of real people living for God and getting to know God in their journey. Great place and quite easy to read on the whole. Like there's some bits of Genesis maybe you skip through you.
1: Yeah, yeah.
0: But most of it, and this is cool. We've got Abraham, who you'll meet in heaven. He's going to be there with my Nana, welcoming me as I get to heaven. And he's getting to know God as his covenant partner. Mm. And he and his wife, Sarah, we see here and we're in Genesis 18. And Andy, we just can't get out of it because it's quite an interesting part of that story. This sort of recommitment. You see, Abraham has tried to do things his way. He was promised a son. He and Sarah kind of had their own shot at it.
1: Yep.
0: Hasn't worked. No. And now God's coming for a bit of a... Abraham has tried to do things his way. He was promised a son. He and Sarah kind of had their own shot at it.
1: Yep.
0: Hasn't worked.
1: No.

0: at home. So basically what happens now is that Abraham starts to talk to God on behalf of Sodom and Gomorrah.
1: Yeah.
0: And it's a conversation, and he starts pleading with God for Sodom and Gomorrah, which had gone down a really bad path. And so Abraham starts to pray and intercede. And again, I want to highlight, Phil, what I said a few days ago, and that is that Abraham was not a pastor. He wasn't a priest. He was a businessman. He's a busy guy. But we see him here on a mountain with God pleading with a whole city, Sodom and Gomorrah. And God hears his prayers and actually grants Abraham his request. And in the end, Abraham's basically saying, look, if there's 10 righteous in Sodom and Gomorrah, will you spare it? And the Lord says, yes, I will. And, you know, throughout history, Phil, many moves of God or awakenings, revivals, whatever terminology we want to use, have been caused by men and women just spending time with God, saying, God, please, will you move in my city? Will you move in my nation? And we see this businessman, Abraham, finding time to seek God.
1: And I actually would, as I was reading this passage and meditating on it, thinking about it, I actually saw here, there's almost this hesitation in God when he's standing there and he's looking out over his creation before he knows he's going down. The angels, they move on and God stands there. And it reminded me of Jonah. You know, in the Bible, and you've got the city of Nineveh, they were incredibly evil, what had been done by the city of Nineveh. If you go through the book of Jonah, you can see God's heart was actually towards his creation, the people he'd created, giving them every opportunity. Because at the end of Jonah, you see there with God, and God says to Jonah, hey, is it right that you are, you know, you want these people to come to harm? You feel sorry about the plant, though, and he's talking about a plant here. This isn't the end of Jonah. But Nineveh has more than 120,000 people living in spiritual darkness, not to mention all the animals. Shouldn't I feel sorry for such a great city? And that's the heart of God towards Nineveh. And I reckon that's why he was standing and taking his time before going out to Sodom and Gomorrah. And,
0: yeah, absolutely.
1: And giving Abraham that chance to intervene.
0: Yeah, and I'm glad you mentioned Jonah. So Jonah's four chapters, two of the chapters are prayer.
1: Yeah.
0: So he spends chapter two praying in the whale, and then chapter four, he's wrestling with God about the city. And, you know, if you study church history, like I've been to two places, Phil, which have seen genuine revival. When I say revival, I mean thousands of people getting saved, whole cities shaken by God, many turning to Christ. In both those cases, people prayed for a long time. And not that it's a formula, not by saying, oh, if you pray for 6 hours, you'll see revival. No, but because they're so hungry for God, they spent time with God. Like up in PNG, they saw a church grow from 12 to 2,000 in a city, and 10% of the town was saved in one church. Well, every Friday night, the women would pray all night, not because they were told to. The missionary wasn't involved. The pastor wasn't involved. They'd pray all night and they'd weep and weep for souls. And the missionary on Saturday morning would go through the church to clean it. And he said he'd find these puddles of tears from these women who'd been praying all night for souls. And he knew when he saw those puddles of tears that souls would start getting saved. And that happened. And the same when I was in Nigeria, a pastor there, Benson Idahosa, young guy, he started walking through his city every night. It was a city full of idolatry, witchcraft, a lot of darkness. And as he walked through the city all night, he would just pray. And he was a spirit-filled Pentecostal Christian. He'd pray in tongues, walking through the city, walking through the city. Same thing happened. Revival broke out in Benin City, shook the nation. His church grew to 10,000. And so, yeah, this is an example of a man, Abraham, who stood before God. He was in no rush. Yeah. I don't know about you, Phil. I don't want to spend time with God. I want to pray short, sharp prayers and get on to my business. I'm a human, you know. I struggle sometimes, and we all do, but revival often comes when people like Abraham spend that time with God and say, come on, God, we need you to move in our nation.
1: So good. And you can see the heart of God. The heart of God was to say, yeah, you know what? He wants to save his people. And that we see that all the way through the Bible. Praise God. Well, maybe that's encouraged you. Hopefully it has. To take some time out to pray.
0: Yeah, you don't need to be a pastor. See, we think of the pastors doing this, but Abraham was a businessman praying. Again, Charles Finney in American history was a lawyer, went out into the woods one day, spent a few hours with God. He encountered God, came back to his city, and God started to use him to save thousands of people across America. And that's called the Second Great Awakening in America's history.
1: Smith Wigglesworth, a plumber. So there you go.
0: Yeah, Wigglesworth's an interesting one. I mean, I wouldn't say he brought a national revival. He saw miracles. But these guys who brought national revival, like Finney, he'd go into towns and the whole town would turn to the Lord. Like it was a revival. But he, again, would spend hours with God in prayer. And that was his secret. He wouldn't tell anyone until later in life. People found out that was his secret, that he would just spend just really good time with God, and God moved because of his prayers.
1: Amazing. Well, there you go. That is Genesis 18. We'll be moving into Genesis 19 tomorrow. You'll see what happens as a result of God's visit to Sodom and Gomorrah.
0: We certainly will, Fel. That's Monday. Looking forward to that. I'm really

0: enjoying this book of Genesis?
1: Oh, we're taking our time because these stories are so good for understanding your faith in God and his relationship with his people. Coming up to the news now, you're on Rise and Shine.
2: In stories making news, the federal government will invest another $4.6 billion to help build the AUKUS submarines. The money will go to the Osborne shipyards in South Australia. The announcement comes as Labor moves into day two of its national conference in Adelaide. Mining billionaire Gina Rinehart is offering swimmers at the Glasgow Commonwealth Games thousands of dollars for each medal won. Those in individual events will be given $20,000 each for every gold medal, $15,000 for silver and $10,000 for bronze. The price of Brent crude oil has climbed back above $100 a barrel for the first time since May. Amid the developments in the Middle East, attacks by Houthi rebels on oil tankers in the Red Sea drove the surge in prices as markets reacted to a second key export route being thrown into doubt. And an early win for some Aussies at the Commonwealth Games in lawn bowls, Aaron Wilson winning his round one singles match, as did our women's pair against Zambia. That's the news and sport headlines. More details soon.
3: 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Rise and shine. Rise and shine. With Phil and Andy on Vision.

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2: Do you have a list of regrets? This longer than it's ever been.

0: And that is Kate Thompson. That's what the cross is for. You're in Rise and Shine with Fel and Andy. And if you've just turned the radio on, the Comm Games kicked off in Glasgow, Scotland earlier today. But we thought we'd launch something bigger and better than the Comm Games. It's called the Saints Games. Phil, talk us through. What's the Saints Games?
1: Look, that's right. We're up-dogging, one-upping on the Comm Games. This is the games where we've gone to heaven. We've got the best of the best. We've got those saints who went to glory, and we're now pitching them for gold up against each other in a variety of sports. We're not watering it down like the Comm Games.
0: And that's because they demonstrated skills whilst on the earth,
1: which
0: we feel could be really applied to an Olympic-style event.
1: Yes.
0: And so we've asked people today, what events do you think we should have in the Saints Games?
1: And we're getting so many texts through. We've got here people suggesting things like javelin.
0: Yes.
1: I mean, obviously, Saul is up for that. If he made it to heaven, we're not 100% sure about that.
0: And we're not sure about his accuracy either, because he missed David a couple of times with his javelin.
1: But it's distance, isn't it, over accuracy with that. Elijah, he ran next to Ahab. Thank you, Faf and Krista, for coming up with that one. Jacob thought that Elijah, he was also good at running away from Baal. He did a bit of running, actually.
0: He did.
1: So
0: he was fit.
1: Philip was pitched because he ran next to the Ethiopian eunuch.
0: Yes, in the chariot.
1: There's a few runners in the Bible.
0: There are.
1: Moses was a walker, so he would be up for that funny speed walking thing that they do. But we do need to give you a buzz. If you want to get on board and help us build the momentum for the Saints Games, which is what Adam has done. Morning, Adam. What are you thinking?
2: I'm thinking, I reckon you've got to have Peter in there with the fencing because he's pretty handy with a sword.
0: Oh, he is. He is. I like it.
2: Cutting the soldier's ear off.
0: Yeah.
1: I hadn't thought of him.
0: You can just see him stepping up in one of those little white suits with his little facial protection thing on, and he's come to play.
1: Yes.
0: He's come to fence.
1: What, do you have him up against Jonathan? You get the feeling that Jonathan in the Bible was pretty good with a sword?
0: I think he was pretty handy.
2: Yeah.
0: I think he was pretty handy. Who would you tip to win out of Jonathan and Peter? Adam, what are you thinking?
2: I don't know. You'd have to be pretty good to get the ear and not the rest of it.
1: That's true. So we have Jesus there as the first aid person, just in case.
2: Yeah. I reckon, get Jesus there to
0: That's it. What else you got?
2: I reckon we got to put a vote in for a Winter Olympics too.
1: Oh, yes. No, I hadn't even gone there. That's early days. But yes, take us there.
0: I hadn't thought of that.
2: Oh, Joseph.
1: Joseph?
0: Joseph.
2: No matter what happened to Joseph, he was put in a pit, he was put in jail, he was falsely accused by Potiphar's wife. I reckon he's like Stephen Bradbury coming home with the gold, no matter what happened to him in the pit.
0: The underdog.
1: He's doing a Joseph. No more doing a Bradbury. You're doing a Joseph is what we're going with.
0: I thought what you were going to say, Adam, is that he'd be like another Eddie the Eagle, that famous English competitor in the ski jump.
2: Yeah. I can vaguely remember that.
0: Eddie the Eagle. Yeah. Eddie never won, but he won the hearts of the whole world because he was just some random from the north of England where there was no snow, and he competed
1: he
0: and
1: felt that he
0: just
1: it.
0: Had to go every time.
1: I love that.
2: Didn't he come from somewhere there's no snow?
0: Yeah, exactly.
1: I think he did. And look, that would be for the Bible characters. If you started a Winter Olympics, that'd be the first obstacle. Would just be, what is this white stuff? Probably for most of them as well.
2: Like Jamaica.
1: Jamaica has a bobsled team. Heaven has one too, by the sound.
0: Who else you got, Adam? Any other ideas?
2: Oh, it's all with the javelin and...
1: Oh.
0: Definitely. Yeah. Definitely.
1: I mean, if he makes it to heaven... And Saul's a bit hit and miss there.
0: Mm.
1: If he got there, then yes. Problem with a javelin.
2: I don't know.
1: Although he missed David a couple of times,
0: he did.
1: Maybe it's not
0: maybe the
1: best
0: accuracy wasn't so good.
1: Look, Adam, thank you for weighing in. Brilliant ideas. Thank you so much.
2: All right.
1: Have a great day. Bye.
0: These Saints games, Fel, they're getting bigger than Ben-Hur. They've got to be.
1: Momentum is building.
0: Mm-hmm.
1: Over the weekend on Facebook, you can have your say there. We're going to start populating our teams, putting it together, and then we'll launch it properly on Monday to be part of it. Just jump over to the Rise and Shine Facebook page.
0: And if you've just turned the radio on this one, maybe you're in WA, listen to today's podcast.
1: Yes.
0: You'll hear some of the other suggestions. Some of the calls today, they were gold, Fel.
1: Excellent.
0: Not,
1: went for gold.
0: No
1: with
0: pun intended. They are gold. We've got a relay team suggestion. Yes. We've got different athletes, rhythmic gymnastics.
1: Oh, Andy pitches that a lot.
0: Mm.
1: So you obviously, and I'm keen to be part of that. I'm in there. I'll take him down.
0: I just think Esther would have been perfect for it.
1: She would have been great.
0: Mm-hmm.
1: I'm happy to compete against her.
0: I mean, she
1: her.
0: Might have done that as part of she her audition for becoming queen. We don't know.
1: 100%. I could see a bit of that. The ball tossing, some ribbon throwing. Esther's there.
0: Some ancient Persian leotards on, perhaps.
1: All of the above. All of the above. Get in it to win it by giving us a buzz. 1-800-316-316. Next up, though, someone who might not be in the we'll see. He might want to be part of the games.
0: We're going to have to ask him.
1: Neil Johnson, does he want to be part of the Saints games?
0: Or if not, who does he suggest?
1: It's up next on Rise and Shine.
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0: Josiah Queen, Dusty Bibles, you're on Rise and Shine with Fel and Andy. And Fel, who has come into the studio?
1: Well, none other than Neil Johnson from 2020. But before we take a deep dive, Neil, we like to ask you a tough question for
2: all right.
1: The show.
2: Okay.
1: Today, I don't know if you noticed, but the Comm Games kicked off this morning.
2: I did notice, yes.
1: You did, but you probably noticed that there's something bigger that's a brewing. Where we go for
2: I
1: gold.
2: Did hear something about this, a little
1: glory.
2: Whisper that was, you know, over the national airwaves.
1: That's right. The whole nation is leaning in. They're leaning into this idea that we get the saints from heaven and we put them to the test in fits of strength, feats and endeavours of glory.
0: In a sporting competition. So, Neil, we want your insight as the host of 2020. What do you suggest as an event at the Saints Games?
2: I don't know. Have you tackled eating yet?
0: No, we haven't.
1: No one has suggested it.
2: You know, some of the listeners might be familiar with like man versus food.
0: Yes.
2: Or, you know, the competition of I'm a celebrity, get me out of here.
0: Yes.
2: You know, so, I mean, I don't know whether this could be the sort of competition you're talking about. But
1: 100%.
2: But what about John the Baptist?
0: Yes.
2: Because wasn't he renowned
1: yes, he was.
2: For eating locusts and wild honey?
0: He was.
2: Yes. Mm. So
1: yes.
2: I think he probably had a palate that is a little bit different to many others. And if you're going to have him on your eating competition,
1: yes.
2: I think you'd have John the Baptist on your side.
0: Look, I think this
1: good.
0: Has got merit because, you could get the competitors out, like you said, in a bush setting or
1: mm-hmm.
0: a remote wilderness type environment.
1: Mm-hmm.
0: And just serve them up the local delicacies. Like, so if it was Australia, you'd give them witchetty grubs.
1: Sure. Yeah, well.
0: If it was in France, you'd give them frog's legs.
1: Oh, that's
2: yeah. Look,
1: nice.
2: You know, the world seems to be moving towards eating insects.
0: That's right.
2: So I think, you know, this is actually, you know, biblical times had it way, way in advance. John the Baptist was a man way ahead of his time.
0: So you're tipping John for the gold?
1: Yes. It's one that Queen Esther might opt out of. Like, I think her diet was probably a bit better than that.
0: Yeah.
1: Maybe David in the caves, who knew what he ate, although I felt like he would have sheep, maybe.
0: Mm.
1: He was more of a lamb, sort of a gull of lamb.
0: I think he would have eaten anything and everything.
2: Yeah, I think, you know, whatever vermin was running around, you might not have much choice.
1: No, and there's a lot of fish being eaten in the Bible, so you bring in some grasshoppers.
2: Mm. Yeah, that's right.
1: He might
2: right.
1: have the advantage. Hot wing challenge. Put them in some dipping sauce and off you go.
0: Love
2: it's
0: it,
2: all
0: Neil.
2: About the sauce, isn't it? I mean, you know, you can eat anything as long as it tastes nice after you've dipped it in some
0: dip
2: sauce.
0: It in
1: deep
0: the
1: fry
0: sauce.
1: It and everything's chicken.
0: Yeah.
1: Okay, Neil, what's on the show today?
2: Now you want me to talk about serious things.
1: No, you don't.
0: Well, that was serious.
1: that was
0: the Saints Games.
2: Well, you know, let me just change the mood for a moment because we are talking about something very serious. Oh, around about 40 minutes or so from now, and we'll open the talkback lines. I am interested in what listeners will have to say because there is an emergency call for a national day of repentance. And this Sunday is the designated day.
0: Oh, this Sunday. Okay.
2: But this Sunday is the 26th. And I think this is a relatively quickly shackled together thing.
0: Mm.
2: That doesn't mean that's less important because they had a national day of repentance in the US only 2 or 3 weeks ago. But it's been called. And the organisers are saying that, in fact, it's a 3-day prayer event based on, you know, the Book of Esther. You guys are the experts on the Book of Esther.
0: Oh, yeah.
2: So when the Jewish people were facing destruction, Queen Esther called a 3-day corporate period of fasting and prayer.
1: Mm.
2: And so you might be wondering, what is it that's so destructive that's happening in Australia right now? Well, you'll be very interested to hear what our special guest will say. Dr. Hilary Moroney, she's the leader of the Canberra House of Prayer for All Nations. And so we'll be interested in digging and probing to find out what prayer warriors and the prayer watchmen are hearing from God that has prompted the idea of an emergency day of repentance.
0: Mm.
2: Get ready. That's going to be, I think, an important conversation about 40 minutes or so from now.
0: Yeah, it sounds amazing, Neil. So, yeah, this sounds like a great show. And as always, Neil, we know it will be good. And we also hope and pray you have a great weekend as well after today. It is
2: Thank
0: Saturday
2: you.
0: Tomorrow.
2: So, yes, a little bit of Commonwealth Games.
0: A little bit of Comm Games.
1: Well, Comm Games, whatever.
0: Saints Games.
1: You can check out the Saints Games. We'll be collecting your ideas over the weekend on the Rise and Shine Facebook page. Best bits tomorrow as well.
0: As for you and I, Phil, I think we better head off into the sunset, vacate the studio so the one and only Neil Johnson can step in here.
1: Okay, that's all from us. We'll be back on Monday. Have a great weekend, everyone.

0: 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On Vision. Vision National News. 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
1: In this bulletin, the AUKUS Defence Pact to get a funding boost, and in sport, AFL. With more, I'm Naomi Miller. The AUKUS Defence Pact will get a multi-billion dollar boost as Labor's national conference enters a second day. Michael Packie reports.
2: The Albanese government is giving South Australia a bit of economic love as more than 2,000 Labor members are in town to debate the party's policy position on various issues ahead of the next election. The state's shipyards, which are responsible for helping build the AUKUS nuclear-powered submarines, will be given an extra $4.6 billion to enhance their facilities, taking the total federal investment in the Osborne yards to $8.5 billion. The funding boost comes despite fierce criticism of the AUKUS pact by some of Labor's rank and file and former MPs.
1: Michael Packie reporting. Real estate agents are reporting a rush of activity on the property market ahead of changes to super rules. Under the changes, buyers will no longer be able to use self-managed super funds to borrow money to purchase a residential property. Real estate expert Tom Panos says agents have told him people have been trying to get in before the option is off the table.
3: I asked a heap of other agents, and that is exactly what's been happening. There has been a rush of people because they know that once it's done, it's finished. So mainly in the cheaper end of the properties, by the way.
1: The new rules come into play on August 10th. Mining billionaire Gina Rinehart is offering Australian swimmers at the Commonwealth Games thousands of dollars for each medal won. Those in individual events will be given $20,000 each for every gold medal, $15,000 for silver, and $10,000 for bronze. Athletes who break world records are being offered $30,000. A Gold Coast community campaign to save their local library has paid off. The Burleigh Heads Library was slated for closure, but will remain open after the acting mayor approved a temporary joint funding deal. Residents are now pushing for the facility to permanently stay. In AFL, Collingwood has claimed its sixth consecutive win in a second-half domination over the Crows in Adelaide. The Pies running out 34-point winners last night. Here's coach Craig McRae.
4: When you come over to Adelaide and play a team that's, yeah, arguably the top four teams in the competition are based on form, and yeah, we've got some youth in our team getting good opportunities, and to put 108 points on the board is pretty significant. Yeah, it's probably beyond my expectations.
1: And Melbourne has made five changes for tonight's clash against Geelong at the MCG. St Kilda has confirmed Max King will play his first senior game since late 2024, naming him to face North Melbourne on Sunday. And Scottie Scheffler is in a tie for second at 6-under par, one shot back of the lead after the first round of the PGA Tour event in Blaine. That's the latest news and sport. I'm Naomi Millam.
5: Here's a thought from Pastor Jeff Vines.
6: Mark 1, now after John was arrested, Jesus came into Galilee proclaiming the gospel of God and saying, the time is fulfilled and the kingdom of God is at hand. Repent and believe in the gospel. Jesus says the kingdom of God is at hand. He's saying it's available right now. Up there can come down here. It's possible now that you can give people a glimpse of what one day